believe it tonight? Yeah, he already made a way. All we got to do is follow the steps that he designed. Years ago as a kid, I don't know if it's in our house or where it was, but I would often see a picture of the footsteps in the sand. And the point of that is, he's already walked it out. You know, he was human, and he took on every temptation that's ever been for any man anywhere. And he didn't yield to it, he resisted. He is our example, he is our standard, he's the one. He's the one that we're leaning on tonight, the one we're pushing toward. Amen? Amen. Now let me tell you, here's a little clue. Paul, who was responsible for murdering some Christians in his past before he came to Christ, he said this, I have not apprehended or become perfected in anything but one thing. I forget what's behind and I press forward. And he went on to another scripture to say, to the prize of the high calling. That's what we're pressing forward toward. Amen. Let me tell you, as a Christian, born again, blood bought, Holy Ghost filled, devil stomping, Bible believing, if I didn't mention that, Christian, our best days are ahead. I said our best days are ahead. Amen. Amen. Welcome to Wednesday night service. I'm Pastor Jeremy. You're welcome here, whether it's your first time or you've been here for years now. Praise God. Take a few moments, greet somebody, shake somebody's hand. If you know them well enough, hug somebody's neck. Tell somebody somewhere, it's good to see you. On Wednesday night at Accelerate Church. Praise God. Children, we're going to dismiss you. Going to children's church and going to have a great time as we teach you the Word of God. Praise God. Great job, worship team. Sounding good. I want to welcome all of those that are streaming right now. Sorry you couldn't be here in person. But the next best thing is to stream or listen live on the Kingdom Keys Network. Praise God. This ministry, this church started in the back of the radio station, but we didn't stay there. And can I tell you, we're not going to stay here. Our best days are ahead. Amen. Onward and upward. But if you're listening by radio, if you're watching by stream, welcome. Those of you in the house, would you welcome our streamers and those listening live on the radio right now. Praise God. We have a church business meeting. We'll take care of that at the end because I have a word from God tonight. But first, we are going to worship the Lord with our tithes and our offerings. I'm excited about it. Are you excited about that? Those that do it get the most excited because they've seen God be faithful time and time again. He is who he says he is, and he always makes a way financially. I've never seen the righteous forsaken nor their seed begging bread. Amen. If you need an envelope for your cash, debit or credit card giving, raise your hand. If you're making a check, make it to Accelerate Church, spelled A-C-C-E-L-E-R-A-T-E. Those of you streaming, listening by radio, even here in the house, you can text Accelerate Church plus the amount to 77977. Whichever of those five methods that we suggest and the way that you give, did you know you're the one that opens the door of the cycle of the blessing? God's made it available, but you are the one that opens the door. For whatever reason, God in his wisdom, in his providence, decided that he wanted to work in coordination with the human. That's pretty amazing when you think about it. What are we compared to him? I mean, you couldn't even look at an ant compared to you and say that that's still you compared to God. You see what I'm saying? He is big. He holds the whole world in his hand. In fact, he measures the span of the entire universe just between his fingers. This is the God we serve. He is a great God, and he has a greater supply than you have need of. Whatever you need tonight, he is the great supplier. He is the provider. Amen. He is Jehovah Jireh. He is faithful to watch over his word to perform it. And when you act on his word, what you did is you unleashed the blessing. You unleashed God, unleashed him to go to work in your life. How many have seen God, undeniably seen God at work in your life, in your finances? Come on. Really? Don't just raise your hand because pastor's asking you, like challenging you. How many have actually seen? Now, I've heard some of your testimonies, and not everyone hears all the testimonies around here, but let me just tell you this. God is on the move. Even financially, he's on the move.

0: And he wants to increase you. He still says in his word, if you give, it'll be given back to you. Good measure, pressed down, shaken together, and running over, men will give back to your bosom. That's your pocketbook, basically. That's your, right? That's just, they would hold this and they get their robe and kind of hold it out like this, and that's where they would hold all their money. Men will give back to your purse. Yeah, I like that. They'll give back to you. Amen. But notice, you're the initiator. You give. Amen. As a man purposes in his heart, so let him give. Not grudgingly or of necessity, for God loves a cheerful giver. The only way you can be cheerful when you're giving is because you're not saying bye-bye, but you're saying, see you later. Go get a bunch of your friends. Come on, somebody. I heard somebody once say, I don't like that kind of preaching. Well, what in the world? You would like it if your boss said, I'm giving you a raise, wouldn't you? If he said, oh, you know what, we're going to give you a bonus. I doubt there's too many people say, no, nah, don't worry about that. Most people say, praise God. That's what I've been speaking, money unexpectedly. Yeah. What's funny, you can start expecting money unexpectedly. It's kind of an ironic situation. Amen. Praise God. Well, ushers, come down. I could exhort all night. I referenced several scriptures. And if you don't know the word around here, you'll think I'm just spitting opinion when I'm quoting the scripture. Some people get, well, I disagree with the prosperity message. That means you disagree with God. You disagree with God's word. As I'm about to show you, God's word is the final authority in every area. And in God's word is where I found it. 3 John 2. It only has one chapter. Beloved, I wish above all things that you would prosper and be in health, even as your soul prospers. I like Proverbs says, if you honor the Lord with your possessions, what will happen? Your barns will overflow. Come on, your vats. You'll have plenty and you'll overflow. There's no scarcity. You don't have anything to worry about. Oh, the economy in America. Yeah, it's being propped up. But you know what? God is backing his financial ability. And it's him that gave you the ability to get wealth. Now, I'm quoting scriptures everywhere here. That's Deuteronomy 8, Proverbs 3. It's all over the place. God is not mocked. Whatever a man sows, that he'll reap, Galatians says. It's all in the word. Why am I a prosperity preacher? Because I saw it in the word. Well, that's an American gospel. No, wrong. You're wrong. This is a message of the New Testament. If God wanted to bless his people Israel, and he did, and we're in a better covenant, then I'm expecting even more than what Israel had. Glory to God. Because we have Jesus, not the top and shadow. We have the Lamb of God who shed his blood. He didn't spill it. He poured it out. It doesn't go, I sang it in that song anyway, you know. And on that cross, he poured his blood. That's what I say, because there was nothing accidental about this. God paid for your prosperity. He already paid for it. All you have to do is receive it. And every time he increases you, tithe, showing him that you know that he is your provider. Can I have an amen tonight? Amen. Amen. Stand to your feet. Father, we love you and we thank you that you really are our provider. You really are Jehovah Jireh. You really are who you revealed yourself to be in your word. And tonight that causes us to rejoice because we believe your word. And we thank you for it tonight. And I speak this, that there be a blessing released on your children who tithe and give by faith tonight. I declare that they're blessed coming in, blessed going out. The head and not the tail, coming out above and not beneath. In the name of Jesus, say amen.
1: Amen.
0: Add to more of this, faith confessions. It's breakthrough time. Come and give. What's been clogged up and restricted must be loose. Because of my... I declare God's favor surrounds me like a shield. Inheritances. I tell them to be released to me. Opportunities for... They're hunting me down. I tell my wallet and bank account to be full. Because it sounds so good. I have the mind of Christ. Therefore, I'll be inspired with God ideas and inventions that will cause me to prosper. It's time for overflow. I speak abundance over my family and supernatural debt deliverance. My children and I will increase more and more. So I abound to every good work. Give God praise for that. Amen. You may be seated. Did you come hungry for the word?
1: Yes.
0: Because I came armed and ready to deliver a word. That's why I'm here. Praise the Lord. We've been singing a praise song. You know, that's why I woke up today, to bring you praise. Hallelujah. Turn in your Bible, if you would, to Hebrews chapter 1. Amen. I'm talking to you about creation power. Creation power. This is a series that you need to lock in on. You know, it's time to lock in. We're in the last seconds of the last minutes of the last hours of the last days. And don't let that little saying just become where you're so familiar with it that you lose the reality of this. This is a time to lock in. If you're not going to lock in now, being the end time closing generation, my, what are you waiting for? Here we are. Wars and rumors of wars. Earthquakes. Right? Every sign, Jesus said, is happening. And we better be operating and taking dominion in Jesus' name. Most people, even Christians, I'll just say it this way, in particular Christians, don't recognize the creative, life-changing power of their words. Remember, we read in this series that God spoke and then he saw. Well, we're made in his image, meaning we speak and then we see. We call things that are not as though they are. That's a principle. Are you hearing this? Yeah, things that are not as though they are. Now, you can't just pick anything you want out here and just say, well, anything I want. God said, give me the desire of my heart. A lot of people do that. That desire is something you're not willing to do without, not a whim. There's the difference. Americans, you know, wake up one day, they got a whim for this, a whim for that. God will give you the desires of your heart. That's the truth. That's a statement. That's a true statement. But that desire is something you're not willing to do without. You've got to get to the point that there's not any devil in hell that can stop you. There's not any other people's words or opinions that can stop you. Some of you, the only thing holding up your walk with God is you value the opinion of others more than the opinion of God. What does God say about your situation? That's important to know. Creation power is released when we speak God's word. And you're going to have to understand this. God's word is the final authority on every subject. And you're going to have to make that in your life. God's word is the final authority. It's the final authority. You know, I was thinking about a few years ago, and there's, I won't go into all the details because there's no point in telling all of them, but Mark and I were in a situation where a police officer gave him a citation when he was driving my vehicle, and he didn't do anything wrong. And Mark was like, you know, he came to me and he said, we might just pay it off, you know. Yeah, Brother Mark, our associate minister, is also my father-in-law, if you don't know that. Most of you do here on Wednesday night. He'll sometimes call me Jerry, and I think he said that. Jerry, we should just pay the ticket, you know, move on. It's not that big a deal. It's not that big a fine. And I said, no. Well, what are we going to do? We're going to appeal to a higher authority. The police officer on the scene, he wrote a citation and couldn't tell me what law we violated. I said, could you? And I was very respectful. Let me explain this. You don't need to be disrespectful and be a punk, okay? Be respectful. Honor authority. They've got that badge, and they earned that, actually. And you need to respect that. All they're doing is upholding the law. And people say, well, there's crooked cops. Well, there's crooked bankers. There's crooked, just name it. Grocery store operators. I mean, everything you go to, there's crooked, you know, whatever. Yeah, okay, well, what does that mean? You can't just disrespect the law. They didn't write the law. Law enforcement officers didn't write the law. They're just enforcing the laws that were on the book. He's like, yeah, well, there nothing's. I had a guy get real mad. Ended up leaving the church because, you know, I won't speak out against police officers. I said, well, why would I do that? I'm praying for the police officers in our city. Well, we don't need police. I'm like, you don't want to live in this society without police officers, let me tell you. Come on, somebody. You know, there's a bunch of bad ones out there. Okay, all right. I don't disagree with you. There's a bunch of bad preachers in this world. I mean, we're in trouble. But I mean, you know, what are you going to do? Just forget about the whole thing? No. But what happened? This law enforcement officer wrote a citation. Said, sign on the line. You're not saying you're guilty. What do? We appeal to a higher authority, a judge, who examined it and threw it out. Why? Because that judge had the authority that trumped the authority of the law enforcement officer. And thank God that we live in a country where there was enough wisdom. No, it's not perfect. I get it. But it's better than what other countries are dealing with, where you can appeal to a higher authority. And you can see that in the setup of our government, because our government was set up originally based upon the Word of God. Now, I'm not here to preach about government tonight, but it is interesting that there's only seven kinds of government in the whole world. And a representative republic is the best form of government on this side of heaven. Now, the kingdom of God is the best because Jesus is the king. And Jesus is perfect. And there's nobody else that is. So that's why, as long as there's humans, and humans crave power. I don't know what it is about humans, right? They want that power. And we saw in 2020 that elected officials that are supposed to represent us started telling us, you cannot go to a public park. You cannot go shopping without a mask on. You know, they started regulating every little aspect of our life. That's unbiblical. They didn't have the authority to do that because the U.S. Constitution trumps what a mayor would tell you. And you got to know these things. Well, here's what I'm telling you. You got to make God's word the final authority. That's not denying that you're dealing with something. But there are a lot of people in years gone by that have heard messages like I'm going to preach to you tonight, and the subject that we're on, creation, power of your words. They're like, oh yeah, I've said this before. I've heard all these things before. And I'm just going to, you know, if the doctor says I have something, I'm going to say, no, I don't. No, I don't have it. Well, that ain't going to work. When the doctor says, you know, you got a big old tumor on your arm, it's sticking out 3 inches, for you to say, I don't have that tumor, I don't have that tumor, but we can all see it sticking out, is ridiculous. That's not faith at all. Faith speaks to the tumor. Faith speaks to the disease. Faith speaks to your pancreas and your heart and your liver and your spleen. Come on. Jesus spoke to the fever that Peter's mother-in-law had. And I'm going to tell you right now, this series, as much as I've studied this, I've even preached on this before. I went back and looked at my notes from 2018. Watch your mouth. Not about just re-preaching it, but the Lord, he gave me something fresh for you here. And so the word's always fresh, but I'm just telling you, I haven't emphasized enough the power of words. Creation power is released when you speak God's word, knowing that God's word is the final authority. There's no authority higher than God's word. Are you listening to me? Do you understand what I'm saying? God's word is the highest authority. Come on. You gotta get this. So, did you find Hebrews yet? Y'all thought I forgot where I was going, didn't you? Hebrews chapter 1, we're going to look at verse 14. Now, let me tell you this before we read it. There's so much going on when we speak the Word of God. People don't realize it. When you speak God's Word, you're releasing the ministry of angels. Literally. Now, don't you underestimate the power of angels going to work. One angel killed more than 150,000 people by himself. And remember what our king said? He laid his life down. He could have called 12 legions of angels. Well, I did the numbers on that one time, and I was like, well, he could have wiped out the whole planet today. Much less when there's just 200 million on the planet back then. Could have wiped out the whole planet. Are you kidding me? Jesus laid his life down. That's why it is a big deal to me to sing it right, that he poured out his blood, because he laid it down. He shed his blood. He poured it out. But he didn't spill it. A spill is an accident. He did this on purpose because he could see you walking through what he purchased for you. Praise God. Well, Hebrews chapter 1. I want you to read this. Some people don't know this. And you ought to read the whole chapter. But for time's sake, here's what you'll see. For they are angels, is the they here. And if you study, you'll see that. Angels, are they not all ministering spirits sent forth to minister for those who will inherit salvation? Wow. The answer to that question is that's exactly what they are. Angels respond to us, the heirs of salvation. Jesus made us an heir of salvation. Come on. His blood made us an heir of salvation. Now, Psalms really helps us hone in exactly, specifically, what angels respond to. Look at Psalm 130, verse 20. Psalm 130, verse 20. This is why it's so important what you're speaking with your mouth. Creation power is there. Angels have created things. I'm telling you, they pull them out of the spirit and bring them into the natural. And from your perspective, it looks like they just make something out of nothing. There's so many stories like this. We've had a minister come through here, Dr. Jacobs, thank you. And he has really been used in this area. Specifically, he's seen angels show up. And like, they're invisible, but he'll see some working going on in someone and they'll be completely healed of an incurable disease. That's pretty amazing, isn't it? But see, when you speak the word of God, God's word is working, but you also release the ministry of angels because Psalm 130:20 says, "Bless the Lord, you his angels." Now that's not talking about you, that's talking about angels. Oh, he's an angel, she's an angel. No, they're not. Not if you can see them right here. Is it Psalm 103? Thank you. How did I get 130 out of that? Psalm 103. Thank you. See, this is why you better bring your Bible. Is there even a Psalm 130 verse 20? Man. Psalm 103 verse 20. Look at that. We got it fixed. Bless the Lord, you his angels. Thank you, Brother Tim and everyone else. Bless the Lord, you his angels, who excel in strength, who do his word. Heeding the voice of his word. Angels heed the voice of God's word. That's what they're listening for. Now we know everyone is assigned at least one angel, a guardian angel. And it'd be good for you to speak Psalm 91 every day of your life. He gives his angels charge over me to keep me in all my ways, so I won't even dash my foot against a stone. I like to quote that part of it at the end of service, you know. But he goes on to say a lot of different things. Well, he gives his angels charge over us. Well, when you say that, your angel whoop, responds to the sound of God's word according to Psalms 103, verse 20. Right? Are you listening? The sound of God's word. Now you are, we've already looked at this, a speaking spirit. So as a speaking spirit, when you speak God's word, angels go to work. Amen. Glory to God. Amen. I'm relying on angels to help us bring in the end time harvest. You see, I've got an angel assigned to me, my guardian angel. He's protected me all my life. My parents have always taught me to speak Psalm 91, and I have since I was a youngster. Amen. And they've spoken it over me when I was under their roof, under their authority. See, they would speak that over me. You ought to speak that over your children every day. Your words matter. And here's what happens when you get on the daily grind. Oh, well, do I really want to say that? It's just saying words. No, no, no. I'm going to talk to you about this. This is not just saying words. You've got to get this down on the inside of you until the word becomes a part of you, and you've got to believe this in your heart and speak this, and you expect angels to guard you. Yeah. Yeah. Amen. Yeah. I've heard stories. I shouldn't even go, but I'll tell one. I know John Hagee told me this one in his office in San Antonio a few years ago. I was able to sit down with him and ask him several questions. It was one of the most interesting conversations I've had in my whole life with a general. And he was telling me his whole story, and he said, "I'll never forget the time a gunman came in and told in front of everyone that he was going to shoot him." Well, he started quoting the Word of God. That's what John Hagee did in front of his church. This guy started shooting, choo, choo, choo, choo, and the bullets just went, he said, just to the side, to the side, to the side, till he was out of bullets. Why? What was that? That was the working of angels, see, protecting him. Now, I haven't ever seen an angel, and I don't need to see one. I don't hunger to see one, but I do hunger and desire for them to work in my life and ministry. I do know, and if you hadn't heard the story, you probably have. Aaron and I were sitting at an intersection, 58th, which automatically turns into Hillside. But we were turning off of Western to the left, where it turns into Hillside. If you turn to the right, it's 58th Street. A lot of you have been at that intersection here. It's a pretty busy intersection. And I'm sitting there, front one in the turning lane. And my son Philip was just a week old. This is why I remember this so well, because he was in the car, in his car seat. And I checked a text sitting at that red light. And all that we had time for anything was my wife was looking. And she said, "Jesus!" At least that loud. Maybe louder. I mean, it was loud. That's all she had time to get out. That was a prayer. She wasn't using his name in vain. Now, if you use his name in vain as a curse word, and then you try pulling this out in the heat of a moment, it ain't going to work. But what I saw was a lady had been driving around, the police officers, around 65 miles an hour, running the red light. And the people that were in the right lane going, you know, there's a car in the left they didn't see, so they pulled out. The left lane person hit their brakes because they saw the car coming. This guy didn't. Boom! I mean, I'm talking a big hit. T-bone. And I looked and I saw the top of that car coming right for our windshield. My wife said, "Jesus!" I looked up and saw that car coming. I didn't have time to, I didn't get one word out. Thank God for a Holy Ghost filled wife. Speaking God's word. She said, "Jesus," and I'm going to tell you right now, that it wasn't a curse word. And here comes that car, and then it just went right beside me. I don't know how that would happen. You know, I believe it was an angel. I didn't see an angel, but I'm telling you, there's a car headed right for me. All of a sudden, it goes and sits down right beside me. Glory to God. Praise God. I shouldn't have started telling stories. There's so many stories. So many stories of angels that have protected people. I know my aunt, when she was a baby, was protected. Some people, they get mad, but let me tell you this. Don't ever stop telling the stories of how God has worked. The reason some people get mad is because they know somebody, or maybe they experienced something that went a different way. Don't let that make you feel bad or say, "Well, why, God, why?" Were you speaking God's word? That's what you need to think of. But I know my aunt, she was in the little things they would, I don't even know what you call them. I shouldn't have told this story. But whatever the little bed liner is in those baby beds, she kind of got caught in that and was choking. Well, a mirror fell off the wall, woke up my grandparents. They went and checked on her and saved her life. That mirror never fell off before, or it might have been a picture. Never happened again after that. My dad used to tell me that story as a kid. He said, "I believe that was an angel that knocked that off." There's some, and people say, "Well, it could have just happened. It was a coincidence." Let me tell you, angels are real. And I'm showing you in this word what they do. They listen for the voice of God. Oh, man, oh God. Time flies when you're having fun. I have fun at church. I hope you do. As a speaking spirit, there's nothing more powerful in your life than for you to speak God's word. I'm telling you tonight, give angels something to work with. Give them something to work with. Speak God's word every day. I have the mind of Christ. That means I have his wisdom, his knowledge, his understanding. I can do all things through Christ. You know what that means? When I feel like I can't and feel like giving up, I believe an angel can encourage me to keep going. Come on. Some of you are in battles and you face things. Some of you are, your job alone is a war. And you're going to have to understand, you're going to need the help of angels that are sent by God to be ministers of the heirs of salvation. That's you. Say it out loud. That's me. Now, I can tell you right when I say to people, "Ooh, that's some spooky stuff." It's not spooky. God created angels. And I'll tell you this. If you're not speaking God's word, your angel's just sitting there wondering, "When is he going to put me to work?" Give him something to do. Speak God's word. And don't start, "I need to know your name. I need angel." No, that's goofy. Don't do that. Don't get it. Because there's angels doesn't mean you become a goofball. You know what I'm saying? People, it's like they think that. It's not goofballish. I'm telling you, it's legit Christianity. Yes. Amen. Yes. Give the angels something to work with. Now, tonight I came to preach this. I told you Sunday I would. Three steps that anyone can take that will guarantee the victory. And here's the thing. I felt bad in a way that I advertised it like this because I've already been preaching these steps. But when I put it in these three concise points, I feel like that it can register on someone a little better than how I've just preached it in a broader sense. So are you ready to look at these three steps tonight? If you'll follow these three steps, God's word will transform your life. I said, if you'll follow these three steps, God's word will transform your life. Step one, find the promise in the word. Find the promise in the word. Find it. You find it for yourself. Don't take pastor's word for it. What if I put up Psalms 130:20 when there's not even such a thing? And then you go, "Lord, pastor said Psalm 130:20. He's like, hey, pastor missed that one. You didn't even look in your own Bible. See, you having your own Bible does away with all excuses. Well, how'd you miss that? Well, I must have put the 3 before the 0 when I was typing it. Obviously. Sorry about that. I would like to be perfect. I have people that let me know after every service anything I say or do wrong. And I apologize for everything that I ever say or do wrong. I really do. I want to be completely 100% accurate in every single thing I say or do. And I thought it was interesting because, I'll catch that. It's more than one person that will really watch and police what I say really, really, really close. And then I see my dad, on Monday. He's like, I got to say, that's the best sermon I ever heard in my life. I was like, if he only knew the flack I've taken. He must have missed all those points. Oh, well. I want to say everything perfect and accurate. I really do. I strive to do that. So I do appreciate it. I don't have a hatred towards it. I just, you got to come hungry to hear from God, knowing that he uses imperfect vessels. Look at you. He wants to use you. He wants to use me. Amen. And I just want to be used. How about you? I want to be used. And so if I miss it somewhere, I will apologize to you, and if I think of it, especially, I'm always like, Lord, bring it up if it's significant, and I'll do it. I'm not above that. Neither should you ever be above it. In fact, I'll just tell you this. I heard from my friend, Pastor Ben Alaku in Nigeria, and he said, as he oversees many churches, dozens and dozens of churches, he said, I don't trust a man that won't acknowledge where he's missed it. He said, you can't build on men that won't acknowledge where they missed it, or women. That we're driving down a bumpy road in Nigeria. I was like, I think he just changed my life. That's the power of words. Now think of this. If that can change my life, imagine when I found out the word from God that I'm healed, that I've been delivered, that I'm dead to sin, that I reign in life, that I'm more than a conqueror in all these things. See, I feel strength rising up when I preach that and say that in front of you. And if you say it out of your mouth, you're going to feel that same strength rise up. And whether you feel it or not doesn't matter. Because strength is rising up. Strength is rising up. You got to get to a place where your spirit dominates your flesh. You see, before sin happened in the garden, Adam's spirit led him. His spirit led him. The sense realm was secondary to the spirit. Now, since Jesus came, it's available for those that will keep their minds renewed, where you can get your spirit back on top instead of being sense-driven all your life. Man, oh man. Step 1, find the promise in the Word. You have to know what the Word says about your situation. When you know what the Word says about your situation, you become dangerous to the enemy. He wants to keep you from knowing what the Word says about your situation. There are a lot of promises in the Word of God, and the Bible says this: all of God's promises are yes, and so be it, even unto you. God is set on yes. Anything Jesus purchased with his blood, it's yes. You don't have to seek God about, does he want you free from sin? Does he want you healed? He said on yes, and so be it. And if those promises are yes and so be it, then you should take them and you should put them in your mouth. And then that's when you release creation power right there. Glory to God. Let me tell you this. They're yes and amen. Say that out loud. Yes and amen.
1: Yes.
0: Promises of healing. Promises of deliverance. Promises of provision. Promises of peace. Promises of sleep. Promises of every whit whole. Glory to God. Promises of no defect in your body. Promises of abundance. Promises of overflow. And many, many more. I could go on and on. And what you've got to do is look those up. Don't just take my word. Look it up and see if they're in the Bible. And if they're in the Bible, especially in that New Testament where it's written about you, the epistles are written directly to you. Now you can put your name on it. Instead of Ephesians 1, it could be Larry 1. If it was effective for the Ephesians, it's effective for you. It's effective for me. And when you start taking the word like that, I'm telling you, the situation will change in your life. Let me just tell you this. Whatever you're struggling with, it needs to hear your voice speak against it. If you get your feelings hurt, let's say, which is very common in church. If you hadn't been around long enough, stick around. And if you get your feelings hurt, then you're going to have to speak. Because if you don't, it's going to hound you and hound you and hound you, and you're going to rehearse it and meditate on it on and on and on and on and on and on and on. Things like, you know, as you operate, I hear these things a lot. And if you've talked to me about something, I'm not talking to you specifically. I'm just as general. I've been around church my whole life. I've seen this. But as a pastor, I see this. Somebody on my team is dealing with, 50 things in a day. And someone comes from the side and says, hey, said a little, and they're a little bit short with them. They're just, because they're in a hurry to go do whatever they have to do, you know. Well, then that person's like, I don't know, I'm offended at that, bro. They don't love me like Pastor does. Well, you don't know what I'm having that assign that person to do to help me. They might have their plate so full, they don't even hardly have time to breathe or go home during the day. Not because I'm a meanie, I don't want that for anyone, but sometimes in ministry, you got to roll with the punches. I'm telling you that. Sometimes you do. And so, here's the thing. Well, I can't believe that they would talk to me like they must have something against me. They must not like me. And see, here's what happens. The wrong meditations are in you. And then when you start voicing those, it creates like a web that you get caught in that you can't break free from. This is freedom preaching, though. Find the promise in the Word. Find the promise in the Word. That's step one. You think you can handle that promise? I mean, that step? That promise. Can you handle that step? See, I misspoke again. I apologize. Matthew 7:7. Look at this. Matthew 7:7. Ask and it will be given to you. Ask what? See, if you haven't found it in the Word, you don't know what to ask. Well, I've got this need and this thought. That doesn't mean that's what you're supposed to ask. Somebody said there's no such thing as dumb questions. Then I ask a few to God. There's dumb questions. If he doesn't answer you, it's dumb. Most of the time, I should be nicer than that, I guess. Ask, and it will be given to you. Seek, and you will find. Knock, and it will be opened to you. Praise God. Now, if you don't know what God's Word says, how can you ask for it? How can you confess it? If you don't know what God's Word said, that you're not going to know what to say. So then in the situation, you end up getting stuck. How can you speak it out by faith if you don't even know what it says? Faith operates within the known will of God. I said faith operates within the known will of God. This is why it's so important to position yourself to hear the Word of God, because revelation comes by hearing. The entrance of God's Word brings light. And that revelation, that light, activates the faith, the attribute of God deposited on the inside of you at new birth. Sometime I'm going to show you some scriptures on that, because I know I say that over and over, and it goes, it hits you, but it doesn't really hit you, because you have to hear that over and over, because you've heard, and I've heard my whole life, what Romans says, faith cometh by hearing. Somebody said, now you're going to tell me it doesn't mean that? Well, I'm going to tell you the word cometh was added by the King James guys that translated it, cometh. So, really, faith by hearing. Now think about this, faith by hearing. Well, what's actually happening? When you hear, light comes in, revelation. And that revelation activates faith. That's why it's faith by hearing right there. But really, revelation comes by hearing the Word of God. How many times have you sat in a service? Maybe not here, but maybe here. I don't know. But you sat in a service and all of a sudden something goes off on the inside of you. Ooh, man, that's for me right there. That's revelation right there. You need to stay in that area. That's where you're equipped. I said, that's where you're equipped, right there in that area where you've got revelation. Come on, somebody. It's going to take revelation, which comes by hearing the Word of God, if you're going to activate your faith. So the more intentional and specific you are about spending time in the Word, then you start realizing the more intentional and specific you are with your confession. And then, here's what happens, the more powerful it becomes. I don't want to teach you just to say something and you don't get any results. I'm into results. I want results. Once you find the promise, hold on to it and make it your own. Step two, three steps that will guarantee the victory, the breakthrough. Praise God. Step one is find it in the Word. Step two, say it out loud. You're on another level when you'll say it out loud. See, people for years, I'm growing up, I'd always, all right, let's do a silent prayer. Take a nap. You're just as effective and probably more effective to take a nap. It's not going to work. And I know, and I know that at Kairos, I went to Chrysalis, which is the college age version of Kairos for young people. Not, I wasn't in prison, but I mean just out here in general. I went with all the WT football players back in the day. And we were all mad we were there the first night. By the end of it, we're all crying like little babies. Lives changed. I remember seeing people show up. So listen to me. I'm not against prayer chains, but I want to say this. A prayer chain is not what brings the breakthrough. In that setting, it's different because it shows all those different people are thinking and loving on them, see? So that changes it. But for you, you don't need to call 50 of your closest friends and ask them to pray. If you have one that prays the prayer of faith, that's the one you call. Because it's the prayer of faith that will make the difference. I said it's the prayer of faith. Well, what is faith? Faith has to do with the known will of God. Well, I went to preaching real good. Don't get offended. Say it out loud. Say it out loud. Once you find the promise, speak it out loud. This is the spirit of faith that we looked at out of 2 Corinthians 4. This is the spirit of faith. We have believed, and therefore we've spoken. We believe, and therefore we speak. Remember, you can speak it without believing, but you sure enough can't believe it without speaking it. So what you need to do is, you know, there's someone in this room that's asked for me to anoint them with oil tonight for a physical situation. So here's what you do if it's you or if this ever comes, because we do this quite often here. You need to set your faith on this because that's the route you chose to take out of James chapter 5. The reason that works is not because Pastor Jeremy has something special, but because I am a pastor and in that mantle, there's an anointing that if you act on James chapter 5, I believe the Lord will raise you up. The Lord will raise you up. That's what it says. Is any among you sick? Let him call for the elders of the church. Let them anoint you with oil. Yeah. It also says not only will you be healed and the Lord will raise you up, but you'll be forgiven of your sins. Look at that. God wants you free from sin just like he wants you free from sickness. And you ought to speak like that. I say it almost every day. I'm free from sin and I'm free from sickness. I'm free. I'm reckoning myself dead to it. If you count yourself dead to sin, you might as well say it. Whoever counted themselves dead to sin and never said it? I mean, if you're dead to sin, say it. You want to try? Some people are like, you don't know what I've been doing. Well, go ahead and say it. I am dead to sin. But I am alive in Christ. It's no longer I that lives, but Christ that lives in me. The life I now live, I live by the faith of the Son of God who loved me and gave himself for me. If you believe that, shout to God tonight. Come on. Hallelujah. Praise God. That's the spirit of faith. You say it out loud. That's why so many times here I say, repeat after me. I'm showing you. This is how you do it. And I know I've had, I don't know how many people. Man, we just say so many things. Yeah, if we can't do that in church, gathered here together, we're certainly going to not do it out here. Wow. Praise God. We don't just say words to say them. We are commanding the situations and the circumstances we face to align with the will of God and God's word. That's what's happening. You're not denying that it's happening, that sickness is happening. I've heard people say that. Well, the doctor said I'm sick. I'm not sick. I'm not sick. I'm not sick. Well, say it how the word says it. The word says, I'm healed by the stripes of Jesus. Well, see, it says I'm not sick. No, it says you're healed by the stripes of Jesus. Say it out loud. I'm healed by the stripes of Jesus. See, you might as well get comfortable saying these things. I know the testimony. I was just reminded of this because I had no idea. Because the gift of the Spirit will flow through you sometimes when people call on pastor to pray. I went to Steve's house. You remember that, don't you? I laid hands on you and I started speaking. I had no idea what was going on. But you were taking medicine that they later deemed was damaging all your inward, what parts of your organs?
2: I'll let her speak to that.
0: What organs?
3: Well, all of them.
0: All of them? Liver, kidneys, everything. Multi-organ failure. This medicine they were giving him. I didn't know this. At the time, they didn't know it, or else he wouldn't have taken it, of course. But I go to his house, and I pray for him. And he wasn't in really good shape. I remember that. But I prayed for you, and I started speaking by the Spirit of God. And I didn't even know it was by that. See, it's not this big show. Ooh, the Lord is now speaking. I just started speaking to his organs. The Lord is the strength. I started naming them, if I remember right. The Lord is the strength. Now, that's powerful. That's cool that Pastor can do it. But did you know Steve now, he can do that anytime he wants, any day of the week. And listen to me, it's more effective when he says it about his kidneys and his liver and his pancreas than it is when I say it. There's no one more effective to speak to your body than you. You get the promise in God's word, then you say it out loud. And we're not just saying words. Listen, when we declare, I'm healed by the stripes of Jesus, we're not just repeating the scripture out of 1 Peter 2:24, but rather we're proclaiming healing into our bodies. That would be like,
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6: What gives Israel the right to say this land belongs to us? It is not intended for a two-state people, the Palestinians and the Israelites. It belongs to us. The answer to that question, my friend, is found in the Word of God in the form of promises that were made to Abraham, first of all, and then to Isaac and Jacob, and then to the Jewish people thousands of years ago. These promises come in the form of legal agreements called covenants made between God and these I have named and all of the Jewish people, and it centers on the land and the people of Israel. The cornerstone covenant is called the Abrahamic covenant, the Bible teaches us, and it grants the title deed to the land called Israel. The United Nations says, no, it is not yours. The World Economic Forum says it is not yours. Many of American legislators say it needs to be divided. It is not Israel. But the Bible said it belongs to the people of Israel. Can you say amen? God made a covenant with Abraham, and then it went on to Isaac and Jacob, and it is his unconditional, irrevocable, and everlasting promise. I want to read to you about that covenant in Genesis 12. It's the first place we find the Lord sharing what is going to happen. In Genesis 12, beginning at verse 2, the Lord tells Abram, I will make you into a great nation. I will bless you and make you famous, and you will be a blessing to others. I will bless those who bless you. Read that out loud. Bless those who bless you and curse those who treat you with contempt. All of the families on earth will be blessed through you. If you go on to chapter 13, after Lot had left Abram, they were having disputes over the grass and the waterland. They had so much cattle. And beginning at verse 14 of that chapter, after Lot had gone, the Lord said to Abram, look as far as you can and see in every direction, north and south, east and west. I am giving all of this land as far as you can see to you and your descendants as a permanent possession, and I will give you so many descendants that like the dust of the earth, they cannot be counted. And he said, go and walk through the land in every direction, for I am giving it to you. This tiny piece of real estate, ladies and gentlemen, that is smaller than most of the smallest states in the United States of America, and it is the smallest country in the Mideast. Why is it that the world is coveting after to possess to drive out the Israelites so that they might have this country called, this land called Israel. Genesis chapter 15, verses 18 through 21, you read the territorial boundaries that God has given Israel. So the Lord made a covenant with Abram that day and said, I have given this land to your descendants all the way from the border of Egypt to the great Euphrates River. The land now occupied by the Kenites, the Kenzites, the Kadmonites, the Hittites, the Perizzites, the Raphanites, the Amorites, the Canaanites, the Girgashites, the Jebusites, and I'll throw in the Termites as well. The Lord said, I'm giving it all to you. Now, we're not going to read it, but you can mark it down in Joshua chapter 1, verses 3 and 4. The Lord reiterates that promise to Joshua. Do you realize that the actual land mass where Israel occupies today is only a portion of that territory we just read about? They only possess a very small part, and the reason is because when Joshua led them into the land of their inheritance, they chose not to drive out the enemy of God as the Lord had told them to do. And because of that, the Canaanites continue to flourish and they begin to influence Israel rather than influencing them. May I add a side note here? You and I are living in our spiritual Canaan now, but if we do not deal with the giants in our spiritual land, you can mark it down, we will lose much of our inheritance just as Israel did. Now, you may want to write down a few things because they are inseparably connected to the millennial reign of Christ. Here's number one, jot it down. Israel is the timepiece of the world. Jesus teaches in Luke 21, and we're not going to read all of it because of time, but Jesus teaches this in Luke 21. He compares the fig tree with the nation of Israel. And he said, when you see the fig tree budding in all of the trees, but he makes mention of the fig tree. He said, know that summer is nigh. You and I need to understand the fig tree is symbolic of Israel. It often symbolizes their spiritual health and their physical well-being. The Old Testament prophet Hosea, he writes in chapter 9 and verse 10, I found Israel like grapes in the wilderness. I saw your fathers as the first ripe in the fig tree at her first time. And they went to Baal Peor and separated themselves unto that shame, and their abominations were according as they loved. There are sincere, and I'm sure you've heard some of them over the years, but there are sincere but grossly misinformed preachers and teachers that tell their audience God is through with Israel. The church has taken the place of Israel. God help them. That is not true. That is not true. Though Israel is away from God, they are spiritually blinded, Paul says in the book of Romans. They do not know the Lord. They may believe the Old Testament, but they do not know Jesus as their Lord and Savior. But God still very much has a plan for the people and the land of Israel. Here is a second thing you and I need to know about Israel and the people, and that is Israel is God's prized possession. I told you, and you saw the picture, and you heard it in the news about the Turkish legislator who was standing in session at Parliament a number of weeks ago, and he was railing against the Israelis, and he had a heart attack, and he dropped dead there in Parliament. I'm not saying that God did it, but I'm not saying that he didn't do it. But I know this, Israel is God's prized possession. You better be careful how you deal with Israel. Listen to what the prophet Zechariah says about God and Israel's relationship in Zechariah chapter 2 and verse number 8. For thus said the Lord of hosts, after his glory had sent me his messenger to the nations who plundered you. For he, let's read it aloud, for he who touches you touches the apple or pupil of his, capital H, his eye, talking about God's eye. One of the reasons America has been so immensely blessed for 300 plus years, ladies and gentlemen, is because our government and the people of this nation have stood with Israel since their statehood in May of 1948. Yet the devil and his crowd, they continue to vomit out those words that you and I have heard since Israel invaded Gaza from the river to the sea. What does that mean? That means they, and you'll see a picture in a little bit of the river of Jordan on one side of Israel and the Mediterranean Sea on the other side of Israel, and they are saying, we want every Jew driven from the Jordan River on this side, this border, all the way into the Mediterranean Sea. In other words, we want them all dead, and we want to take the land. I listened recently to a Mideast affair expert, and he said from the time that Israel invaded Gaza to the present time of that radio broadcast, which was probably 3 weeks ago, he said there has been over 1,600 riots and public demonstrations around the world against Israel. Even though Israel was minding its own business, yet the world is saying, you are the ones that need to be driven out of the land. And they are shouting that pro-Palestinian and pro-Muslim terrorist narrative from the river to the sea. I want you to see a picture of Israel. There's a picture that shows, you can see right here on the screen, goes all the way up where it says the Golan Heights, goes up, and there is Lebanon above and Egypt on this left-hand side looking at it, and Jordan on the right-hand side. And you can see there is a body of water right there that flows out of Lebanon. That is the Jordan. And then you see on the left-hand side the Mediterranean Sea. I want you to see another picture of what Israel was given by God. Here's the land. It covers Saudi Arabia. It covers all of this to the border of Egypt. It covers a large area that God said, I'm giving this to you. And they've settled for just a very small portion. Here's a third thing to write down. Israel has been the world's greatest source of divine blessings. Now, you know, I know that Israel are the ones that produced, invented, if you please, the cherry tomatoes. But they've invented a host of other things as well. But I want to tell you, the greatest thing that Israel has given to the world has been the blessings of God in a multitude of fashions. I want to give you a short list from a very long list of things that they have blessed the world with. And it seems like, especially America, while they do not believe in the Messiah, they only believe the Old Testament, God has still used them because his hand is still upon them. Never forget these things. Number one, Christianity has its roots in Judaism and God's covenant with Abraham and the Jewish people. We are not living under the covenant of Abraham. We're not living under the Old Testament. But Paul writes in Galatians chapter 3, beginning at verse 13, Christ purchased our freedom, redeeming us from the curse, doom of the law, and its condemnation by himself, being a curse for us, for it is written in the scriptures, cursed is everyone who hangs on a tree. To the end that through their receiving Christ Jesus, the blessing promised to Abraham, say that aloud, the blessing promised to Abraham might come up on us Gentiles, so that we through faith might all receive the realization of the promise of the Holy Spirit. Can you say amen? Paul further says in Romans chapter 11 verses 16 through through 18. I'm not going to read it, but he is talking about how we have been grafted into the vine. The Jewish people, they were the original, but we have been grafted in as Gentiles, and we now share the blessings that Abraham enjoyed by virtue of Jesus Christ. You see, the Bible, here's another point that you and I need to remember. The Bible was given to us by Jewish people, with the exception of Luke's gospel and the book of Acts. Luke was a Gentile, and so the other books are written by Jews. Jesus was a Jew. Can you say praise the Lord? He was the son of a Jewish virgin. He was born in Israel. He grew up in Israel. He ministered in Israel. He was tortured in

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1: 1 Peter chapter 4 says, we spent enough of our past lifetime doing the will of the Gentiles. That's doing the will of someone who doesn't know God. When we walked in revelries. What is a revelry? Revelries are this. This is the definition. Lustful and lively feastings with obscene music and other sinful activities where sexual and lewd acts are committed. Now, when I was a young teenager, the end thing was to have what they called house parties. And at house parties, that exact thing would happen.
2: Yes.
1: And there was a belief that spread that God doesn't care about that. He doesn't say anything. He wants us to have a good time. He's given us all things to enjoy.
2: That's true.
1: But the Bible says, if there's a lustful and lively, I thought that was interesting, lively, feasting with obscene music and other sinful activities, that could include smoking a blunt, any kind of drug, vaping. One scholar actually said where alcohol is consumed. And I thought that was interesting. Sounds like a bar, and it sounds like those house parties I used to know about. And there's all kinds of places, actually, where this goes on. In fact, nowadays, almost any get-together is all about alcohol. Whether you're talking the mega rich or the mega poor in our society and in each town and city, even this one, it's like that. You get around the who's who, it's around wine. You go to a football party, it's all about the beer. Man, come on, y'all. Are y'all living in this world like I am? See, people just don't talk about it. But according to the Bible, you have no inheritance if you do this. So I would tell you, all of those things on the list that we read should be avoided. You should break free of all of them. But you should know you shouldn't put up with the reviler in your ear, and you shouldn't go to a revelry. And they're two separate things. Boy, I feel better getting that off my chest. Now, 2026 is the year we're breaking free from all those things. Say amen.
3: Amen.
1: And the only way to get it fixed, by the way, if you're caught in the web of any of this, including covetousness, is to repent.
2: Yes.
1: Don't just keep living that way and say, God's good with it. He loves, he's loving, he's caring, he loves me. You got to repent. Look at your neighbor and say, you got to repent. You got to get to a turning point in your life. You cannot keep walking on the path you're walking and say, yeah, but I prayed a prayer, everything's good. Let me tell you, a change of direction is the proof of repentance. Not saying I'm sorry. Well, I'm sorry. Well, now godly sorrow is a part of it.
2: Yes.
1: But you know, the change of direction is your proof. I'm not doing what I used to do. I'm not doing that. Come on, somebody. I'm not living the way I used to live. I have repented. I found my turning point, and I'm following the Lord with all my heart, with all my soul, with all my strength, with everything that I am. I'm following the Lord Jesus Christ. Now, there's not one person in the entire world that doesn't have to come to that turning point. And if they don't, they're going to hell. It doesn't matter. Red, yellow, black, or white, male, female. If you

0: don't repent and change directions, you will perish. Read Luke 13, verse 3. Luke 13, verse 5 sometime. And look and see. That's what Jesus said. Unless you repent, you will perish. It's that simple, guys. And we're to be proclaiming that to everyone we come across. Well, that doesn't go over real big when someone has been listening to false doctrine that God's okay with sin. I heard yet another preacher one time saying, I don't listen to these guys anymore, thank God, but I heard this guy saying this, sin is no big deal. Inside, the Holy Spirit was like, agitated my spirit. If sin is no big deal, why did Jesus have to die on the cross a horrible death where he didn't even look human, tortured? Why would he have to do that if sin is no big deal? That's outrageous. Well, that guy went on to say, well, it's because of that sacrifice, sin is no big deal. No, I think sin's a big deal. I think that's why God, according to Acts chapter 17, has commanded all men and women too, everywhere to repent. That's why Peter said God's not willing that anyone would perish, but that all come to repentance. Without that turning point, there's no salvation. The first proof that you're breaking free is repentance. That's the first proof that you're breaking free is repentance. You cannot break free from any sin, from any addiction, until you repent. People say, well, I don't like that. That doesn't motivate anybody. Why not? I mean, who are you to say that doesn't motivate anyone? I'm always amazed how people think they have it figured out. And here I'm about to tell one of the stories I've told so many times, but Mark and I used to ride sport bikes, fast motorcycles, here in town with a group of people. And as happens almost every summer, sadly, one of them dies in a wreck. I'm not proclaiming that or prophesying that. I'm talking about past, what's happened in the past. God forbid it happens again, but it's happened over and over again. I'll never forget the night I was riding. I don't remember if Mark was with me or not, but there was a Baptist preacher out there holding up a sign that said, repent. This is way back. I don't remember if it's MySpace before Facebook or when Facebook just started. I think it was before. I think it had to be because it's 2005, so it had to be MySpace. Another Christian leader in our city said, I saw a guy holding a sign up that said, repent, turn, or burn. That doesn't help anybody. And I thought, now why would you criticize? Then someone had said on there, well, you know, at least they're doing something for God. And they replied back, said, they're over there by the Girl Scout place, which is no longer there. Well, yeah, right next to it is a strip joint, but I mean, let's ignore that for a moment. Everyone needs to repent. That very night at that very corner where I was with a group of bikers, I went home, I made it home, glory be to God. But one of those bikers came back to that intersection at 45th and Bell. I can tell you where it was. And he took off going down 45th toward Coulter. He was going way too fast. Someone pulled out, didn't see him. He hit the side and he died, and it's tragic. However, I got to thinking about that whole scenario, and I've talked about it many times. But how outrageous that God's own children would say, that doesn't do any good, when that could have been that guy's last call to repent. And who are you to think you have it all figured out, that he don't have a grandma praying for him, that he doesn't already have that on his mind? I've got to turn. I hope to God that young man, maybe he did cry out. I don't know. I'm not condemning him to hell. What I'm saying is hopefully he saw that and said, Lord, I repent before he died. Somebody said, well, he was speeding. That's not likely. Well, I'm not here to get into all that. What I'm trying to say is this. At least somebody was possessed by God to hold up a sign on the last night of a man's life to tell him to turn. I mean, why do we need other Christians criticizing such? This is what we're all called to do. All authorities given to me, Jesus said, Matthew 28, in heaven and earth. Now you go and preach this gospel to every creature, commanding them to obey everything that I've said. That includes repent. So thank God for a man that would do that on a man's last night. When he stood before God, he had no excuse. The Lord could have, I thought about it, I've always run that in my mind. If he didn't go to heaven, the Lord could have showed him, look, you had your opportunity, but you didn't recognize your moment of salvation. And he wouldn't be the first one that missed his moment of salvation. Jesus cried over Jerusalem because they didn't recognize him. He cried. He said, they missed their moment of visitation. Don't miss yours. Please listen to me. Don't miss yours if you're watching by TV. Jesus is calling you, and I don't care what you've done. If you call on the name of the Lord, you can be saved. If you turn from your sins, you can be born again. He takes the rankest of sinners and turns them to saints. All it takes is you calling on the name of the Lord, following him with all your heart and with everything you are. Oh, he has mercy and pardon with abundance. It's waiting on you. All you have to do is call. All you have to do is call. Glory to God. Praise the Lord. Wow. There's so many people caught in the web of sin, in the web of covetousness and covetous living, and they don't know what it even is. Covetous living is where money is your number one priority. You make your decision based on money. Whether you'll lie to get the sale, whether you'll get your family and move across the country, money is what you consider. You don't even ask the Lord. You are a covetous individual, and see how that creeps up on an American without them realizing it. Our goal is to surrender, to repent, and then to follow. The way you follow is not to be covetous. God doesn't lead you, listen to me carefully, by $10 an hour more. God leads you by his Spirit. Because what God's wanting to do is multiply you way beyond $10 an hour. You just limited God because you have the wrong Lord. No man can serve two masters. You serve one or the other. You're either serving God or you're serving money. And there's so many people that serve money and vote for people that can be moved by money. They can tell you one thing right to your face, even in private, even publicly. And then they flip. Why do they flip? Because they're covetous. What is coveting? It's living where money is number one priority. Money. Money's number one priority. I want to tell you, a right-hand man, Garrett, would not be here if he served money. My other right-hand man, Josh, would not be here if he served money. I told a little bit of that story on Sunday, not knowing now they're expecting another baby. They didn't even know. They didn't even know Sunday. Some people, well, my goodness, how many are they going to have? I don't know. Children are a heritage from the Lord. And he's going to give you the desire of your heart. He's going to. You believe in God, keep believing. Keep believing and know that, hey, if they got another one, hey, praise the Lord, rejoice with those that receive and know you're in line next. Come on, somebody. Praise God. This is the time. You got to break free from all the bondages and walk in what he has designed for your life. We've reached a turning point. I just had this boiling in my spirit. I spoke this by the Spirit of God at prayer today at noon. We've reached a turning point. Take that for yourself. You've reached a turning point. That applies to repentance. That applies to following God on this path. You reach a turning point. We've shifted gears as a ministry. Praise God. And this is Accelerate Church. So we shift that clutch. Yeah. Yeah. We're hammering down the accelerator. Come on, anybody with me on that? Praise God. I'm believing God. Are you believing God too?
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2: Today is Wednesday, September 23rd. Let's take a look at the weather for the Amarillo area tonight. The overnight low, low to mid 60s, 70% chance of rain in the night. Tomorrow, high temperature about 80 degrees, south wind gusting to 30 miles an hour, chance of rain 50%. Tomorrow night, chance of rain 70%, overnight low, low to mid 60s. Friday, showers expected, high temperature upper 70s.
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2: The following program was produced here at the Kingdom Keys Network. It's called Glorious Marriage. Some comments may be dated, and references to certain dates or times that were appropriate at the time of its original airing.

0: Hello and welcome to the Glorious Marriage Radio Program. We are Johnny and Lori Thomason, and we are going to be with you for these next several minutes going over some things to help you and your spouse to have a glorious marriage.
1: That's right. Hey, spicy marriage. I got a new name called Spicy. Let me tell you where it came from.
0: Tell me where this came from.
1: This will be fun. Our granddaughters, we have this that's carbonated flavored water.
0: Sparkling water.
1: No, there's nothing in it. There's no calories. Right. There's no sugar. There's no artificial nothing, but it's carbonated water with a touch of a, like Waterloo's or something makes it. There's several different ones in it, so I like
0: sparkling
1: it.
0: Sparkling water.
1: Sparkling water. We keep it out at the house, and our granddaughters call it spicy water. So, I was thinking about having a spicy marriage.
0: Oh, okay.
1: Hey, what about that?
0: There you go.
1: I got some attention now. Your ears perked up, huh? Oh, yeah.
0: Well, I don't care for the spicy water, but I do care for a spicy marriage.
1: There you go. Yeah. And a glorious marriage it is. Yes. A glorious marriage it can be. We're going to talk about spice. How to add some spice to your marriage.
0: There you go.
1: And basically, it all boils down to the stuff that we've been covering for years. Mm-hmm. Just good communication. Mm-hmm. Serving one another. It's not about me. You can't be selfish.
0: Yeah.
1: These are just things to help you to spice things up.
0: Yeah.
1: Repenting, ask for forgiveness.
0: Mm-hmm. Because a lot of times I think people are looking for, and I don't like to use the word like magic. I don't believe in magic.
1: No.
0: But they're looking for the magic solution, the magic thing, the magic fix.
1: Right.
0: And you know what? There's no magic fix.
1: No.
0: The Word of God tells us exactly what we need to do to have a glorious marriage. So when we do it His way, when we get into the Word, when we see in the Word for ourselves what He says to do, when we do the husband scriptures and the wife scriptures, when we each flow in our role, then like you said, Johnny, then things go better for you.
1: Yeah.
0: You have a spicy marriage. You've got, you know, things go well for you.
1: Yeah.
0: And, but we have to do it according to His way instead of chasing these, you know, I think about like on social media, sometimes if you look at a certain, maybe an ad for a product or whatever, it resets your algorithm. And then all of a sudden, that's all you see are all of these different ads or articles dealing with whatever you were looking at, whether it's a car or homes or health products, whatever, beauty products, whatever you look at, I can guarantee you, you're going to unlock in that algorithm all of these things. So what happens if we start looking at things to help our marriage? Mm-hmm. You know, then we can inundate our quote-unquote algorithm with all of these things to help us to have a glorious marriage.
1: Absolutely. I mean, I know a lot of times... you hear spicy, what do you think of? Intimacy.
0: Yeah.
1: Intimacy, yeah. And God has ordained intimacy in marriage to be the only place.
0: That's right.
1: Now check this out. Back in 1 Corinthians chapter 7, Paul was writing to the Corinthian church, and he was given reason why and how come it's good for one man, one woman to be married, and this is the only place that God ordains intimacy in marriage. And the reason why was because he says in verse 1, now concerning the things of which you wrote to me, it is good for a man not to touch a woman. Nevertheless, because of sexual immorality, then he gives the instruction, let each man have his own wife and let each woman have her own husband. See?
0: That's right. And we're reading in 1 Corinthians chapter 7, starting in verse 1.
1: Correct.
0: And we are down to verse
1: 3. Yeah.
0: Mm-hmm.
1: Let the husband render to his wife the affection due to her, and likewise also the wife to her husband.
0: Mm-hmm.
1: Notice it says affection. Affection. You can look these words up and you can break them down and figure out what they mean in specific. Mm-hmm. But affection means more than just, where's the little ears at? I want to cover your little ears. Affection means more than sexual intercourse.
0: Right.
1: In other words, affection means love and touching
0: attention
1: mm-hmm. and give the wife what is rendered to her, mm-hmm. which means sometimes affection, intimacy doesn't always require sex. And that's what we're talking about here. I don't want to talk about sex, although when I said spicy, a lot of you men think that for the first thing. That's the first thing comes to your mind. Mm-hmm. How can I get more? How can I get more? Mm-hmm. Well, if you do what I told you in the beginning, to set things in motion, you can't expect to have a spicy marriage and treat your woman disrespect mm-hmm. her and not touch her affectionately. Like simple things like holding hands, or simple things like just hugging one another, or simple things just laying a hand on her someplace.
0: Mm-hmm.
1: See, that's called affection. And that's what we're talking about. That's how we're talking about spicing up your marriage. This is not bad. This is the way God ordained it to be. Verse 4, the wife does not have authority over her own body, but the husband does. And likewise, the husband does not have authority over his own body, but the wife does. That is so hard for a selfish human to wrap their mind around. Your body no longer belongs to you. For two different reasons. Because when you make Jesus the Lord of your life, he is the Lord of your body. Right, Lori?
0: That's right.
1: He's the Lord of your body. You mm-hmm. no longer are you. That's you right. give everything to the Lord, and that includes your body. Your body is the temple of the Holy Spirit. See? So being a caretaker of the Holy Spirit, you have to feed it right, rest it right, take care of it, do your exercises, don't overwork it, get enough sleep, take supplements to make sure it's nourished enough. You don't want to damage it with alcohol, drugs. Uh-huh. You don't want to abuse it.
0: Yeah.
1: See? But then in the confines of marriage where Paul's talking about this here, hey, wife, you no longer own your body. Hey, husband, you no mm-hmm. longer own your body. You belong to each other.
0: Yeah.
1: See? This is how you have a spicy marriage, getting revelation, getting understanding of these things. Do not deprive of each other. This is verse 5. Do not deprive one another except with your consent for a time that you may give yourselves to fasting and praying and come together again, that Satan does not tempt you because of lack of self-control. And I want to stop there for just a second. Don't deprive one another except for a time when you both are in agreement and it's for prayer and for fasting. It doesn't mean if you're tired, if you have a headache, I'm at a certain age, this and this and this. It doesn't say that. Paul gives a specific instruction. He wants you to be intimate, husbands and wives, till death do you part.
0: Mm-hmm.
1: You're intimate with one another and only one another. There's nobody else outside the marriage.
0: That's right.
1: There's no... Listen, you and I get phone calls and opportunities to touch base with people on different things all the time. And it's like a lot of times we get to people up in their late 40s, 50s, 60s, and it's like, okay, we are no longer intimate. Well, why? And you get this excuse and that excuse mm-hmm. and this excuse. And so I'll tell you the solution, and I'll point back to the scripture and say, this is what the Bible says.
0: Yeah.
1: You no longer belong to each other. You need to be intimate. You need to be...
0: You no longer belong to yourself.
1: Yes. Yeah. Thank you.
0: Yes.
1: Thank you for helping. That's why I have a helpmeet.
0: Yes.
1: Husbands,
0: yes.
1: That's why you have a helpmeet. And that's you help each other out. And so what I'm saying is, a lot of times when the Bible gives... And this is like a commandment. This is a blessing of mm-hmm. God. This is the only place. And look what it says. You only do this for a short amount of time, that you're not intimate with one another.
0: Yeah.
1: And the reason why you do that on a short time is because it will allow Satan to tempt you because of your lack of self-control. Now, you can control yourself because God said, He gives you a grace, a measure of grace. Yeah. I can do all things who strengthen me.
0: Yeah,
1: so when you're living in the spirit and not in the flesh,
0: mm-hmm.
1: you can do all things which strengthen you. But the point is this, if husbands and wives could understand this and deal with this and figure out, okay, why are we not intimate? Why are we not having times of intimacy even in our elder years or whatever the case may be.
0: Mm-hmm.
1: Now, I understand that there's some physical things that can go wrong. I know on both parts, male and female, right. I understand that males could have some issues, but there's also females that have issues.
0: Mm-hmm.
1: Okay, That's fine, but you go to the you find out what it is. You either go to your doctor and you find out, or you go say to Eat Right and figure out if there's some supplements, if there's some nutrition, is there something I can do in the natural?
0: Yeah.
1: We have a PT doctor friend, a physical therapy doctor friend that can give you some therapy and help with these issues. Mm-hmm. And she'll also give you physical things to do, but then there's also a nutritional side to that. And they're very well qualified physical therapists, licensed dietitians, licensed food dietitians. These are areas, if you don't want to see a medical doctor, in other words, and a lot of times you need to look at both options, because I've heard Tim on Eat Right say that certain medications mess things up, make things worse. And we're talking testosterone, hormones, these mm-hmm. type things. You don't want to get into that stuff in a medical way unless there's not an option. And most of the time, 90 some odd percent of the time, there is an option that's a way healthier for you.
0: Yeah.
1: And so that's what we're talking about, spicy, keeping things spicy. We're almost mm-hmm. out of time, but mm-hmm. this is a very interesting topic. And it goes along with what marriage is about. You have to talk about these things. You have to be guided in the right direction. You have to be do it a biblical way. And we're looking at it from a biblical way. I've heard of things like, I've heard of worldly people and psychologists and different counselors tell you to look at porn. That is something you do not do as a Christian. I'm telling you, Lori and I are saying that is something you do not do. That is something you avoid. You stay away from that. That is poison. That will kill the marriage.
0: That's right.
1: It does not enhance the marriage.
0: That's right.
1: So we're giving you biblical stuff to keep it spicy.
0: Yes.
1: First of all, we've examined the Bible, and the Bible says this is where it's blessed. Intimacy is more than just having sex.
0: That's right.
1: All of this goes hand in hand.
0: Yeah.
1: Now, God created these bodies. God created this man. God created this female. He understands what and how they work.
0: Yeah.
1: So if he created them, he's also going to give you the antidote, so to speak, to mm-hmm. keep them healthy.
0: Right.
1: And we read this word. We read the word of God, and we look at these things. And in verse 6, Paul says this as a concession, not as a commandment.
0: Mm-hmm.
1: What is the concession is to refrain from intimacy for a season.
0: Mm-hmm.
1: It's not to not have intimacy. See, that can be taken out of text if it's not looked at properly.
0: Yeah.
1: This is only as a concession, not as a commandment. So when you put that in the text, Paul is saying, husbands and wives, you need to be intimate with one another,
0: mm-hmm.
1: because if you're taking care of each other physically like that, and we've said it thousands of times, take care of each other. Water the grass in your own field.
0: Right.
1: Take care of each other. That's what I'm referring to when I say that. The Lord said, husbands and wives, one man, one woman, you're together. The mm-hmm. two shall become one flesh.
0: Yeah.
1: You're no longer yours. You were bought with a price. Your body is now the temple of the Holy Spirit.
0: Yeah.
1: You belong to your spouse. Manage these things. That's what this is talking about. And every now and then we need to hear these things.
0: Yeah.
1: Every now and then look at these things again, because life happens. We get busy. Like I said, there could be those physical elements that need to be addressed, but don't avoid it. That's my bottom line.
0: Yeah. Well, and one line that just pops out to me from our study notes here, it says a servant spirit is essential to the success of any marriage. So as we're serving one another in all aspects, that is paramount in our marriage relationship.
1: Yeah, beautiful. That's wonderful. Oh, man, I look at the time. We may have to talk about this again on another program, but we're out of time now.
0: So we're going to go
1: throw another log on the fire.
0: That's right.
1: Well, maybe. Now we are.
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3: Now, I'll begin reading in verse 17. Now, he wrote also letters to rail on the Lord God of Israel. Kings, the Counting Kings even brings it out with greater clarity in the letters being written. And to speak against him, saying, now verse 17 again, he wrote also letters to rail on what? The Lord God. Now, when, listen to me, when the adversary, when you are being attacked, if you could look with the eye of your faith, now you remember when Saul was persecuting the Christian people and the Lord appeared to him? What did he say? Saul, Saul, why persecutest thou me? God was saying, why are you persecuting me, Saul? See, the devil is relentless. He never got to annihilate Jesus. He said if he had known the plan of God, he'd have never crucified the Lord of glory. But he is after the Jesus or the Christ that is in you. And so he's continually harassing you. Now here, Hezekiah understood this and he said, hey, he's not just attacking me, but he's attacking the destiny that God has for me to fulfill in this earth. That's what he's attacking. And so Hezekiah said, it's just not railing on me, but he's attacking God's plan. Now listen, God is bigger than you and I. And when we understand that, we know what the outcome's going to be. Hallelujah. But it's so easy to get pulled over into that fleshly realm or the arena of the flesh where we start responding with the words of our mouth and not trust. He wrote letters to rail on the Lord God of Israel and to speak against him, saying, as the gods of the nations of other lands were not delivered their people out of mine hand, so shall not the God of Hezekiah deliver his people out of mine hand. Now here's the amazing thing to me in verse 18, when you begin to understand just a little bit how fear works. Now remember the little example I give you about fear, you know, and telling little kids scary stories. You don't have to deal with that, but mom and dad does then when they go home. It instills fear in them. They're afraid. Now, once again, how did that come? By words. Now, listen to this. Then they cried out with a loud voice in the Jews' speech. Hey, they were bilingual. They spoke Hebrew also. Then they cried out with a loud voice in the Jews' speech unto the people of Jerusalem that were on the wall. Now, why did they do it? The King James says, to affright them or scare them. Or still fear. And to trouble them, now listen, that they might take the city. Now if they'd get them moved over into the realm of fear, what was going to be the end result? They're going to take the city. They could take it. They knew they had to get them into fear to defeat them. Now, they hadn't been able to get them in fear by pointing out, you know, all what they'd done to other nations. But here they begin to speak now in Jewish language, or they of what I would call they were bilingual. And hey, we're going to tell you now what your end result's going to be. And they did it to what? Instill fear that they might take the city. Now, Hezekiah turns to God on all this, and actually, the prophet Isaiah comes by and also gives him a word also in this particular instance. And they actually turn to the Lord. Now, I was going to turn there to 2 Kings and finish there, but I won't because of time this morning. But he spoke words to get them over in fear. Now, we're in 2 Chronicles. I'd like to look at 2 Chronicles chapter 20 just a moment. Now, here's where I jumped ahead. This is where the angel came and cut off 185,000 of their men of valor in the Syrian army. Now listen, that'd be a lot of dead people laying around in the morning. Now this area of fear, if you tell me you've never dealt with fear, I'd be honest with you, I don't know if I would believe you in some area of your life. If you go to the doctor and you get a bad report, what does it do? First time you hear it. If you're not careful, it'll instill fear. You've been having trouble with your kids and you hear there's been a wreck. What does it do? It deals a little bit of fear. And you hear all these negative things, it instills fear. Now, fear is a powerful force. Now, when Abraham feared, it caused him to lie. He thought his life would be taken, so he lied. When Moses feared, he ran for his life. Isaac got over in fear, he also lied. When Jacob got in fear, he ran, left home and went to Laban, and when fear took over again, he ran from Laban. When the 10 spies got over in fear, what did they do? They brought back an evil report. They couldn't believe the word of the Lord. When Israel feared, when Goliath was there, it caused them to stay back in their hold. But when David came, one person without fear, he went out and defeated him. Peter feared, it caused him to sink. Elijah feared, it caused him to run. Hallelujah to the Lamb of God. Turn there. It's too good. I know you're in 2 Chronicles 20, but turn to 1 Kings 19. Lord, just change directions. Now, Jehoshaphat, whoever he's going to share with you, 2 Chronicles 20, he said, don't be afraid, don't be afraid. And God had a supernatural plan that come in and how to defeat the adversary, but they couldn't fear. 1 Kings 19. Now, Elijah has just come from what we would call a, not just supernatural, certainly supernatural, but it was spectacularly supernatural victory. Single-handedly, he had stood up against 850 prophets, the prophets of the groves and the prophets of Baal, which was 850. And single-handedly challenged them. And then the anointing got so strong on him that he even began to chide them and make fun of them trying to serve their God and call fire down from heaven. And unless if you read Elijah's prayer, it's less than 30 seconds. And he calls fire down from heaven that actually licks the water up. Now that's supernatural fire. You remember we've been sharing with you here in the past few Sundays of the month. Anytime a sacrifice was acceptable from God, fire came down from heaven. Man didn't light it. When you read in the Old Testament, when a sacrifice is acceptable, fire came down from heaven. That's one of the significances of fire on the day of Pentecost. The Jews understood it was acceptable. This was of God. And he goes from that, and then immediately after that, I don't know how many of you here now, you don't have to stand in what I would call the fivefold ministry to be under a strong anointing of God. But I don't know how many of you have ever experienced being under been the presence of God. You've been at revival. You've been at camp. And you come back and you face reality. You start being hammered. You come back to reality. Now, this is what happened to Elijah. He had a mountaintop experience with God. Now here's the thing, I say it jokingly, but a woman robbed him of his peace. I mean, she instilled fear in him that he literally ran for his life. She says this, you remember what you did to all them 850? She said, I'm going to do the same to you by morning light. Now Elijah couldn't help but see it. The heads off. That'd been a bloody mess. And she, Jezebel, says, this is the same thing I'm going to have done to you. And he ran for his life. When he saw it. See, what is still fear in him? Words. And then words created a picture. An imagination. That's the way it works, isn't it? Words create then that imagination or pictures in your mind of total failure, what people are thinking, what people are going to say, or whatever. And so he runs and leaves and sits down there. And then he says, well, you know what he says? I'd just be better off if I was dead. Now, here's a man that had just experienced a tremendous anointing. He said, you know, I just ought to die here. Now, what caused him to run? What caused him to think that? What caused him to get in that kind of discouragement? Words produced fear in his life. Now, let me read just a few verses of Scripture to you. Now, the Lord, the principle that I'm bringing to you now, I want to clarify it. Fear had caused him to be discouraged to the point. Now, I've been discouraged, but I'm not prone to be discouraged. Some people are prone that way. But I've never been to the point that I wanted to die. I like living too much or like myself too much. Well, I don't know what you'd say. I don't want to die. I don't want to be a martyr. I don't think my feet would let me be a martyr. It'd run pretty fast. And I'm just being honest with you to show you here. But I want to show you the grace and mercy of God. Now, here's a man of God that has gotten discouraged. He's become intimidated by words. He's allowed fear to come in, and fear always displaces faith. Always. If you're going to speak to people, you get afraid, and you don't deal with it, you're going to get up. What does it do? It captivates you. See, the fear of man, Proverbs 25, brings a snare. But here's what happens now to Elijah in his down hour. Now, this is what can happen to you and I when we come out of that, what we would call passing through the valley of weeping. We go from strength to strength, increasing in what? Power. Strength to strength, increasing in power. God feeds him supernaturally, and in one meal he goes for 40 days. And then God starts giving him a prophetic word and gives him specific instruction in what to do. And basically, I'd wrap it up this way. Elijah, I'm not done with your ministry. And you're not done. I have more work for you to do in the earth. And this is what God would say to you. You may have let fear captivate you. You may allow it to move you out of faith. But God still isn't done with you. And he began to say, hey, I want you to go know an Elisha. And then give him other instruction. Elisha is going to minister in your stead. Now, personally, I wouldn't have thought that had been an encouraging word. But Elisha was anointed. Here, listen to me closely, you people in the ministry of health. Listen to me closely. Elisha served Elijah from 9 to 11 years.
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5: Today is Wednesday, September 23rd. Let's take a look at the weather for the Amarillo area tonight. The overnight low to mid-60s, 70% chance of rain in the night. Tomorrow, high temperature about 80 degrees, south wind gusting to 30 miles an hour, chance of rain 50%. Tomorrow night, chance of rain 70%, overnight low to mid-60s. Friday, showers expected, high temperature upper 70s.
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5: Next up is Washington Watch Live, although it's not live. 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
8: The relationship between the United States and China will define the 21st century. What happens in that relationship? The idea that we would not interact with them at the highest levels is irresponsible. It's outrageous. We have to. That doesn't mean we don't have strong disagreements. Of course we do.
9: That was Secretary of State Marco Rubio earlier today at a press conference in New York City, talking about tomorrow's meeting between President Donald Trump and Chinese President Xi Jinping. Welcome to this Wednesday, September 23rd edition of Washington Watch. I'm Tony Perkins, your host. Thanks for joining us. Well, coming up, the 81st session of the United Nations General Assembly continued today, bringing hundreds of world leaders to New York City. Congressman Randy Fine, a member of the House Foreign Affairs Committee, joins us to discuss today's developments, including a defiant speech from the Iranian president. And President Trump's nominee to lead the FDA faces her Senate confirmation hearing tomorrow, with the abortion drug mifepristone certain to be a major issue. Alabama Attorney General Steve Marshall joins us to discuss what's at stake. Plus, President Trump and Chinese President Xi Jinping meet tomorrow for talks expected to include trade, technology, and, of course, Iran. Former U.S. Ambassador-at-Large for International Religious Freedom, Sam Brownback, joins me to discuss another issue that should be on the table, China's record on human rights and religious freedom. All of that and more straight ahead. All right, today is day 2 of the annual general debate at the United Nations General Assembly in New York. Joining us now to walk through the major developments is the Washington Stand reporter, Casey Harper. Casey, so what stood out to you today from today's speeches?
10: Yeah, thanks, Tony. A couple things. We're closely following these UN General Assembly speeches today, and we saw Iranian President Masoud Pezeshkian, as well as Ukrainian President Volodymyr Zelensky, give an address to the world. Now, starting with the former, the Iranian president really had a pretty defiant tone in his address to the nation, or to the leaders gathered. He framed his country as a victim of terrorism, which is a bit ironic, and given they're the biggest state sponsor of terrorism. He said that foreign aggression has victimized Iran, and that Iran would never surrender to the U.S. Now, he did say he still believes in diplomacy. However, his speech comes a day after President Trump threatened potentially annihilating Iran if a peace deal to end this conflict is not achieved. And on top of that, the U.S. delegation walked out in protest of the Iranian leader. Now, Iran's president said Iran wanted nuclear tech for energy, not for military reasons, Tony. I guess we're just going to have to trust him on that one.
9: Yeah, you trust him.
10: Right.
9: Let's shift to some news out of Washington here. The topic of fairness for female athletes was front and center today on Capitol Hill. Casey, what came out of that hearing in the Senate?
10: Yeah, the Washington Stand's covering this important hearing earlier today. U.S. Senate Judiciary Committee held this hearing focused on standing up for women in sports and really just ensuring safety and fairness in that regard. Now, the hearing brought together legal experts, sports industry professional, and a former professional athlete to testify on this threat to fairness for female athletes. Now, Kim Jones, who's co-founder of the Independent Council on Women's Sports, testified about transgender athletes at the hearing. Here's a clip.
11: There is no reboot. There is no undo. No human can change sex. And this is why a women's category exists. To date, ICONS has consulted with dozens of national, international, and professional sports organizations on policy. We work directly with female athletes and back 3 federal lawsuits against the NCAA for violating the rights of women.
10: Now, the focus of today's testimony in particular centered around the Protection of Women and Girls in Sports Act, which aims to amend Title IX to restrict participation to be based strictly on biological sex at birth. Now, that legislation passed the House back in January of 2025, but is currently stalled in the Senate, Tony.
9: Well, maybe we should take that boot and kick it up a little bit, get it right through, get it through the upright. Yeah. All right, Casey, thanks for the update.
10: Thanks, Tony.
9: All right. right, folks, let's. I want to go back to the UN General Assembly, where Iran's president delivered a, as was described, a highly defiant speech earlier today. Joining us now to discuss this and a bit more is Congressman Randy Fine. He is a member of the House Foreign Affairs Committee and the Friends of Judea and Samaria Caucus. He represents the 6th Congressional District of Florida. Congressman Fine, welcome back to Washington Watch. Thanks for joining us today.
12: Thanks for having me.
9: So I'm going to jump right into this. I want to get your take on the Iranian president's remarks today.
12: Well, look, I found them disgusting. You know, the idea that we let a terrorist organization, a country that we're fighting with, into our country where they can avail themselves of our freedoms to come in and lie at the United Nations is a joke. The United Nations itself is a joke. They actually voted to put Iran on a nuclear regulatory group, an organization that just last week said Iran was violating it. Iran stood up and lied repeatedly, said no one in Gaza had been a terrorist, not a single person. And it was just disgusting. I'm glad the United States walked out. But the fact of the matter is we have to ask ourselves a question of why do we facilitate this mouthpiece for Muslim terrorists in the United States? I just don't know the answer to that.
9: You know, what I found ironic is he was claiming that they were victims of terrorism. I mean, those who are the greatest terrorist threat and supporter of terrorism around the world says they're a victim of terrorism.
12: Well, look, that's Taqiya right there. And look, they funded October 7th. They fund the Houthis. They fund Hezbollah. They have funded so many terrorists. They have funded terrorists who've tried to kill President Trump. And they are the greatest source of short-term danger around the world. And the idea that we have to listen to these people talk, it's simply absurd. President Trump needs to do what is necessary to end this Muslim terror regime in Iran and allow the Iranian people to rejoin the community of nations, where I think they'll be an incredibly successful and vibrant country once they throw off the yoke of mainstream Islam.
9: Speaking of terrorism, Congressman Fine, you have been pushing to designate the Council on American-Islamic Relations, CAR, as a foreign terrorist organization. What can you tell us about that effort?
12: Well, they are a terrorist organization. They were funded by the Muslim Brotherhood. All of their people involved have been involved in other organizations that were involved. They were an unindicted co-conspirator in the Holy Land Foundation trial a number of years back. And the executive director, a month after October 7th, said killing 1,200 Jews made him happy. And this is an organization that clearly is a front group for Muslim terror, and it should be designated as such.
9: I'm going to go back to the United Nations General Assembly today because the French president, Macron, suggested today that Hamas isn't a factor in the West Bank. You know, France now says that they're trying to clean up what he had to say. They said that he meant Hamas doesn't govern there. That's true. But Hamas certainly operates there. There is a record of Hamas being a part of terrorist activity and funneling material into Judea and Samaria.
12: And within hours of him making that statement, Hamas killed a French person in Judea and Samaria. So the idea that the French president said that it's disqualifying. The fact of the matter, it's disgraceful to the French people, to the victims of Muslim terror that he would say that. And by the way, he says these things because France has allowed their nation to be flooded with mainstream Muslims, right, who do not share traditional French values. And now he feels the need to appease them. What we see in France is a warning sign about what will happen in the United States if we do not take this threat more seriously.
9: I think that's an extremely important point because we've seen the same thing coming out of England, out of Great Britain. Mm-hmm. But it's not just France. I mean, they're trying to change the narrative. I mean, they're standing on the international stage. This is a president of a country making these statements. And of course, he didn't refer to Judea and Samaria. He called it the West Bank. They're doing everything they can to marginalize those Jews, these Israelis that are living in the heartland of that nation, historically. That's where everything we read about in our Bible, 80% of it, is found right there in Judea and Samaria.
12: When Moses led the Jewish people to the promised land in Exodus, where he could not go, where they entered was Judea and Samaria. So it is the heart root, is the heartbeat of the Jewish people. It is the part that was in our history. And so to claim that it is occupied is ridiculous. But we have to understand, why do politicians from Western Europe say these things? I don't even know that they believe them. But having now allowed mainstream Islam to run rampant in their countries, they now have to cater to these people for votes. And I say this because Americans need to take this threat seriously. We will see our politicians start to do it as well if we continue to import into this country people who hate our values.
9: Well, and it's driven by fear. By the way, let me just mention, I mentioned Macron. It was yesterday he made those comments, not today. But it's because of fear and intimidation. And these political leaders cower at the face of this. And we need leaders who will stand up and call it like it is. And I was grateful for many of the things that President Trump said yesterday at the United Nations. He was very forthright, very clear in calling out Iran, black and white, no gray area. And I think that's what we need. We need, there is good and there is evil. And we need to be able to say that.
12: Absolutely. Look, there's evil in this world. We have to fight it every day. We have to acknowledge that civilizations that say cousin rape is acceptable, that marrying little girls is acceptable, that not allowing women to go to school or to have to cover themselves from head to toe, that those civilizations are not as good as Western civilization. And we have lost the willingness to say there is good and there's evil in this world. And we need more people who are willing to stand up and fight for Judeo-Christian values. Because if we don't, we will end up like Afghanistan or Iran. That's certainly the direction that France and the UK are moving in.
9: And Congressman Fine, some would say, well, in America we have religious freedom, and so we have to let them do that. I mean, how do you respond to that? Because they're proposing and undertaking activities that are inconsistent with and opposed to our Constitution. And we don't have
12: to. So I would say two things. Number one, if I create a religion that says I don't have to pay taxes, can I just say, well, my religion forbids me? Or if I say I want to have a religion that says I can eat people or murder people, does that have to be allowed? No, there are guardrails on these things. And in mainstream Islam, in the countries that are governed by Sharia, the punishment for leaving Islam is death. Now, the freedom of religion means you have the right to practice your religion, but you have the right to not practice religion too. And any faith that says the consequence for leaving it is death is not only not protected by the First Amendment, it violates the First Amendment. And we need people to understand that threat actually exists.
9: And so when our leaders and others go silent in the face of that threat, you know, it marches on. And I think we need to, you know, we are very clearly a nation that allows religious freedom, but we're founded on a Judeo-Christian religion. We're founded on a faith that allows other faiths. And as you pointed out, Islam does not allow those other faiths. In fact, if you convert from that faith, it's the end. That's not the way it is in the Jewish and the Christian faith. Congressman Randy Fine, I want to thank you for joining us. I want to thank you for constantly leading out on these important issues and for also being a key part of the Judea and Samaria caucus.
12: Thanks for having me.
9: All right. All right, folks, coming up, President Trump's nominee for the FDA, the next leader of the Food and Drug Administration, has her confirmation hearing tomorrow. One of the big issues is mifepristone, the abortion drug. That's next.
13: 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Hear from Dr. Ben Carson, Michelle Bachman, Oz Guinness, and more as we work together to build a foundation based on biblical truth. 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
1: I would encourage all people to take it. I almost wish I would have took it earlier, that I could have taught my kids this.
2: I wish I had known these things when we were homeschooling, because I think children and my adults now would just greatly be influenced by that information.
3: So I'm an attorney, and for me, it gives me some direct practical knowledge of what I can do to try to impact my legal community to make better legislation, to try to encourage legislators to make choices that have a biblical worldview, which is what we really want.
4: Any pastor would benefit from taking this course because we are dual citizens, right? We are citizens of the kingdom of God, but we're also citizens of this great land, and that comes with responsibility.
5: Even as someone who has been involved in these types of issues for a while, you're learning little bits and pieces of new stuff all the time, but it's also approachable enough that newer people, younger people, high school, college students, they can really glean something from this. So I would encourage everybody to take this course, whether it's the videos, whether it's doing it in person. 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
7: 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I know there's a lot of folks listening in the listening area that can make that drive. 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Now, Dr. Overton's hearing comes as the Biden-era FDA policy continues to drive America's abortion drug crisis, which is not only ending the lives of unborn babies, but also harming women and possibly contaminating the nation's waterways. Could new leadership at the FDA get the federal agency on a path to recovery? Joining us now to discuss this and more is Alabama Attorney General Steve Marshall, who's actually been with, who will be with us at the Pray Vote Stand Summit beginning tomorrow evening. General Marshall, welcome back to Washington Watch. Thanks for joining us.
8: Always good to be with you and looking forward to the summit.
7: Well, we're looking forward to having you there because you've been a leader on so many things. And I want to emphasize for people the importance of state-level leaders, especially attorneys general that often are overlooked. But you and some of your Republican colleagues in states across the country have been leading efforts, including on this issue of mifepristone.
8: Yeah, very much so. And Tony, we are very much encouraged by prior comments of the proposed new FDA chief and what her feelings have been about mifepristone and the safety of this particular drug. And so we're excited to be able to see that hearing and what may be forthcoming, because the reality is that the FDA can solve this problem. They can rescind the changes that have taken place, go back to in-person prescribing and follow-ups with women, because the research is abundantly clear. And that is, when you study the impact of this drug, it has significant adverse health consequences for women. It's not just taking Tylenol, as some of the proponents want to say. We've seen real, tangible adverse health consequences, and it's time for the FDA to step up and fix that.
7: So what questions, in light of that, what questions should senators be asking tomorrow?
8: Hey, number one, is she prepared to rescind the recent Biden-era policy that was, by the way, contrived to accommodate COVID? What we know is designed to do is to enhance the number of chemical abortions. And whether or not she's willing to go back and follow the science to be able to protect women. The other, I think it's important, FDA promised us that they were going

0: The study, is it related to the approval of the generics, the adverse consequences of these drugs? And at least as of yet, we have not seen it, but I'd simply point them to Ryan Anderson's study. But almost a million different women that have taken this drug, who shared very directly with very tangible scientific results the consequences of the Biden era and the Obama era policy change. President Trump can change that.
1: And you know this, you've been in this arena for a while, is that with policy, hasty policy decisions in particular, which unfortunately describe a lot of policy these days, there are unintended consequences. I don't think it was intended when this policy was changed to enable abusers to buy this drug, men buy this drug and put it into the drink and the food of women that they impregnated. I don't think that was intended, but it has been the outcome.
0: It absolutely has been the outcome. And it's also empowered nonprofits in states that have Shields Law to make sure that they are distributing by mail, knowing it's contrary to specific state law, these drugs for women to use, causing them likewise to violate what are the provisions of Alabama's law, Louisiana's law, and other states. And they're doing so basically thumbing their nose to the rule of law. We can't have that happen. We have litigation right now that's pending. My good friend Liz Merle is helping lead that charge, and I think you'll see more in the future.
1: This is this policy. I mean, it's like the hub in this wheel with all these different spokes, but it is enabling, as you pointed out, these individuals to undermine the laws of about 20 states that have provisions in place protecting women and the unborn from drugs like this.
0: Yeah, and the underpinning of Dobbs was that states are controlling these particular laws and decisions involving the health of its citizens. Alabama's been abundantly clear with regard to its policy that we're not going to stand for the killing of young babies in our state, to defending life. And when you enable these outside groups to be able to come in to contravene Alabama law or other states' law, that clearly is not the way our legal system is designed to work. And yet, people like Gavin Newsom and Tish James, the AG in New York, would advocate to allow these nonprofits to do exactly that. And, you know, I think it's the unique role of attorneys general. You know, one of the things that we did is been able to send out cease and desist letters to those that we know were marketing in our states. But the question is, are we going to be able to exercise that authority with those outside our boundaries and for the courts to allow us to do our jobs?
1: On another related matter to this, General Marshall, you have been leading an effort regarding the wastewater, the concern about what was happening. So you got to be encouraged that the EPA now says they'll be testing the water.
0: We are encouraged because we've presented them along, I guess it was about 15 other states, you know, specific concerns about the impact on the fertility of women, as well as their overall health by the fact that mifepristone is now being put into our water system. We appreciated Commissioner Zeldin hearing those concerns, and we look forward to their results once they've done that study.
1: Any timeline on that, when you expect to see something?
0: Yeah, we haven't seen it, nor have we seen that timeline for the FDA doing their own particular research. Yeah. We believe this ought to be a priority, and we hope that we'll see that happen quickly.
1: Yeah, we need to make sure promises made are promises, in fact, kept. Just a minute left, General Marshall. What do you plan on talking about at the Pray Vote Stand Summit?
0: Yeah, I think number one is to talk about the role that attorneys general have played here. You know, it's exciting when we see post-Dobbs that, you know, we were able to make sure that Alabama was the first state to ensure that we outlawed abortion. But now it's the reality that the majority of abortions we're seeing are chemical abortions, and particularly allowing the out-of-state actors to be able to dictate that. Going to talk about that, and I think be able to stand with some true heroes that talk about the adverse consequences of mifepristone and why it is that you talked about earlier. Not only are there intended consequences that occurred, but also unintended consequences as well.
1: Well, General Marshall, always appreciate you joining us on the program and sharing your insights, and we look forward to being with you at the Pray Vote Stand Summit.
0: Thank you.
1: All right, folks, check it out. 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
1: When in the course of human events, it becomes necessary for one people
0: to dissolve the political bands which have connected them with another, and to assume among the powers of the earth
7: the separate and equal station to which the laws of nature
8: and of nature's God entitle them.
0: A decent respect to the opinions of mankind requires that they should declare the causes
9: which impel them to the separation.
0: We hold these truths to be self-evident.
9: That all men are created equal.
10: That they're endowed by their Creator
0: with certain unalienable rights.
11: That among these are life, liberty, and the pursuit of happiness.
10: That to secure these rights, governments are instituted among men,
1: deriving their just powers from the consent of the governed.
0: Happy 250th. Happy 250th.
9: Happy 250th.
7: Happy 250th birthday, America.
1: May God bless America.
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1: 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That's Summit to 67742. And if you can't make it, you can watch on the Stand Firm app. All right, as we discussed earlier this week, President Trump is scheduled to meet with Chinese President Xi Jinping tomorrow during the CCP leader's first trip to the United States in nearly 3 years. And while the U.S. conflict with Iran is certain to be a focal point of the bilateral meeting, there's another battle being waged that needs to enter the conversation, and that is the Chinese government's war with faith, which our next guest is well-versed in. Joining us now to discuss this is Sam Brownback, chairman of the National Committee for Religious Freedom and author of China's War on Faith. He previously served as ambassador at large for international religious freedom during the first Trump administration. He has also been banned from China for his religious freedom advocacy. Ambassador Brownback, welcome back to Washington Watch. Thanks for joining us.
13: Oh, sure, Tony. That's one of my badges of honor, that I was banned from China by the Chinese Communist Party. I just consider that one of the highest honors I've received.
1: Well, and as do I. I've been sanctioned by both China and Russia, so I'm in the good category to be in with all the bad actors. Yeah, but you've literally written the book on this topic, China's War on Faith. Why does the Chinese Communist Party view religion as a threat? Why do they see Christians and people of faith as a threat?
13: I think they saw what happened to the Soviet Union. They dissected the fall of communism in the Soviet Union, and they decided that one of the key things that happened was people of faith stood up and started rising up against them in the form of the refuseniks, the evangelicals. The world picked that up, and they took off with it. And then they also saw Pope John Paul go to Poland and say, "Be not afraid," to a nation that hadn't been going to Catholic Mass in decades, but it was still within them. And they looked at that and they said, "You got to put your boot on people of faith, because they will stand up and fight you if you don't control them." And so they've been just literally hell-bent to put down every community of faith as harshly as they can, as brutal as possible, to keep control of that landmass.
1: Well, Ambassador, they may have studied the history of the Soviet Union, but they've not studied the history of the church, because you cannot suppress the church. You cannot make it go away. It will not go away. You can persecute it. You can punish it. You can do all kinds of things to it, as we've seen over the 2,000 years that the church has been here, but you can't stop it. I mean, obviously, they haven't done their homework.
13: And this has been a failure of many dictators in that way. They think somehow they can control it, but I mean, the line, the blood of the martyrs is the seed of the church, has been true in millennia. And I've contended for some period of time that if you really want to hold the church back, you should subsidize it.
1: Yeah.
13: That's the way you really hurt it, is make it easy.
1: Yeah, absolutely.
13: But they aren't doing that. And I even write in the book, they should allow Pastor Wang Yi out and they should consult with him, but they're not going to do something like that.
1: Ambassador, one of your former colleagues I had on the program earlier this week, who continues to, he is on these issues of human rights and religious persecution, Chris Smith, Congressman from New Jersey. And I asked him this question because he had a hearing this week. In fact, I think you may have you testified recently in front of him, but I asked him, is it the same, or is this hostility and this persecution by the Chinese Communist Party intensifying? He said it's intensifying. What have you seen?
13: Absolutely. It's intensifying. Xi is going back to Mao. I mean, I think really we should be thinking really of a reincarnation, to use that terminology, of a Mao Zedong and Xi Jinping. Because he's going harsher, he's going more brutal, he's got more technology and tools available to him to do this. And he's going at this like we really haven't seen in probably 25 years in China. And but to me, it's showing the brittleness of the Chinese Communist Party, and it's showing them grasping at straws. This is not a way a confident country would act, and I think it's time for us to go right at them on these issues of human rights, religious freedom, because I think there's cracks in the armor, and this place is getting ready to fall.
1: With that in mind, Ambassador, we've got just a minute left. What should the president say in his sit-down with Xi Jinping this week?
13: You got to stop persecuting these people of faith, or we're going to be pulling our economy back from you. We shouldn't be subsidizing our dollars to that persecution. And we as Christians should be praying for the fall of the Chinese Communist Party and Xi Jinping. I think we should go boldly forward on this at this point in time.
1: And there's a responsibility by Christian consumers. We should be watching where we're buying products, that we're not buying Chinese products, which are flooding our market.
13: We certainly should, because a number of them are made by slave labor. Some of that slave labor is going to be people of faith. Yeah. I've had people testify about holding up Spider-Man figures that they painted while they were in prison in Chinese labor camps.
1: And we need to pray, as you said. We need to pray, but we need to take action with that prayer. Ambassador Sam Brownback, always good to see you, my friend. Thanks for joining us.
13: God bless you, Tony. Take care.
1: Right. Coming up next, more conversation about communism. Dr. Erwin Lutzer joins us about two names you don't expect to see together, Karl Marx and D.L. Moody. That's next. Don't go away.
14: One nation under God. America's undeniable foundation of faith.
15: The United States Capitol, an iconic symbol of the American Republic. But few know that this building at the heart of our nation's government was once something more, the largest church building in America. Since its inception, and for decades following, several rooms throughout the Capitol, including the House and Senate chambers, were used to host church services weekly. These services were filled with individuals from all levels of government. The attendance was so pervasive that often it was standing room only. Quote, "Going to the Capitol on Sundays was then one of the most common things in Washington," Margaret Bayard Smith. "This practice was not merely accepted, but encouraged." Quote, I consider it as one of my public duties, as a representative of the people, to give my attendance every Sunday morning when divine service is performed in the hall. President John Quincy Adams. Housing worship at the center of our Capitol was a living representation of the role that biblical principles played as a cornerstone of our nation's foundation of faith.
16: Have you noticed the upsurge in gambling ads? How could you not? The ads are big, bold, shiny. They virtually glitter with gold. Well, fool's gold. Because as they say, the house always wins. But some lessons are easily forgotten, and nowhere is this more evident than the rise of the sports betting industry. Since 1992, 39 states and Washington, D.C. have legalized sports betting, and as a result, more than $600 billion has been wagered on sports since 2018. Now, Christians should be instinctively concerned about the latest growth in gambling. For one, gambling profits are often losses for those least able to afford them, causing unnecessary friction within families. Secondly, it's inherently exploitative. The gambling industry necessarily harms one person to benefit another. Gambling offers me the chance to gain at your expense. For me to win, you must lose. But even if I win, I lose the dignity and satisfaction of earning what I have. By greenlighting gambling, cities and states across our nation take the short-term gain of a little extra revenue for the long-term loss of strong communities. States think they're winning when in the long run, really, they are losing. Remember, the house always wins. Follow Family Research Council's news outlet, The Washington Stand, for more stories that speak out against policies undercutting strong families and strong communities. Because the only house that truly wins is a house built on a solid rock, God Himself.
17: Welcome back to Washington Watch. Thanks for tuning in. All right, each week we're pleased to share how our Pray, Vote, Stand chapters initiative is growing and to recognize new chapters that have joined. This week, we welcome seven new chapters. We have Bossier Parish, that's in Louisiana. In fact, that's the home of House Speaker Mike Johnson. He's from that parish. And we have Greater Portland in Maine. We have Dakota County in Minnesota. We have Greene County in Ohio, Indiana County in Pennsylvania, and Charleston County in South Carolina, and Shenandoah County in Virginia. So congratulations to these new chapters. We're excited to have you joining this growing initiative of chapters, Pray, Vote, Stand chapters all across America to encourage the church to pray, to vote, and to stand for biblical truth. If you'd like more information on the chapters and how you can start one or join one, simply text CHAPTERS to 67742. That's CHAPTERS to 67742, or go to frc.org/chapters. Our word for today comes from 1 Kings chapter 10. Blessed be the Lord your God, who delighted in you, setting you on the throne of Israel. Because the Lord has loved Israel forever, therefore he made you king to do justice and righteousness. The Queen of Sheba came to Jerusalem because she had heard of Solomon's wisdom and greatness. What she saw overwhelmed her. But remarkably, she recognized that behind Solomon's success was the hand of God. His blessings pointed her to the Lord. Yet there is a warning here. Chapter 10 shows Solomon at the height of his prosperity, and well, chapter 11 records his spiritual decline. Sometimes the blessings of God are harder to manage than the trials of life. Trials have a way of driving us to God, while blessings can tempt us to believe we no longer need Him. So when God blesses you, receive it gratefully, steward it carefully, and hold it humbly. The greatest test of faith may not be how we endure hardship, but whether in times of abundance we keep our eyes fixed on the One from whom every blessing comes. To find out more about our journey through the Bible, text Bible to 67742. That's Bible to 67742. All right, we're just about 6 weeks away from the midterm elections. And early voting actually got underway this past Friday in several states. As we approach Election Day, we can expect to hear how these midterms will be a choice between common sense and communism, as we've been seeing a growing embrace of democratic socialism here in America. But the clash we see in America today goes beyond politics.
1: politics. When we look deeper, we see competing worldviews that are shaping our nation's future. And they lead to, quite frankly, very different places and different outcomes. As our next guest will share. With me now in the studio to discuss this, Dr. Erwin Lutzer. He's pastor emeritus of the Moody Church in Chicago, where he served as senior pastor for 36 years. He is also the author of over 70 books, including his latest release this month, Marx and Moody, Two Contemporaries, Two Gospels, Two Tombstones, One Choice. Dr. Lutzer, welcome back to Washington Watch. Good to see you.
18: So good to see you, Tony. It's been quite a while.
1: It has been. I think it was, since COVID. We hadn't seen each other since COVID.
18: Yeah, and a lot has happened since then, and a lot happened during COVID, as all of us know.
1: Well, the world is rapidly moving forward, especially politically. We're seeing, I think, the good is becoming more pronounced in some ways, and so is evil, just as Jesus said in the parable of the wheat and the tares. But I want to get to this book, Marx and Moody. Seems very timely, but why did you write it? What was behind this book?
18: Some time ago, I wanted to give a lecture at the tomb of Karl Marx in London. I knew that he was buried there in Highgate Cemetery because I wanted people to better understand Marxism. And then, Tony, when I was doing the research, it dawned on me that he was a contemporary of D.L. Moody. And if people don't know who Moody is, he was the Billy Graham of the 1800s. He and Karl Marx overlapped by 46 years. Not only that, I discovered that Frederick Engels, who helped write the manifesto, a deeply committed communist, attended a Moody meeting when Moody was preaching to 20,000 people in London in his big crusades there. As a matter of fact, Tony, even without a microphone, he preached to 20,000 people. And so Engels attended and described the meeting, the whole thing, and then how communism viewed religion as a means by which to keep the workers satisfied, and a fascinating insight. But catch this, Tony. Engels is about to die. Marx has already died, and Engels is reminiscing, why didn't communism come to England? After all, the manifesto was published there in 1848. Why didn't it come to England? And why didn't the workers in England overthrow all existing social conditions as the manifesto called for? And he concluded it was because of revivalists such as Moody and Sankey, his choir director, and the dangerous aid of the Salvation Army.
1: Really?
18: What he meant was this. Christianity was too deeply embedded in London and in England generally to bring about the kind of revolution that the Communist Manifesto called for. The most important quote is not the last one in the manifesto, but the one before it. I already hinted at it. We openly admit that in order to bring about our aims, we need the forcible overthrow of all existing social conditions. And then out of that, of course, the workers are going to take over, the owners, they are going to be killed or sidelined because we want everything. Everything is to be under the state, under the control of the state. And the state is going to take care of your needs, not God, but you are going to look to the state for all that you are doing. Then what I do beyond that, Tony, just very quickly, is I go into the demonism that Marx was very interested in. Fascinating poems. You know, the Prince of Darkness sold me this sword, and he goes on and on. And let me think of another line where he said that, this I know for sure, that I have forfeited my faith in God and have been chosen for hell. So on and on he goes. His father, when he was 18, that is when Karl was 18, wrote him a letter in which he said, I perceive that in you there is a demon not found in other men. So that is Marx's history. And then I go on to to summarize the manifesto. Many people have never read it. And then, eventually, in the book, I talk about what Marx got wrong, what Moody got right, and then the topic that you have mentioned, namely democratic socialism. And I try to help people to understand why it is so attractive. I mean, people judge it by its promises, not its results. Why it's so attractive, and why it is impossible for it to succeed. And I want people to understand that. Then the rest of the book is written about Moody. It's written by a professor who taught at Moody Bible Institute, a remarkable life, and how he was able to do and accomplish things that, of course, Marx didn't accomplish, not only preaching the gospel to tens of thousands of people, remarkably, but also he was able to do social work. He began orphanages. He began centers for poor families to pick up food. A remarkable life. Two very different worldviews, obviously.
1: Two very different worldviews, but still getting at the same need in the heart of man.
18: That's right. And that's the difference between Marx and Moody. Marx believed that we are all good. The only reason that we do evil is because of oppression. Take away the oppression, destroy the family, he says in the manifesto, because after all, it's a unit of oppression. Men oppress their wives.
1: Isn't that an ideology that's filtered into our policy, even here in the United States?
18: I have a whole chapter on that, showing how it was set up so that even churches could help bring in communism in America incrementally. That's what we call cultural communism. So that's exactly what they did, and we feel the effects even today.
1: All right, before we go on, how can folks get a copy of the book? I assume it's in bookstores, Amazon.
18: Yes, exactly. And, of course, Amazon.
1: Marx and Moody, two contemporaries, two gospels, two tombstones, one choice. I have not read it yet. I just got my copy, which you're going to sign before you leave. But I have read a number of your other books, and I've never been disappointed with one of Dr. Lutzer's books. They have always been challenging and insightful. So continue.
18: All right, as God enables.
1: But I want to, this has filtered, it's leached into even our country. Even though we wouldn't embrace it as Marxism, the ideology, oppression, you know, the subgroups that we see.
18: Yes,
1: in this
18: of course. You know, if you're part of the oppressed group, you have an excuse for everything. And Marx, as I mentioned, believed that we do not have any evil within us. It's because of oppression. And so every generation has the oppressed and those who are the oppressors. And that must continue. This I show the origin of what we call progressivism. Progressivism, where you have constant conflict between various groups, the total dismemberment of society so that you can move on to better heights. Moody, he preached this, ruined by the fall, redeemed by the blood, and regenerated by the Holy Spirit. So Moody saw what the Bible teaches. There's sin within us, and we can't help ourselves. We need to be redeemed by a Redeemer, which, of course, is Jesus Christ. So it's two different worldviews. And at the end of the book, the reason it mentions tombstones is I take the reader to the tombstone of Marx and discuss what's on his tombstone and the implications, and then also D.L. Moody, buried in Northfield, Massachusetts, and what's on his tombstone and that of his wife. Two divergent opinions, really, heaven and hell, eternity and time. It's a fascinating interaction.
1: Dr. Lucia, I want to go back to something you said at the very beginning regarding the comment of why communism did not take root in England. Why it just couldn't get a foothold, even though there was a lot of it originated from there. Why could it not gain ground.
18: I want to quote D.L. Moody on that point. He said here in America, he feared that communism would come, and he said this: if we do not evangelize people, the leaven of communism will come to America, and we will experience one of the worst catastrophic revolutions that we have ever done.
1: And that's my point. That was the point I wanted to get at, that the reason it didn't get a gain of foothold was because of the gospel had taken root and beat it to the punch, and communism can't fill something that's already full. It fills a vacuum. And that's the concern. Even when you think of Jesus, when he told the story about the house being cleaned, the demon being swept out, and he comes back, he finds the house clean, nothing's in it, and so he brings seven demons with him, and the latter is worse than the former. I think the answer to America, to keeping out democratic socialism, yes, we need to vote. That's what we encourage, all that. We do the education on the policy here. But fundamentally and ultimately, the only thing that keeps America from going down this path is evangelism and the spread of the gospel and the transformation of hearts, minds, and souls.
18: That's what Moody taught. And he was well aware of the coming of communism to America, even in his day in the 1800s. And so he saw that the need was within man, and only God could fix it. And so you have an entirely different worldview.
1: And the need is the same today.
18: As a matter of fact, it's always that way. And very quickly, why is it that democratic socialism is so attractive? I'll give it to you in one sentence, Tony, and that is this: that people judge it by its promises, not its results. It cannot result in all of its promises.
1: I would point more than a little bit to our education system, in the fact that we have a generation that is embracing this that has not been taught what many of us have seen with our eyes.
18: About page 3 or 4 in the Communist Manifesto, namely the destruction of the family, the abolition of the family. And he says, you say you're teaching that? That's exactly what we're teaching. Parents cannot be trusted to educate their children. They must be educated by the state. Engels, who wrote a book on it, said that children have to be taken away from their mother as soon as they are able to survive without her.
1: And in effect, our policies have been doing that in this country.
18: That's right.
1: Early childhood education, it's not a benevolent act of the state.
18: That's right. And what you see is the humanism that is being taught, and the kind of anti-Christian point of view regarding sexuality and all kinds of other things.
1: Well, Dr. Lutzer, we're about out of time. I want to thank you for stopping by the studio. And folks, I want to encourage you to get a copy of this book. As I've said before, I've read many of Dr. Lutzer's books. This one, Marx and Moody, two contemporaries, two gospels, two tombstones, one choice. It can't be more timely than what we're facing right now. So folks, I'd encourage you to go and get a copy. Dr. Lutzer, great to see you again.
18: Great to see you again, Tony. God bless.
1: All right. And folks, I want to encourage you, if you have time, join us at the Pray, Vote, Stand Summit that begins tomorrow night at Calvary Chapel, Cornerstone Chapel, right outside of D.C. in Leesburg. If not, join us on the Stand Firm app. And until next time, I leave you with the encouraging words of the Apostle Paul, where he says, you've done everything you can do, pray, prepare, and keep standing.
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3: this is Diana Fallon. I want you to join me again in Genesis chapter 6, and I want to start with verse 22. I've already told you in previous broadcasts that this was something that happened. You know, some people mock it. Some people don't believe it. Some people disregard the whole book of Genesis, but it will be to your detriment if you do that. The word of God was spoken here, and God had made man in his image, but as time went on, they were corrupted, and the sons of God came and corrupted, in other words, the line of after Adam. And so there was so much corruption that God decided to destroy the earth. But Noah and his family found grace in God's sight. And I like what verse 22 says of this chapter. Thus Noah did. In other words, we could say he did what God told him to do, according to all that God had commanded him, so he did. Now, one of the main and important truths we see just from that statement is it's always right to obey God. It's always to your advantage to obey God. So naturally, the devil, our enemy, will try to get you off of God's word and try to get you in disobedience. But this was a crucial time in world history that we're talking about. This great flood that God sent to the earth. And you can read about it in detail in these chapters, these Genesis 6 and 7. You know, in the New Testament, it says that Noah was a preacher of righteousness. In other words, he preached what was right. And he told people to repent, to turn away from their evil, and that they could be saved, they could be safe. But nobody listened. That's really amazing to think about. And you know, it wasn't like they couldn't in that general area. Here they spent these years building this huge boat, we would call it, or ark as God called it. And they were ridiculed, they were laughed at, they were made fun of, and yet they were faithful in obedience to God. Oh, that we would learn that principle today, in our day in which we live. You know, there's a lot of terrible things that people do. Corruption that is going on. But that's not God's plan. Don't blame God for all the bad things. The bad things happen because of sin, because man's disobedience to God and sinning against him and not regarding what he says. You see, you will be kept safe like Noah was if you obey God, if you're true to the Lord. But if you go the way of what's popular and disregard what God says, and I don't care whatever the subject is, if you disregard what God says and you go your own way, you're headed for certain destruction. And the Bible says the wages of sin is death, but the gift of God is eternal life through Jesus Christ our Lord. So we learn these basic principles of how that we are to be obedient unto God. That hasn't changed. We are living in a new covenant, a covenant that was made by Jesus' own blood. And so we have every advantage today, but we must walk in obedience to God. Until next time, get into the Word and let the Word get in you.
21: Today is Wednesday, September 23rd. Let's take a look at the weather for the Amarillo area tonight. The overnight low to mid-60s, 70% chance of rain in the night. Tomorrow, high temperature about 80 degrees, south wind gusting to 30 miles an hour, chance of rain 50%. Tomorrow night, chance of rain 70%, overnight low to mid-60s. Friday, showers expected, high temperature upper 70s.
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5: Now, if you go back and pray the next morning and ask God for the same thing, you've just proved that you didn't believe what you prayed the day before. Now, I know there's a controversy about that, and I know that there's people that say, well, you know, I just don't get enough faith by praying once. Let me tell you something. More than likely, the way they're praying, they never will get any faith. Because if they're praying the problem, you're destroying your faith. And that's exactly what many of them are praying. Lord, you know that I'll not have the money, and I can't get a job, and I'm going to lose my house. And you're probably right. Because you see, the faith is in failure there. Faith is in the devil. Faith is in failing. Now, let's bring it back to this. The Word of God says it one way. The ability to believe that comes from the Word of God. And like I said, I believe that Bible faith comes from the promise itself. Now, you can conjure up some believing in your head about some things. But if you're going to believe the way the Bible said to believe, unwavering faith, James said it this way, if any man lack wisdom, let him ask of God, that giveth to all men liberally, and upbraideth not, it shall be given him. But let him ask in faith, nothing wavering. For he that wavereth is like a wave of the sea driven of the wind and tossed. And he said, let not that man think that he'll receive anything of the Lord. He won't receive anything of the Lord. Now, he may receive something of the devil. Many of you have. You've got your prayers answered by the devil because you wavered. You didn't hold fast to the Word of God. You held fast to the problem. And the devil caused the manifestation of the problem in your life. So faith is in the Word itself. When it gets inside you, it'll cause you to be able to operate in faith and to pray the prayer of faith. Now, here's what I'm coming to. It is impossible for you as an individual to pray the prayer of faith, the Bible faith, when you don't know what God's will is concerning that. Now, you might believe that you believe, not knowing the will of God. But you cannot believe the way the Bible says to believe unless you know the will of God concerning that matter. Now, concerning healing. If someone prays for me and said, you know, if I come down sick and I say, somebody comes to pray for me and they say, Lord, if it be thy will, heal Brother Capps. Well, now, if you're going to pray that way over me, just forget it. Let me go on to the hospital or to a doctor somewhere. Because I'll tell you, I'd have more faith in them than I would in your praying. Because if you don't know the will of God concerning healing, don't pray for me. Because the Word is very specific in that. Now, there could be some things that you might know the will of God, not know the will of God in. Now, there's also a situation that I might ought to state this, lest you misunderstand what I'm saying. I believe there's situations where that an individual in their condition, that they may not receive their healing when it is the will of God for them to be healed ultimately, but in their condition, they're going to die. Now, let me give you a Bible example of this. Hezekiah, for instance. The prophet of God, Isaiah, was sent to Hezekiah and said, you get your house in order, you're going to die. And Hezekiah began to change his position. He turned his face to the wall and he began to pray. And he told God, he said, you know, I've got a perfect heart before you. Now, that didn't mean he'd done everything perfect. What a perfect heart means is that he wanted to do what's right. And he didn't always do it, and he certainly didn't do what was right. But he prayed to God and called out for mercy, and he changed his position before God. And before Isaiah got out of the building, God told him to go back in there and tell Hezekiah, I'm going to give him 15 more years. He's going to live 15 more years. Now somebody said, well, God changed his mind. No, God didn't change his mind. That was God's will all the time, that Hezekiah live his full life out. But not in the rebellion and the situation that he was in. So there may be some of you and some individual you're praying for. It's God's will for them to be healed, all right, but in their condition, they may never be able to receive until they change their position before God. Now, I think that needs to be said, because sometimes we get criticized for saying that it's always God's will to heal. Ultimately, it is. There may be sin in your life. There may be unforgiveness in your life that you will never receive healing until you get it out of there. But that doesn't change the will of God concerning you. It changes your ability to receive what God's will is. Because, you see, if you got unforgiveness, you're not going to be able to believe God for healing. Your heart will condemn you. And I think that's evident in some of the things in the Scripture. We'll not go into that at this point. But believe God for what He's promised you. That's what we're talking about, and the faith to do that's in the promise itself. Now, another thing I want to talk about here just a little bit is be specific about what you pray for. Don't just pray a scatterload and say, now, God, whatever your will is, and just let all these things come about. Lord, I'm just going to let whatever your will is, just let it happen. Now, that's an open prayer. That's what I call an open-ended prayer. The devil can answer that. The world can answer that. A storm could answer that. And you'd think it was of God. Don't ever pray that way. Be specific in what you pray. Know why you prayed it. Have a scripture on which to base your prayer. Because unless you have scripture for what you're praying, I'm convinced that you will not have the Bible faith to believe for it. It's impossible. I'm going to say it again, and I just can't get off of this because it's so important. It's impossible for you to pray the prayer of faith if you don't know the will of God concerning the matter. The reason for that is because, I'm going to say it again, the faith for the promise is in the promise itself. If you don't know what the promise said, how could you have the faith that's in the promise to believe for? Don't let that hang there just a little bit. Some of you have never thought of that. And I'm going to say it again. It's impossible to pray the prayer of faith when you don't know what God's will is concerning the matter. Now, let me give you scripture for that. There was a leper came to Jesus one day in Mark, the first chapter, verse 40. The leper came to Jesus and said, Lord, I know you can. I know thou canst make me clean. If thou wilt, thou canst make me clean. Now notice, here's a man that knows that he can. He knows that the Lord's able. He has no doubt that Jesus is able to do it. But he does not know whether he will or not. Now the reason he didn't know whether he would or not is because he had nothing to go by. As far as I can determine in the scriptures, there had been no lepers healed at that point. So then, you see, he didn't have anything to base his faith on. Now, he had heard that Jesus healed people. He'd probably seen multitudes that had been healed. But as far as I know, there was no lepers in there. So he didn't know whether Jesus would heal a leper or not. And if you read that, it's astounding what happened. He stretched out his hand. The first thing Jesus did was he moved with compassion. He touched him, laid his hands on him. And did you know that the old boy didn't get healed? He didn't anything happen, didn't change at all. He's still just as leprous as ever was. Until Jesus answered his question. Now see, here's the Bible basis for what I'm telling you. It's impossible to pray the prayer of faith unless you have the Word of God or the will of God on the subject. Now, the man said, I know you can, don't know whether you will or not. Jesus laid his hands on him, and even though Jesus was anointed with the Holy Ghost and healing power, no healing power flowed into the man was not healed until Jesus said, I will, be thou clean. And immediately, the leprosy departed from him. He was cleansed. Now, this is the point. When the fellow got the answer to his question, then he could believe God. See, he asked Jesus. He came to Jesus, said, I know you can, but don't know whether you will or not. Now, there's some of you have been going to God. Lord, I know you're able, but I just don't know whether you will or not. Until you know what God will do, then you're probably not going to receive anything. Now, you've all heard people say this. I've heard it. They said, well, you just never know what God will do about this situation. You just have to pray and just hope to God it'll work out. Well, if you'll read the words, you'll know what God will do. When you know God's attitude concerning the situation, then you know what to believe. But when you're trying to believe something and don't know what God said about it, you're in a heap of trouble. Well, let's move on a little bit. We got a lot of to cover here. Head faith and heart faith. That's what we're talking about. Some of you got faith in your head, don't have any faith in your heart. Now, head faith is because, well, I just believe God will do that because I'm a pretty good guy. You know, Lord, I've been so good. I've gone to Sunday school and I've done all of this. Well, you're trying to go in on your righteousness and you're going to be in trouble. You're believing it because you think, well, God will probably do that because I've been so good. Well, Paul says if you're doing that, you're under the law. You're getting under the curse of the law. Heart faith comes from the Word of God. And when the leper found out what God said about it, what Jesus said about it, he instantly received his healing. Now notice there, before we leave that, that Jesus had his hands on the old boy. But there was no manifestation of healing until Jesus answered his question. More than likely, there'll never be a manifestation of the promise of God until you get your question answered, is it the will of God for my life? God bless you. I appreciate you joining us for the Concepts of Faith broadcast today. Now, before I leave the broadcast, I want to remind you that our CD offer all this week is CD offer number 7303. It's entitled Keys of the Kingdom. 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In Matthew, the 16th chapter, Jesus had asked the question, whom do you say that I am? And Peter said, thou art the Christ, the Son of the living God. Jesus goes on to say, I say unto thee that thou art Peter, and upon this rock or this confession I'll build my church, and the gates of hell shall not prevail against it. I will give you the keys of the kingdom, and whatsoever thou shalt bind on earth shall be bound in heaven. Whatsoever thou shalt loose on earth shall be loosed in heaven. Now the Amplified, I believe, is one that states it this way. I give you the keys of the kingdom. Whatever you bind on earth is what's already bound out of heaven. Whatever you loose on earth has to be what is already loosed in heaven. Now, if we understand that, we can understand what Jesus is saying. When he taught his disciples to pray in Matthew, the 6th chapter, he said, pray this way, thy kingdom come, thy will be done in earth as it is in heaven. He said, pray that it'll be on earth the same as it is in heaven. That is the will of God. Now, if it's God's will for it to be on earth the same as it is in heaven, and then Jesus said, pray that way, so we know it must be, it is the will of God for it to be that way now, then he said, I'll give you the keys of the kingdom. Whatever you bind is what is already bound out of heaven. Whatever you loose has to be whatever's loosed out of heaven. So we have the power of binding and loosing. It's here on earth, and you have authority to operate in that. 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
2: 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Yeah.

If you died tonight, do you know where you would be in the morning? If you say, heaven, I hope, that's not going to get you there. Jesus said, you must be born again. Without being born again, you will not enter the kingdom of God. Joining a church is not being born again. Getting baptized in water is not being born again. Taking communion bread is not being born again. Doing good deeds is not being born again. Keeping the Ten Commandments is not the way to be born again. To be born again, you must receive Jesus as your Lord and Savior and repent. Jesus said, except you repent, you shall all perish.

called Who is the Holy Spirit? So join me now in our live service for the continuation of part two of Who is the Holy Spirit? But the fruit of the Spirit is love, joy, peace. Those are emotional, or they very greatly affect the emotions. Patience, that's character and affects your emotions. Kindness, goodness, faithfulness, that's character. Gentleness, that's character. Self-control, that's the will controlling one's actions. Self-control. Now, as Christians, we are all supposed to develop in these, but the Holy Spirit himself is perfect. Perfect in every one of these. And so we see these are similar to what we have. Against such thing, there is no law. And we see that the Holy Spirit loves in Romans 15, 30. I urge you, brothers, by our Lord Jesus Christ and by the love of the Spirit, by the love of the Spirit, by the love of the Spirit, to join me in my struggle by praying to God for me. Now, he was encouraging the church at Rome to uphold him in prayer because he was going through the trials, sometimes in prison and various things. But the point here is by the love of the Spirit, praise the Lord. And the Holy Spirit has joy. 1 Thessalonians 1:6, and you became imitators of us and of the Lord, for you received the word in much affliction with the joy of the Holy Spirit. The joy of the Holy Spirit. And you know, many times throughout history, when there's been an outpouring of the Holy Spirit in a service or in a community, there's been laughter and joy that goes with it. Outpouring of joy comes with outpouring of laughter in the Holy Spirit. Joy in the Holy Spirit. But also we can see that the Holy Spirit can be vexed. Uh-oh. Isaiah 63:10. This is talking about the Israelites in the wilderness. They rebelled in the wilderness and they vexed. Have you ever felt vexed? If you had kids, you probably have been vexed. They vexed his Holy Spirit. Therefore, he was turned to be their enemy, and he fought against them. There was times talking about the judgments that came down on them when they were in the wilderness. But they vexed his Holy Spirit. And the Holy Spirit can be grieved. Ephesians 4:30. And do not grieve the Holy Spirit of God, with whom you were sealed for the day of redemption. How do you grieve the Holy Spirit? Well, if you actually take that scripture in context, is talking about not walking in love, is talking about using your words to hurt other people, speaking bad, slandering others, and backbiting, and generally not walking in love. Have you ever felt your own heart grieved after you said something or did something to somebody, or you witnessed somebody else say something or do something really mean? Your heart grieved. Your heart ached. You're feeling the Holy Spirit's heartache. And if it was you, you should repent. If you feel afterward, oh, I shouldn't have said that. That was the Holy Spirit in you was grieved. You grieved the Holy Spirit. Let me just turn there. I want you to see what can grieve the Holy Spirit. You should know because you don't want to do this, right? You don't want to do what grieves the Holy Spirit. And so in Ephesians chapter 4, starting in verse 29, and I'll read down to chapter 5, verse 2. Ephesians 4:29 to 5:2. Do not let any unwholesome talk come out of your mouths. That grieves the Holy Spirit. Only what is helpful for building others up according to their needs. In other words, don't tear down people. That grieves the Holy Spirit, tearing people down. Only what is helpful for building others up according to their needs, that it may benefit those who listen. And do not grieve the Holy Spirit of God. Those are the things that grieve him, with whom you were sealed for the day of redemption. And this also continues.

0: Use 31. Get rid of all bitterness, rage, and anger, brawling, slander, and every form of malice. Those grieve the Holy Spirit. This is what you do to not grieve the Holy Spirit. This is the way the Holy Spirit is. 32. Be kind. Be compassionate to one another. That pleases the Holy Spirit because that's who he is, and that's his heart. Be kind and compassionate to one another, forgiving each other, just as in Christ God forgave you. So unforgiveness grieves the Holy Spirit. Chapter 5, verse 1, be imitators of God, therefore, as dearly loved children, verse 2, and live a life of love. Live a life of love. Just as Christ loved us and gave himself up for us as a fragrant offering and sacrifice to God. You see there, living a life of love is a fragrant offering and sacrifice to God. When you live a life of love, when you walk in love, speak words of love, do acts of love, those things are a sweet fragrance to God. Your words and actions of love are a sweet fragrance to God, and they please God the Father, God the Son, and God the Holy Spirit. But when you get out of love, you grieve the Holy Spirit. So that's a simple explanation. Do not grieve the Holy Spirit, but walk in love. Walking in love pleases God and produces a beautiful fragrance to God. Now, the Holy Spirit also possesses a will. 1 Corinthians 12:11. But all these work that one and selfsame Spirit, dividing or distributing to every man or person, severally or individually, as he will, as the Holy Spirit will. The NIV says determines. The Complete Jewish says chooses. As he will, as he determines, as he chooses. So it's the Holy Spirit who determines and chooses the distribution of the operation of the gifts of the Spirit. That's why it is incorrect for anybody to say, I have this gift. No, it's as the Holy Spirit chooses, even situation by situation. You don't possess it. God possesses it. The Holy Spirit possesses it. And it's by situation, occurrence by occurrence, event by event, that he distributes those. And they can be different. They can be mixed up. One time he gives you a word of knowledge, and the next time he gives the other person a word of knowledge. So it's not your gift. It's his. And in each service, each situation, each occasion, he'll deliver or distribute those gifts as he wills, and he can change them up, who he gives what to. All right, then let's go on. The communication of a person. The Holy Spirit speaks. Acts 1:6. Brothers, the scripture had to be fulfilled with which the Holy Spirit spoke long ago through the mouth of David concerning Judas. The Holy Spirit spoke through the mouth of David. The Holy Spirit spoke through the mouth of David. Acts 8:29, the Spirit told Philip, go to that chariot and stay near it. Revelation chapter 2, verses 7 and 11, he who has an ear, let him hear what the Spirit says to the churches. And verse 11, he who has an ear, let him hear what the Spirit says to the churches. So the Holy Spirit is continually speaking. Well, of course, he's our guide, our teacher, our counselor. How is he going to communicate that to us except through words? He speaks. He also testifies or gives witness. John 15:26. When the counselor comes, whom I will send to you from the Father, the Spirit of truth who goes out from the Father, he will testify about me. So the Holy Spirit is constantly giving testimony or witness to us. And I didn't even pull it up here, But in Romans, the Holy Spirit bears witness. Romans chapter 8. The Holy Spirit bears witness with our spirit that we are the children of God. So the Holy Spirit is in us and a witness. And you know, that's the primary way the Holy Spirit will lead us in the will of God, is by giving witness in our spirit. So we need to learn to be sensitive to that inner witness. The world calls it a gut feeling. Really, that's a good description. But it's the Holy Spirit in there, in your inner man, giving a witness. This is right or this is wrong. Do this, don't do this. You know, the world will say, I just had the feeling, I had a gut feeling that I shouldn't do that. I shouldn't go there. I just knew I shouldn't have. Or I should have done that. I just should have been there, you know. And what was that? That was the witness of the Spirit. That is the primary number one way the Holy Spirit leads us. He doesn't speak with an audible voice very often, very rarely. Does he speak with an audible voice? Once in a while, he speaks with the inner voice. But that's even different than the witness. The witness is the number one way the Holy Spirit guides. It's a witness on the inside that testifies something is right or wrong. Yes or no. Good or bad. Go, don't go. Do it, don't do it. And learn to follow that. Let that rule over your head. Yes, reason, calculate, and get facts. But in the end, final decision, do not make decisions with your head. Make your decisions by following the witness in your spirit. Because the Holy Spirit knows the future. Tomorrow, all the facts could change.
1: What you just heard was the continuation of part two that I preached in a series of messages in our Victorious Faith services called Who is the Holy Spirit? 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Pain, go now in Jesus' name. Now you receive it and take it by faith. You agree with me in that prayer and say, yes, amen. In Jesus' name, pain, go. Now I am healed and pain-free in Jesus' name, amen. Now you write to me at info@victoriousfaith.co and tell me your testimony of your healing that you just now received. 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You are blessed and highly favored by the Lord.
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1: The Word of God is not lacking in power. It can be deadly. It's lacking in speech. Don't wait to defend. Attack. Don't be caught off guard. Don't be caught not ready. Daily sharpen and practice the Word of God. Those Roman soldiers practiced it. And therefore, when it came to that time, they responded. Because they had practiced. What? Thrust, twist, pull. And so when the battle came, they would instantly recall. And so we have a rhema word, a quickened word, that the Holy Spirit will give you. Amen. When you practice, when you sharpen, when it's every day, not when you gotta have it at last minute. That's going to go into overtime, man. That's going to be a long one right there. But we don't have to live that way. Amen. Learn to live in victory. I'm trying to teach you victory here. And go for the kill. Jesus used it against Satan at the Mount of Temptation. And so Matthew 4, 1, and I'm going to read 2 through 11 in the NIV. Jesus was led by the Spirit into the wilderness to be tempted by the devil. And after fasting 40 days and 40 nights, he was hungry. Probably a little hangry, but hungry. The tempter came to him and said, "If you are the Son of God, tell those stones to become bread." But Jesus said and answered, "It is written," "man shall not live on bread alone, but on every word that comes." You know, it's called the Word of God. We should reference it as the Word of God. The Word of God, not just the Bible. It's the Word of God. Amen. What God says about it. Yeah. That's powerful. Then the devil took him to the holy city and had him stand on the highest point of the temple and said, "If you are the Son of God, throw yourself down, for it is written." Now he's going to try to use the sword. But it wasn't given to him. "He will command his angels concerning you, and they will lift you up in their hands so that you will not strike your foot against a stone." Jesus answered him. Can you imagine that the devil had nerve enough to come back again? Well, he's not gone. Come on. Keep standing. Against what? Deception, the deceiver. Jesus answered, "It is also written, do not put the Lord your God to the test." Again, the devil took him to a very high mountain and showed him all the kingdoms of the world and their splendor. "And this I will give you, all this I will give you." Now, that's interesting because he couldn't say that if he didn't have it. So he had that to give. And he said, "If you bow down and worship me." And Jesus said, "Away from me, Satan." You know, that's a good thing to say. Get away. Get away from me, for it is written, worship the Lord your God and serve him only. Then the devil left. So every time it was said, "It is written," that's the Word of God. That's stab, twist, and pull. Jesus was ready. He had the Word in him. Glory to God. Now, I'm going to say something. We talk about in this church things that have happened and defining moments that have happened in people's lives. We talk about them over and over and over. And you can imagine they did that with Moses when he came down. And what, don't you remember Moses? Don't you remember what God said to him? Don't you remember Abraham? Don't you remember what God said to him? So you remind yourself of these moments. And so there was a moment that happened in our ministries. And we talk about it often. And we're here at this the sword. So I want to talk about it again. We have mentioned it more times probably than any church or anybody in this building. But don't you see how important it is from just what we've talked about up until now? And it's what happened to my brother. It's that moment that what happened to my brother. And he was struggling for finances, and he was struggling in his life and different things in his life. And he cried out to God, "Does any of your promises or laws work?" And he was ready to give up. He was ready to quit because he wasn't seeing anything working. And then when he went to sleep that night, in the middle of the night, the Lord woke him up and told him to get a piece of paper and write this down. And he began to do it. And this is what the Lord said to him. Now, we're going to go over it again. and again and again, because this is the victory that we have. So the Lord says this. Now, I'm going to make it personal towards you so that the Lord is speaking to you. Because don't you know that when the Lord was sharing this with Terry, that he knew that you would hear it again today. And some of you, he knew it would be your 13th time. Are y'all ready to listen?
2: Yes.
1: You want to hear from the Lord?
2: Yes.
1: You ready to get your answer?
2: Yes.
1: Okay. He said, I do not bless or give to you according to what you deserve or what you think is good.
2: Yes.
1: How do you like to hear that?
2: Yes.
1: I don't bless you or give you according to what you deserve or what you may think is good. But my blessings come because of spiritual laws that I set into existence. Laws. Many of these laws you became a partner in. He's talking to Terry. Now he's talking to you. When you got born again, you became a partner with this. There was no effort on your part. It was paid for at Calvary. There are other spiritual laws that it doesn't matter if a person is a born-again Christian or not, they will work. Are y'all hearing me? God said, I've got laws in this earth that it doesn't matter if you're a Christian or not, they're going to work. Gravity is one. I can just go right off of here and you can watch gravity work. Right? And you can bring in the biggest sinner in the world and it'll work. And you can bring in whoever, the best Christian, and boom. Gravity's going to work. It's not going to care. So there, those laws work. Right? Okay. And so he said, there are other spiritual laws that matter. Okay. That they're born again. Okay. Here he's going to name one. He said, here's one that works for even the non-believer. You ready for this? This one works for the non-believer. Give and it shall be. Have y'all seen anybody really, really wealthy that's a non-believer? They are practicing laws they don't even realize they're practicing. Read some of their books. They know how to give. They know how to give. That rich dad, poor dad, there's a whole chapter about giving. And it's about rich people know how to give. And he wasn't even born again when he wrote that book. And he later gets born again. And but give and it shall be given unto you, right? He said, that's a spiritual law. He said, another one is that if you say to this mountain, be removed and cast into the sea and not doubt it in your heart, but you believe it, that what you said will come to pass, you're going to have what you say. He said, that works for the non-believer as well as a believer. These laws are so powerful and active that they will keep a born-again Christian from receiving things I want you to have. They will work in the positive as well as the negative. He said, go back to Mark 11, 23. If you say the wrong or negative thing, but you believe it in your heart, it's coming to pass. He said, I put that law into existence. God said, you remember Peter, how he denied Jesus three times prior to his death? And Terry said, yeah. And he said, when Jesus met with Peter after his resurrection, he asked Peter three times, do you love me? What Jesus was doing here was not only launching Peter's ministry, but he was stopping the effects of words that Peter had spoken when he denied him. Jesus knew that Peter loved him, and Peter knew that Jesus loved him. That was not the issue with Jesus. He was breaking the power over the words that were spoken. Because Peter had a ministry, and you're still speaking negative words that are stopping the calling that God has on your life. And those words are still out there. They're still there. There's no expiration date on them. They're still there, and they're still powerful. And you're not seeing the call, and you're not feeling the anointing, and things are not happening. Because we just, oh yeah, I know, that's, we heard about words again. Champions don't play with words. You don't play around with words. You don't say it if you don't want it. You don't say it. You figure out a different way to say it. They have, champions have a different language or vocabulary. And if you don't think expiration date, how about David? How about David? when he said, what did he said? Y'all keep thinking that it was just the, you know, just the sling and the stone. He's speaking the whole time he's running at him. He says, I'm going to smite you. I'm going to cut your head off. I'm going to feed you to the birds of the air. And then he said, and the whole earth will know. Hello, McFly. The whole earth knows. Today, non-Christians know about what, because he never canceled it. That's how powerful those words are. When you believe it with everything you have, it's going to happen. The whole earth will know that there's a God in Israel. What words have you spoken? What words have you put into existence? Well, honey, we never can. Well, we can't. I just don't seem to be getting, I don't know what I'm doing. I can't. And then pray. The Lord said, that's a double-minded man. Sit there and look all Sunday. Look at you. That's a double-minded man who will receive nothing. But the blessings are yours. The victory is yours. How sharp is your sword? Is it even out? Have you been practicing with it? Practice the word of God. The word of God. Glory to God. Praise God. I'm thankful for the sword. Thrust, twist, pull. Amen. Jesus knew Peter loved him. That's not the issue. Peter loved him so much he had to cancel those words that were spoken. I got bad words out there. Well, you know what? You can repent and cover them with the blood right now. You can walk out of this building with every negative word spoken over your life gone. And now you should be walking out like this. Brother Hagin, or Brother Copeland was preaching that, and he came to me and he said, and it was at a meeting, and I'm sitting there, and he goes, Chip! I thought, oh, God. He's going to read my mail, you know. He said, you know how he does. Started pointing at me. And later, we talk, you know. He loves sports. He played sports. And he loves the coach. He loves that coaching aspect of it. And so he coaches me, and I want him to coach me. I need coaching. Coaching is repetition. Coaching's not sitting there going, I've heard this 17 times. He said, Chip. And you know, he does those pauses. I can't hardly do those pauses. Shelly likes to do the pauses. And they're good pauses. You're waiting. Chip, your future is inside of you right now. Right now. I did it. Just right now. See him doing that? Backs up. He said, it's in you. And I, in front of these thousands of ministers at the minister conference, went, and I didn't know that I'm on the jumbotron, you know, or the videos. And I did that, and he goes, that ain't a bad thing to do right there. And I didn't do it negatively. I did it like, I'm not letting negative words come out. I'm only speaking what God has for me.
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4: Kenneth Hagin is next. I'm going to bring you a portion of a teaching series on how you can be led by the Spirit of God. As children of God, we do not have to waste time in life going down blind alleys that lead to dead ends. We can deal wisely in all of the affairs of life and learn how to follow the leading of the Holy Spirit. We're going to share with you a portion of a 2-volume series of teachings on this subject. that are available for you to purchase from us. I'll give you the contact information after we hear a portion of the teaching from Brother Hagin now on how you can be led by the Spirit of God.
5: So we did, we just had the clothes we wore and what we was going to put on and our nightwear, everything else in the car, so we wouldn't have to gather too much up. We could put the kids in the car just in their pajamas. And I said, I'd just get in the car and leave town if I didn't know God was in it. Because, see, when I got there, I thought I was just going to preach Wednesday night. The board said, we've got it set up where you can preach Wednesday, Thursday, Friday, Saturday night, Sunday morning, Sunday night. And, see, it had been a month since I'd seen it. And we made the announcements over two weekends, you know, to be according to their constitution and bylaws. And we're going to have election Sunday night after we get through preaching. Well, we changed every night, and every night I said to my wife, I didn't know God's in, I'd leave. Then they had the election. I got every vote but two. Somebody said, that's a miracle. Wow, that's a miracle. Jesus Christ himself couldn't have got that good a vote. But he'd have told me, you're the next pastor. I never told him I had this supernatural experience. I just got up as graciously as I could and accepted the pastorate and all my feelings and all of my physical senses and all my head knowledge said, boy, you know, I says, you know, if I'd been going, if I hadn't had that supernatural experience, like I said, that supernatural war, I wouldn't have stayed. And then for the first 6 months, brother, first 6 months, it was tough. You know what I mean by that? Huh? Oh, brother. Well, you got a problem on hand. The dear pastor that was there, see, he didn't get any other church, so he still lived there. He still visited the half of the church that was for him and collected their tithes and got their support. And then talked against me and the other half. If he'd leave and go away and hold a meeting, we'd have a little respite, you know, and it'd be pretty good, you know, get loose for a service or two. Nobody had told me. I'd get up Sunday morning and start preaching. I'd say to myself, well, Brother H is back in town. Just like you'd bouncing rubber balls off the wall. I'd tell my wife Sunday night after Sunday night, nearly every Sunday night, I'd tell my wife, you know, if I didn't know God was in this, I'd go rent me a truck. You know, they had trucks for rent then to move by. I'd back it up here at midnight, load everything up, and when they come by, wouldn't even tell them I'm going. They come by tomorrow, they'd find the parsonage empty. And think, well, the rapture took place because... Aside, you know? I'm going to get over here and preach this bunch of while. Praise the Lord. Praise the Lord. Amen. I preach them all in or out one. I'm going to get on you now. Let's see, where were we here? Well, for 6 months they struggled through that. Now that's I can tell you other experiences, but I gave you that one as an illustration. It, when I had those times that the Holy Ghost spoke so forcibly to me in an audible voice, I found out usually that there's rough sledding ahead. That's the reason he's moved in such a supernatural way. So if you don't have it, well, don't bother about it. You didn't need it. Amen. When I didn't need it, he never spoke that way. See, because I didn't need it. But I needed that to hold me steady, because it would have been hard to hold steady. But I stayed steady and stayed in love. I stayed in love toward my fellow minister. Though I found out most of the time, 9 times out of 10, when I had that supernatural manifestation of the voice of the Lord speaking to me so forcibly, that it was because trouble's ahead. You see, the Spirit spoke to Peter, and so go. Well, he had to be able, they called him on the carpet. They saw him having a church trial on it up there, we could say. Isn't that right? He said, the Spirit made me go. Hallelujah. Well, if the Spirit bids us go, this go. What do you say? Hallelujah. If he doesn't, well, let's just walk in the light of the inward witness that we have. I go as much by what he don't say as what he does say. Remember, my wife and I was preaching. I'll close this with this illustration because time run out. I'm going to talk to you in the morning about guidance through prophecy, and then tomorrow night I'm going to talk to you about how to, because if your spirit's going to be a safe guide, you're going to have to train it and develop it. I'll talk about how to train your spirit and develop your spirit. Now, my wife and I were holding a meeting in Bellflower, California, Full Gospel Tabernacle, month of July. And the pastor's granddaughter, in fact, we're going to close out on Sunday night. Now, see, this is back 1958, 59. And we were resting in the afternoon, and my wife awakened me. In fact, I woke up. Somebody was crying. We stayed with the pastor, Brother Andrews and his wife, in their home. And my wife said, she saw us. We said, honey, you hear that? I said, yeah. She said, you know, we thought that some member of the church, you know, is that kind of crying that your kinfolks had died. We thought maybe somebody had come by, some of their folks had died, you know, and come by, and Brother Andrews was counseling with them or helping them or praying and come by for prayer. And then as we listened, though, my wife said, honey, that sounds like Sister Andrews, a pastor's wife. Well, then the thought occurred to us, maybe she got a telephone call, some of her folks died. I said, honey, you ought to go see about it. So she got up, put her robe on, went to see, and then she came back and said, honey, said their 16-year-old granddaughter, see, we were in Bellflower, California, Los Angeles area. You folks from Los Angeles know where Bellflower is. And said, their granddaughter, 16-year-old granddaughter, was visiting the other grandparents in Portland, Oregon. And they put her on a Greyhound bus to come back to Los Angeles. And when the bus got in, she wasn't on the bus. Well, the parents, you see, were there at the meeting, so they became concerned, and the Greyhound bus company in 40 minutes checked every bus that's going to come into Los Angeles, and she's not on any of them. She's disappeared. Beautiful girl, blonde-haired, blue-eyed, 16-year-old girl, well-built, mature physically. They had vision because things disappeared. Many of them disappeared, never are seen again. They had visions of never seeing that grandchild again. Never seeing it again. And then they began to run other checks. In about an hour and 40 minutes, the Greyhound company had called the daughter-in-law and said the bus that she was on came from Portland over to Reno, Nevada. And then it would come from Reno, Nevada to Los Angeles. And they said she was on the bus, got off of it in Reno, Nevada, and never got back on it. We know that. And they said, and so they just had visions of somebody tolling that girl away and them never seeing her again. You see. And that's when she was doing this terrible crying, you see. And so it's time for us to get ready. We began to get ready to go to church. Well, we went on out to church, and I would use this, stay back in Brother Andrews' office and pray till just the time they'd turned the service to me. But Sister Andrews, when I went in, my wife stopped by too, was in there on the phone. And again, they'd phone to see if there's any word, because it'd been many hours now, several hours, 4 hours, I guess, from time she should have been there. And no, there's no word. She got off of the bus in Reno, and that's it. Sister Andrews hung up the phone, began just to cry, you know, sob her heart out, because the devil gave her visions of that child being disappearing, that girl, never see her again. I said, Sister Andrews, the granddaughter's all right. She just got on the wrong bus, that's all. Now, I said that. I didn't have any revelation. I didn't have any witness. I didn't have anything. Now, I'll tell you why I said it. I remember she looked at me and said, Brother Hagin, are you sure? Has the Lord spoken to you? I said, no, no. She began to cry all the harder. My wife trying to pacify her. And I said, now, wait a minute, Sister Andrews. Drop your tears now. Wait a minute. Listen to me carefully, please. Listen to me carefully, please. I said, if something was going to happen, something bad, the Lord would have told me. Now, we're getting into the prophet's ministry now. You may have had a witness, but I said he would have told me. I got a working agreement with him. I said, I've never stayed in anybody's home yet. The Bible said you won't give a cup of cold water to a prophet but what you'll receive, a prophet's reward. You see, you're not going to. But what is a prophet's reward? See? prophet in the Old Testament, they built a little house for him, little room under the house for him to stay, entertained him. He sent his servant and asked him, what's the desire of your heart? Well, here's a woman that's barren, never had any children, might have a son. I said, all right, you'll have a son. So she had one. I said, he would have told me. I go as by much as what he don't say as what he does say. I'm saying to that in both areas of ministry, prophet's ministry, or just being led by the Spirit. If he doesn't say anything, go on, you're all right, glory. Praise God, everything's fine. I said, he would have told me. You entertained me at home. I never stayed in anybody's home yet. Nobody's ever been kind to me yet. Nobody's ever given me anything yet. But what? He told me if they needed help. He told me if their kinfolks were about to die. He told me if something was going to happen, we could pray and change it most of the time. Sometimes we couldn't, just had to prepare them for it. I said, he would have told me. When I said that, now see, here's the difference. This is not an inward bit. When I said that, I'm sitting there in the chair. My wife's right by her with her arm around her. I'm looking her right in the face. When I said that, right in front of me, just run off like on TV screen, I saw this bus pull up. I was standing out by the, you see, in spirit, in front of the bus station in Reno, Nevada. Never been there in my life, but I was standing there. I tell you what it looks like, standing there. I saw this. There's another bus here. I was standing in the back of this bus. Here's a bus pulled up. I saw in the front. It said, Los Angeles. I saw these people get out. I saw this beautiful blonde-haired girl. I never seen her in the flesh, but I saw her go inside for a few moments. I saw her come back out, and she got on the bus in front of her. I said, wait a minute. I see it. She got on the wrong bus. She's all right. She said, are you sure? I said, I'll let them cut my head off before they say it isn't so. Stake back there then, 25 years of ministry on it. She's all right. By the time the service over, Greyhound Bus Company was calling. Sister Andrews went back and got the phone, came back, her face wreathed in smile. She said, they just called. She got on her own bus, went over to Salt Lake City. They located over there. Didn't have a bus coming to Los Angeles, but one down to San Diego, so they said they could pick her up at Redlands at 4 o'clock in the morning. But the Spirit had already showed us. Hallelujah.
4: We've been listening for the last several minutes to a portion of a teaching series on how you can be led by the Spirit of God by Brother Hagin. This is an outstanding teaching series. The cost of the CDs, if you want to order them, is for set number one, which is the first six messages, a total of $45. That includes the shipping charge. And the second set is only four messages, so that would be available to you for $30. That includes the cost of shipping. If you want all of them, both sets, is a grand total of $75, including the shipping. A significant portion of the funding required for the operation of these stations and translators comes from God through people. 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Today is Wednesday, September 23rd. Let's take a look at the weather for the Amarillo area tonight. The overnight low to mid-60s, 70% chance of rain in the night. Tomorrow, high temperature about 80 degrees, south wind gusting to 30 miles an hour, chance of rain 50%. Tomorrow night, chance of rain 70%, overnight low to mid-60s. Friday, showers expected, high temperature upper 70s.
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It was God personally present in Christ, reconciling and restoring the world to favor with himself, not counting up and holding against men their trespasses, but canceling them and committing to us the message of reconciliation, of the restoration to favor.

32:8. 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I will guide thee with mine eye.

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1: Today is Thursday, the 24th of September. Sunrise in Amarillo this morning, 7:36. Our lowest temperature this morning in Amarillo was expected to be in the low to mid 60s. Today, high temperature about 80 degrees. Chance of rain 50%. Tonight, overnight low to mid 60s. Chance of rain in the night 70%. Tomorrow, showers are likely. High temperature upper 70s. Chance of rain 90%.

Zephaniah 3:17. And the Lord thy God in the midst of thee is mighty. He will save, he will rejoice over thee with joy. He will rest in his love, and he will joy over thee with singing.

Jude 17, New King James Version. But you, beloved, remember the words which were spoken before by the apostles of our Lord Jesus Christ, how they told you there would be mockers in the last time who would walk according to their own ungodly lust.

Today is Thursday, the 24th of September. Sunrise in Amarillo this morning, 7:36. Our lowest temperature this morning in Amarillo is expected to be in the low to mid 60s. Today, high temperature about 80 degrees. Chance of rain 50%. Tonight, overnight low to mid 60s. Chance of rain in the night 70%. Tomorrow, showers are likely. High temperature upper 70s. Chance of rain 90%. 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

Jesus said unto him, If thou canst believe, all things are possible to him that believeth.

0: Jesus said unto him, If thou canst believe, all things are possible to him that believeth.
1: 2 Corinthians 7:10, New King James Version. For godly sorrow produces repentance leading to salvation, not to be regretted. But the sorrow of the world produces death.

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1: Today is Thursday, the 24th of September. Sunrise in Amarillo this morning, 7:36. Our lowest temperature this morning in Amarillo was expected to be in the low to mid 60s. Today, high temperature about 80 degrees. Chance of rain 50%. Tonight, overnight low to mid 60s. Chance of rain in the night 70%. Tomorrow, showers are likely. High temperature upper 70s. Chance of rain 90%.

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1: Titus 2:15. 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Let no one despise you.

Romans 5:8, New King James Version. But God demonstrates his own love towards us, in that while we were still sinners, Christ died for us.

is Thursday, the 24th of September. Sunrise in Amarillo this morning, 7:36. Our lowest temperature this morning in Amarillo is expected to be in the low to mid 60s. Today, high temperature about 80 degrees. Chance of rain 50%. Tonight, overnight low to mid 60s. Chance of rain in the night 70%. Tomorrow, showers are likely. High temperature upper 70s. Chance of rain 90%. 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

Romans 8:28, New King James. And we know that all things work together for good to those who love God, to those who are the called according to his purpose.

Jeremiah 17:7, New King James. Blessed is the man who trusts in the Lord, and whose hope is in the Lord.

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1: Today is Thursday, the 24th of September. Sunrise in Amarillo this morning, 7:36. Our lowest temperature this morning in Amarillo was expected to be in the low to mid 60s. Today, high temperature about 80 degrees. Chance of rain 50%. Tonight, overnight low to mid 60s. Chance of rain in the night 70%. Tomorrow, showers are likely. High temperature upper 70s. Chance of rain 90%.

Psalms 55:22, New King James Version. Cast your burden on the Lord, and he shall sustain you. He shall never permit the righteous to be moved.

0: is Thursday, the 24th of September. Sunrise in Amarillo this morning, 7:36. Our lowest temperature this morning in Amarillo is expected to be in the low to mid 60s. Today, high temperature about 80 degrees. Chance of rain 50%. Tonight, overnight low to mid 60s. Chance of rain in the night 70%. Tomorrow, showers are likely. High temperature upper 70s. Chance of rain 90%. 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
2: 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Is no fizzle.
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3: Yeah.
2: That's right. Kevin's on the platform dive. Tori's synchronized swimming. And Swanee's perfecting the swan dive, of course.
5: Baptism.
2: Lee is freestyling, and William is working on his cannonball with a full twist. Wow. It's a show to behold on this international.
4: Life is beautiful day. Ooh, just so believe pretty. Me when I say life is terrific every day.
3: And our fearless leader is playing with the slip and slide over there. I don't know what's going on. He just won the Water Whammo Award. He is.
2: Yes, Bill, if you tell me I can't do it, I'll do it just to prove it. Gaither.
3: Yeah, there he is.
6: And all of my guests today have proven they can do excellent gospel music anywhere, anytime.
3: Thank you.
6: Canton Junction, the Nealands, Point of Grace.
2: The vocal band, the Tally, signature sound, Buddy Green, William. It's going to be a perfect 10 kind of day.
3: Now, when you look for a guy to start a program, you might call on Jesse Dixon. He got some energy to get this thing going, Bill.
6: Moses.

0: quick service announcement today is this is Doctor Appreciation Day. They are a group of life-saving men and women who deserve our gratitude. Yeah. Send them a note or make a call to their office and simply say, thank you for taking good care of me. They will appreciate it.
1: Your doctors
2: are your bail.
1: Your doctors are 46 of the nicest men I've ever met in my life.
3: Nice.
0: Here's Ken Junction.
2: It takes a clinic.

0: High moment of the show right here. A rather crusty award this week. The Bimbo Bakers of Borculo, meeting at Buckenberry's Boondoggle in Brooklyn, gave us their Sour Flour Award. They said their words are drenched in flour, and it makes them bitter sour.
1: Oh, dear Lord.
0: Wow. Ah, come on. We use the finest ingredients. Here's the word of the day.
2: Okay.
0: Perfidious. Perfidious.
2: Perfidious.
0: Nobody's got it.
2: What's that mean?
3: Oh, it's over here.
4: I bet you Kevin's got it.
0: Yeah. Oh, man. Thanks, Kevin.
3: Let me correct you, my mispronouncing friend. You know, it's perfidious.
0: Oh, perfidious.
3: Perfidious. Yes.
2: Makes all the difference.
3: Yes, we'll have to get some new phonetic markings for you, sir.
5: Perfidious, you are correct.
3: That's right, perfidious. Well, let me give you a little history here. Phidias Barnhill was a pastor, an inventor, and a storyteller.
2: Ah.
3: He wrote the little-known storybook, The Little Engine Who Couldn't. Yeah. Well, not much success there. And then he invented a vertical bridge. Now, instead of conventional bridges, which would take you horizontally from point A to point B, vertical ones would take you from point A to a higher point A. And then nothing. So,
4: that's the Phidias bridge over Y.
3: I'll get to you in a minute. Phidias had a life quote that said, "Some people have a way with words, others no have way." That's perfidious. Right?
2: Okay, my head is spinning over here. Mm. Okay, actually what it meant is treacherous, as in climbing Mount Everest on a ladder is perfidious experience.
3: Yes, it would be.
2: Get that?
0: Yeah.
2: All right.
3: Sure. Let's get out of this with a bump.
5: I'm going to climb that mountain, no rivers in me.
6: And here are the Neelands to get us out of all of this and waiting on the word.

0: that's Nealon's, and this is William with some wisdom. The problem...
1: Here it comes.
0: The problem with being dead is you don't know you're dead.
2: Oh.
0: It only affects the people around you.
2: That's true.
0: And the same thing is true with being stupid. I can't believe I just said it.
1: From the same man who wrote He Touched Me, folks. Here you go.
0: Four flats. Okay. Okay, here's a vocal band, Living in the Rhythm of Grace.

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1: And here's something for you to think about. 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
3: You know, it gives us a lot of encouragement when you're recording a program like this. 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
6: The preacher and his deacon decided to put a warning sign in front of the church because the road was closed to through traffic. They pounded their sign into the ground, which read, The end is near. Turn yourself around now before it's too late. Well, you know, a car went speeding by and the people yelled out, Leave us alone, you religious nutcase. From the curve ahead, they heard screeching tires.

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1: There's a boy in my school's in a wheelchair. When he gets off the bus, he sits and waits for his best friends to arrive. They all start laughing, joking around, they hang out together, and then those friends push his wheelchair to every class all through the day.
2: Great.
1: It's amazing to see those kind of friends.
2: Yeah.
1: That gives me hope.
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4: 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Beautiful sight. Here's Joy Gardner.

0: You know, one of the biggest questions that we have got since we've been writing all of these years is, how did you write this song? What was the story behind it? Not all of them have stories, but Gloria tells a beautiful story about how we wrote Let Freedom Ring.
1: Every person innately longs to be free. A toddler knew it in the womb. The time clock kicked in one day, and the same little body that had been content to grow in the security of that liquid environment began to make its way, force its way, through the narrow confines of the birth canal to a place where it could be free. The passion to be free is built into the very fiber of our being. The seedling pushing against and bursting from the protective casing that carried it to its resting place. The gazelle racing from a predator. The squirrel high above the ground leaping to a distant limb to escape the competition. Down through history, dictators and philosophies have attempted to enslave the human spirit. Blood has flown like rivers in the fight to regain human dignity. The Magna Carta, the Bill of Rights, the Declaration of Independence, the Emancipation Proclamation have taken their places with other great instruments of liberation to testify to the human passion for freedom. The official seals of governments were burned onto these documents that have deeply affected our own way of life. But never has a document of freedom had the power to alter the course of history and change human lives like the Declaration bearing the blood-stained brand of the cross. And this seal is burned not onto a piece of paper, but onto the very souls of all who were enslaved by sin. The document is a simple invitation. Come unto me, all ye that labor and are heavy laden, and I will give you rest. Prison bars, heavy chains, dungeons, concentration camps, shackles. None of these can hold a candle to the bondage of the human soul devised by the father of lies. But no release, no emancipation, no pardon can bring freedom like that bought on Calvary. That is freedom indeed.

0: only two wacky old laws this week. In Atlanta, it's against the law to tie a giraffe to a telephone pole, I think, because he has an unlisted number. In Berea, Ohio, any animal out after dark must be wearing a tail light that really flashes. I don't understand it. It's the law. On, off, on, off, tail light, on, off.
1: Okay, okay, here's Buddy Green, Jonah the Whale.
2: Well, God sent Jonah down to Nineveh land to preach the gospel to the wicked man. And

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Well, he saw old Jonah there fast asleep. Said, hey stranger, tell me your name. My name is Jonah and I came from the king. All of this trouble's on account of me. Yeah, why don't you throw me overboard and let the ship

0: once again to finish the fake and douse the dastardly on this amazingly compelling edition of the Rumor Mill.
1: This is not a rumor, but recently more than 500,000 people voted for their favorite breakfast cereal, and the winners were number 6, Wheaties, number 4, Honey Nut Cheerios, number 2, Cinnamon Toast Crunch, and the winner is, by a landslide, Frosted Flakes.
2: Frosted Flakes.
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1: Okay.
4: The number 6 record is Eagles, 42 million.
2: 42.
4: Mm. 4, Whitney Houston, 46 million. Yeah. That doesn't surprise me. Really, the number 1 doesn't surprise me either. Michael Jackson with what? Thriller. 65 million. Wow. Just a little bit.
5: Just amazing. Hey, guys, who do you think was Johnny Carson's most frequent guest on The Tonight Show? Anybody know?
3: No. Dick the Bruiser.
5: Wrong, my fallible friend. Bob Hope.
1: Oh, okay.
5: 130 appearances. He was on there 4 to 5 times every year. Isn't that funny? And that's it. The fake rumors are gone. The facts, they're here. It's all in the rumor mail every week right here on Homecoming Radio.
3: Debbie Talley, a wonderful person and a wonderful singer, singing a great, great hymn that has lived and deserves to live. No one ever cared for me like Jesus. 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
2: 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A Christmas record coming out and a brand new hymns and worship. 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So be looking for it.
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0: You know what? When you live as long as I have lived, people ask you for advice from time to time. And my advice today would be never answer an anonymous letter.
1: That's great.
0: It might be helpful.
1: Isn't that wonderful?
0: Linda Randall.

0: while, we get some terrific notes from our listeners like this one. Thank you for helping me to chuckle, smile, and even laugh out loud sometimes. It's been a while since I could do that. You've helped me do it again. That's from Jackie.
1: I listened to you on the satellite. I love Bill's pearls of wisdom. Well, you're the one. he said, when Bill said, never slap a man with chewing tobacco in his mouth, I spit coffee all over myself. I think Kevin's pilot light has gone out. You people are a cool breeze in my life. From Tim. Thanks, Tim.
2: 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The music and chatter encourage my day. Thanks.
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4: This is from Terry. 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I'm grateful to be alive and I'm enjoying Jesus and you. Thanks for being there when I needed you.
1: Pam from North Carolina says, I love the program. I listen every morning on my way to work, and Kevin is a bit of a space cadet. Thank you, Pam. My day. Oh, that's a sweet note to get through.
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1: Every one of them.
5: And on this particular song, I think they all take a lead. It's one of my favorite songs that they do. And Phil, I don't even know where this came from. Did Gerald, or was it an old hammer?
0: No, I think Joe wrote it.
5: Beautiful, beautiful song.
0: Yeah, it's great.
5: If there ever was a time, here they are, the Crab family.

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2: Head faith and heart faith, that's what we're talking about. Some of you got faith in your head, don't have any faith in your heart. Heart faith comes from the Word of God. And when the leper found out what Jesus said about it, he instantly received his healing. But there was no manifestation of healing until Jesus answered his question. More than likely, there'll never be a manifestation of the promise of God until you get your question answered, is it the will of God for my life? We need to learn to interpret the Word of God in the light of the rest of the Bible. Don't just take a few scriptures and say, well, you know, now this is the whole truth. So let's talk about something here that we kind of touched on, but we kind of passed over. God's will for asking. What is God's will for asking? God's will is that you ask in faith, nothing wavering. You see, John said, this is the confidence we have in him if we ask anything according to his will. He's talking about, for one thing, God's will for asking. You've got to approach God in the manner that the Word says to do it. You ask in faith. See, there's no scripture that says God just answers prayer. Well, if that were true, then all prayers would be answered. No, he answers the prayer of faith. James says the prayer of faith shall save the sick, and the Lord shall raise him up. Now, let's take that, for instance, what James said. If it's true that the prayer of faith will save the sick and the Lord will raise him up, well, what happens if you pray the prayer of doubt? It seems to me if the prayer of faith would save the sick and the Lord would raise him up, the prayer of doubt might destroy the sick and the devil would defeat him and he'd be destroyed. Well, it's something to think about anyway, isn't it? Now, let's go to a passage of scripture in Ecclesiastes, because sometimes people say, well, you know, I've just prayed about this and I'm just, sometimes somebody said, well, I just stayed up all night and prayed about a certain thing. And I just prayed all night about it and just worried, concerned about it. Let's read from Ecclesiastes chapter 5, verse 1 and 2. Keep thy foot when thou goest into the house of God. Be more ready to hear than to give the sacrifice of fools. For they consider not that they do evil. Be not rash with thy mouth, and let not thy heart be hasty to utter anything before God. For God is in heaven, and thou upon the earth. Therefore let thy words be few. You all have heard people that said, well, you know, if we could get 20,000 people praying for this brother, I believe we'd get him healed. No, if you get 20,000 people praying in unbelief, you're not going to get anything. It's not the number of people you have praying for an individual. It's the quality of faith that the individual has that is praying and the quality of faith that the individual that is receiving the prayer. See, sometimes we've misunderstood the prayer of faith. Sometimes, well, who determines the prayer of faith? Now, if you're praying for yourself, it's you that determines whether you prayed the prayer of faith or not. But now, if you're praying for another individual concerning healing, concerning something else, it's not just you determining whether you prayed the prayer of faith. That individual must believe that you've prayed the prayer of faith. And you know, I've prayed for people, and you have too. They said, now I want you to agree with me and pray with me about this certain thing. And you would pray in faith, release my faith, all the faith I had, knowing that what Jesus said would come to pass if they'd get in agreement with me, because Jesus said, if two shall agree. And then I'd say, thank God it's finished, it's done. And before you walk away, they'll say, now, Brother Capps, just keep praying. Just keep praying. And sometimes I just surprise them by saying, no, thank you. I'm through. I'm finished. I got through when I said, amen, it's finished. I'm not going to touch it again. Because I agreed. And if you agreed, it'd come to pass. But you see, they didn't agree, or they wouldn't have told me to just keep praying. See, now, I'm talking about the prayer of petition. Now, don't get over into the area of intercession. That's not what we're talking about here. And maybe sometimes that's what people are talking about, the prayer of intercession. They want you to intercede. Well, you could intercede in the spirit about that. But don't go back and pray about the thing. You've agreed, you've prayed, you've got into agreement on it. Don't undo it. And then sometimes they'll just tune up and begin to cry and say, oh, just keep praying. Well, you know immediately they didn't agree with what you prayed. They didn't believe a thing you said. They still saw their loved one dying. They still saw the situation getting worse, even though you prayed. And you may have prayed the prayer of faith, but they didn't agree with it. Well, Ecclesiastes says, keep your foot when you go. This is important to you here. Keep thy foot when thou goest into the house of God. Now, let me put that in everyday English. I don't know what that means to you, but this is what it means to me. Don't get your foot in your mouth when you're praying. Because I'll tell you, some of you have done that. I've done it. You get your foot in your mouth while you're praying. You pray something, and before long, you keep going on praying about it and get over an unbelief. And then he says, be not rash with thy mouth. Let not thy heart be hasty to utter anything before God. And says, therefore, let thy words be few. Now, you can get more praying in faith, 2 minutes, than you can get from God praying for a month in unbelief. I see somebody might say, well, I just worried about that, stayed up all night, prayed all night about it. Well, if you'd have prayed in faith, you'd have gone to sleep. Now, that may seem a little hard to you, but it's the truth. If you'll pray in faith, you can go to sleep. I remember several years ago, we were out in North Carolina, and I was ministering out there and teaching, and we got a phone call from home, bad news about one of our children, something that needed to be taken care of, you know. And I remember saying to my wife, well, we're going to pray about it, and then we're going to laugh about it, and then I'm going to bed and go to sleep. Why? Because I believe what I pray will come to pass. Now, see, if I prayed about that situation and stayed up and worried about it all night and prayed about it the next morning, then that proved I was in unbelief. But I prayed about it and went to bed and went to sleep. Well, it's hard to do sometimes, but I'd made a decision to believe God. So when you pray, believe that you receive. See, it's not a matter of just praying something. It's a matter of believing what the Word says concerning that. So the petition of prayer is prayed in faith. And Mark 11:24, Jesus said, whatsoever thing ye desire, when you pray, believe you receive them, and you shall have them. Now notice, he said, believe you receive them. One translation said, believe you have received them. Believe you have. In other words, when you pray, believe. Now, if you believe that, God's Word's abiding in you. But now if you cast it out and say, well, yeah, I prayed all right, but I just don't believe. I just don't feel like it's going to happen. Well, what's feeling have to do with it anyway? What did the Word say about it? That's what is going to determine the outcome if you hold fast to the Word of God. You know the problem with most people? They hold fast to the prayer instead of the Word of God. There's no place in the Bible that says hold fast to your praying or hold fast to your prayer. Paul said, pray without ceasing. Well, you know you got to be talking about intercession there, praying in the Spirit, because you just can't pray all the time. So hold fast to the answer and not the problem. People that think wrong, believe wrong. And I'll tell you, quite frankly, there are many people thinking wrong, believing wrong, and that makes them pray wrong. And then wrong things happen to them. Know the will of God. Now that's paramount. In praying, know the will of God concerning the matter. If you don't know the will of God, find it out. Because, see, if the Word abides in you, what Jesus said, if the Word abides in you, you can ask what you will. If you abide in me and my words abide in you, ask what you will, and it shall be done. Now, let's notice, James has said in the first chapter, if any man lack wisdom, let him ask, but let him ask in faith, nothing wavering. Don't allow your faith to waver. Now, the reason many people don't get their prayers answered, they pray, they do lots of praying. And I think so many times it's not lack of prayer in people's lives, it's lack of faith in their prayers. See, maybe you're like some people I know, and like I was one time. I used to have great faith in somebody else's prayer, but didn't have any faith in my prayers. Now, there are several reasons for that. One is that I didn't know what God said about it. So how could I have faith to believe what I prayed about? And they didn't know what the will of God was. You see, there's always someone wanting you to pray the prayer of faith for them. Now, that's all right if you're in a situation where you can get somebody to pray for you. But don't always depend on that. Because you must do your own praying. The Bible says if any is sick among you, let him call for the elders of the church. Anoint him with oil, and prayer of faith will save the sick, the Lord will raise him up. But he said, is any afflicted? If they are afflicted, he said, let them pray. So if you've got yourself in a fix financially or in a fix in other ways, and you're afflicted in different circumstances of life, he says for you to pray. And I think sometimes we make a mistake when we think that we're going to just counsel with somebody and we're going to pray the prayer of faith for them to get them out of the mess that it took them 10 years to get in, that we're just going to pray the prayer of faith for them. And I think it's a mistake for you to believe that I can pray the prayer of faith for you concerning the mess you're in. Because if you're afflicted, then you pray. See, first of all, it's going to change you, because that's probably the reason for the mess you're in is because of what you've believed and what you've done and maybe a position that you're in that needs to be changed. Prayer does not change God. Prayer changes you, and prayer changes things. So don't always be looking for somebody to pray the prayer of faith for you. Have some faith in your prayer. And the only way you're going to be able to do that is know what God said, make a decision that I'm going to believe what God said, I'm going to say what God said, and I'm going to pray what God said over my circumstance. Then you'll find out that that prayer will change things. It'll not change God, but it'll change you and things.
3: 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I trust you've been blessed by the Word of God today. 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We're talking about keys that are knowledge keys. In other words, when Jesus said to Peter, I'll give you the keys of the kingdom. In those days, when people went to school of higher learning, when they graduated, they gave them keys to hang on their belt. You could look at their belt and see how many keys they had. You could understand where they were educated and how far they'd gone. So it's knowledge, knowledge of the kingdom. Jesus said, I'll give you the keys or the knowledge of the kingdom. And whatever you bind on earth will be bound in heaven. Whatever you loose on earth will be loosed in heaven. In other words, you have authority to bind things here on earth that are already bound out of heaven. You understand, Jesus is saying that the kingdom of God has come to the earth. It's set up in the hearts of men. At that time, you remember Jesus in the 17th chapter of Luke said, the kingdom of God cometh not with observation, but behold, the kingdom of God is within you. In other words, the kingdom of God is in the hearts of men right now. Now, it'll be set up in the New Jerusalem in the time to come, but it's no less powerful than the kingdom that will be set up in the New Jerusalem, because we have access to the promises of God through kingdom principles, and it's through faith. It is through the law of faith. Jesus said it this way, all things are possible to him that believeth. Well, now that's pretty important, isn't it? All things are possible with God, we believe that, but all things are possible to him that believeth. You need this series called The Keys of the Kingdom, offer number 7303.
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0: John Osteen is next. He was one of our favorites in years gone by. I'm talking about Diana and I, when we'd get to hear Brother Osteen in a meeting we went to somewhere, that was always a huge blessing. Well, we have some recordings of Brother Osteen, and we're happy to share those with you on the radio. These are not available for purchase from us. We miss Brother Osteen and getting to hear him these days, but thank God for recordings so we can still hear some great preaching from Brother John Osteen. Here he is next for the next several minutes.
1: Well, do you have the rivers in you? Do you have the rivers in you? Oh, there's no use for Holy Ghost people to have a dry spell. No, the devil walks through dry places. Thank God I don't have any dry places. I got plenty of rivers coming out of me. We're going to get into that one day. All the rivers that can flow out of us, out of his belly shall flow rivers of living water. But I want to talk a little bit again today about the word thirst. And Jesus, the Amplified says, on that last day, that great day of the feast, Jesus cried with a loud voice, "If any man, any person thirst." I want to ask you, if you're just so satisfied just because you're born again and just got your name on a church roll someplace, you're satisfied with all the power that you've got, with all the problems your family has and all the things you have to face in the world, are you just satisfied that way? Or is there a thirst in your heart for more of God? See, if any man thirst, oh, there comes a period. I don't know how many preachers come home and listen to me after you get through with your service on Sunday night, or maybe you listen some other time. But I'll tell you, preachers, God deals with you and puts a thirst in your heart. And finally, you can drown that out. You can drown that out. I remember when I first got saved and born again, and I was happy in the Lord, but I knew there was something more. And I sought and I prayed and I sought and I prayed and I asked, but I asked the wrong people. And as a result, I just laid it aside and gave up. Went on pastoring my church, helping those coming down the aisle, rededicating their life again and again, saying, "Oh, Pastor, I want more." I said, "You got it all. You got it all." And I went home and said, "God, I want more." See, I knew they didn't get it all. But I said, they had it all. What a frustrating thing. You know, I just went on. But you know, through the years, periodically, God would revive that something in me to seek God. Oh, we ought to reach out when God's reaching out. And God would revive that. And I remember as pastor of Central Baptist Church in Baytown, I read the Gospels and I read the book of Acts, and oh, my heart leaped up with joy. And I said, "Oh God, I'd cut off my right arm if I could have what was in the book of Matthew, Mark, Luke, and John, the book of Acts. Oh God, I would cut off my right arm. I cry out to do more than become a denominational servant." But every voice of every professor and leader I knew rose up like a voice of an archangel to say, "No, no, no, that's all there is. You can't have that. That's just for Bible days." What a tragedy. I believe God is going to do something to this generation. I believe there's going to be a revival. I believe there's going to be a birth.

Day who thirst, that thirst for God's power, that thirst. And you know, if you get thirsty enough, it's not hard to receive the Holy Ghost if you're thirsty enough. Tell you about that Baptist preacher, I've told this many times. But I got a call from the East Coast, and he said, Brother Osteen, he said, are you that Baptist preacher that I said, yeah, I got the baptism in the Holy Ghost. He said, I'm interested. But I said, I want you to know right off now, so you won't waste your time calling me. If, when you get the baptism in the Holy Ghost, you're going to speak in tongues, and you're going to have a supernatural language. You're going to pray for the sick and cast out devils. And he hung up. Never did know who it was at that time. Later on, several days later, I got a call. Said, I called you the other day and hung up. He said, I'm so thirsty for God's power. Oh, I tell you, whether you're a housewife or whether you're a businessman or a young person or a preacher, if you're thirsty, God is going to move in your behalf. So he said, I'm calling back. I'm way up on the East Coast. He said, I tell you, I'm so thirsty. I'm so disturbed. He said, I want the power of God in my life. He said, I can't read a newspaper. I can't listen to the radio. I can't look at television. I'm seeking God. He said, I went to visit my relatives with my wife and said, I couldn't even stay there to visit them. I got in the car and drove out in the country alone seeking God. There are people like that all over the world, and we need to tell them the power of God is available. He said, while I was sitting in that car, he said, I felt a hand on me. He said, I was alone, Brother Osteen. He said, I felt a hand laid on my head. Boy, I tell you, that's spooky. Here I am sitting out in the car alone, searching for God's power, and a hand's laid on me. And he said, I heard a voice, and that voice said to me, go to Houston and let John Osteen lay his hands on you, and I'll baptize you in the Holy Ghost. I said, now listen to me, brother. I said, you don't have to come to Houston. John Osteen is not that important. I'm not the baptizer. And you don't have to spend all that money to come down here. I'm not that important. When I paused, he said, you didn't hear the voice. So he got on a plane. He flew down here. And I see him flying from the East Coast all the way to Houston. There's the hunger. There's the thirst. We're not going to waste our time for people who want to argue and don't want to have the power of God. But I'll tell you, there are those who apply across this nation to get the power of God in their lives. I thought, how will I ever recognize him? I never saw him before. Don't have a sign with his name on anything. But it seemed like the Lord said to me, said, You can always recognize that long, lean, hungry look. That thirsty look. And I got out, you know, and I saw this fella coming out. He's crying. I said, that's him. Glory to God, I got him. We put him in the car with Bob Moose and Brother Bell, and I went out there to get him. And he's sitting in the back seat with me, and he's crying. I want the power of God. And you know, I started to lay hands on him there in the car, but I said, this fellow's going to have plenty of room. We went to Brother Bell's house. Brother Bell, you know, had a little place to keep people who wanted the baptism of the Holy Ghost. And we went in. And as soon as we got in the house, we set his suitcases down and turned down the lights. That's the way we used to do when we first got to baptism. We were too ashamed to put our hands up in the light. The light, little Baptist hands went up. Turn on the light, little Baptist hands came down. Now that's the way we were. So we were still in that. So we weren't totally in the dark. We were willing to have a little light.
So we, I said, you pray over here, and you pray over here, and you pray over here. And while we were praying, and the Lord said, did not tell him if he'd come down here, you'd lay hands on him. And

0: he'd get the Holy Ghost. I said, that's what he said you said. He said, what are you doing praying over here? Get up and go lay hands on him. And I'm telling you, got up, slipped up behind him. I put my hands gently on his head. He is on his knees. I didn't say rise. I didn't say do anything. He just, the power of God hit him, and he rose up speaking in tongues. And he just preached and spoke in tongues and spoke in tongues and spoke in tongues. He kept on and on and on and on and on. I mean, he kept on speaking in tongues, and he spoke in some more, and he continued. And finally, I looked at my watch. I said, it's getting late. And he just wouldn't stop talking in tongues. Finally, I put him down, took him by the arm, put him down on the bed in his little bedroom, took his shoes off, put his legs up in there. He's talking in tongues. I put him down to bed. He's talking in tongues. I left him talking in tongues. Listen, he said the next morning, if you thought it was wonderful when you left me, you should have been here when I woke up. Talking about there is power in the Holy Ghost. No, speaking in tongues is not all there is to it, but that's the first initial evidence. There is a language you can praise God with, then you enter in. And I'm going to be talking about this between now and the end of the year. You'll enter into a supernatural dimension you've never been in all of your life. Thank God for the power of the Holy Ghost, and it's for all who are thirsty. You may not understand all I'm talking about today, but if you're thirsty for God, if you want the supernatural in your life, you don't have to turn to the occult. You don't have to go to seances. You don't have to go to the psychic line. Listen, God put that desire in you for the supernatural, and he can satisfy that desire in your heart for the supernatural through the Holy Ghost. But you know, the first thing, of course, as I always say on this telecast, is for you to be born again, like Nicodemus. God, Jesus told Nicodemus, you must be born again. And when you accept Jesus as your Lord and your Savior, Jesus comes into your heart and the Holy Ghost gives you a birth in your spirit. You live in your body. You're a spirit. You live inside that body. And that spirit is dead to God, and you need to be born again. When you accept Jesus, that's what happened. Then you are able to receive the fullness of the baptism in the Holy Ghost. So why don't you just pray this prayer? They're going to be real still out there and listen and agree with you as you pray. Because you can have peace with God. That's the most important thing in the world, is to know that you're born again. So just say this out of the depths of your heart. Say, oh God, I know I'm a sinner. You know I'm a sinner. God, I want to know for sure that I'm ready for death and ready for life and ready for heaven. So today, oh God, let heaven make a record that I turn my back on the way I've been living. I turn my back on sin and the world. I'll never go back. Never, never, never. Jesus, come into my heart. I accept you now as my Lord and my Savior. I surrender my life to you. Thank you, Jesus. You're in my heart. I'm yours. You're mine. I've got eternal life. Now fill me with the Holy Ghost. May have that heavenly language and the supernatural that I long for.
1: That's all the time we've got for today's presentation. I will have more from Brother Osteen next time. Glad you were listening. It's always a joy to hear from you. And we're glad when you let us know that you are particularly blessed by the preaching of John Osteen.

0: is Thursday, the 24th of September. Sunrise in Amarillo this morning, 7:36. Our lowest temperature this morning in Amarillo was expected to be in the low to mid 60s. Today, high temperature about 80 degrees. Chance of rain 50%. Tonight, overnight low to mid 60s. Chance of rain in the night 70%. Tomorrow, showers are likely. High temperature upper 70s. Chance of rain 90%.
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2: Yeah, I understand. But aren't you afraid of dying? 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
5: It will be yours and mine if we want to share it by coming to Jesus Christ and accepting Him as our Savior. 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
4: 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We're the Billy Graham Evangelistic Association.
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7: Our water plants are being targeted by Iran and China. We're going to be talking about this on Faith and Freedom. I'm Matt Staver, founder and chairman of Liberty Counsel. Joining me is Holly Mead.
8: Well, you know, Matt, if these countries, which are not favorable to the United States, attack our water systems, that is tragic.
7: Well, it's huge, and it is a huge security risk to the United States of America.
8: Our power and our water. I mean, we depend on those, and if they can use those as weapons.
7: Yeah, it could completely disrupt our world. You know, I was listening to a series of podcasts on the issue of China hacking into our systems. Number one, they're bankrupting companies by stealing their intellectual property and duplicating it. But they also are hacking into our water supply systems and all of our infrastructure. And we know that it is not some hypothetical. It's already happening.
8: And, you know, for many years, we've been too dependent on China. I mean, look at our little cell phones. Who makes that? China. So many things they have access to. We've become so dependent, and we saw a lot of that during COVID.
7: And they're also doing the same thing with pharmaceuticals, too.
8: Yes.
7: A lot of medications come out of China. But anyway, China has a total infrastructure in their military, in their CCP, Communist Chinese Party. And that infrastructure is targeted on hacking. And they not only hack government, but they specifically hack private entities. And they are focused solely on hacking. What we know from information is that they have infiltrated our infrastructures, which include our electrical grids and our water supplies. They have embedded different kinds of systems in those water supplies. They're not doing anything necessarily nefarious at the time, but they are continually checking to make sure that they still have access. Now, why would you do that? You would only do that whenever you wanted to actually do something nefarious. Now, what we have found out, and this was at the end of July, we have known about China, but now Iran is also involved. Hackers targeted operational technology at more than 30 community water systems across Minnesota. That's just as an example in one state. Officials called it a coordinated cyber attack. These hacks can shut down the water supply. You know, you could bring down an entire nation by shutting off the water supplies. And even worse than shutting down the water supply, which is bad enough, they can poison the water supply. How can they do that? through computers, you can change the chemical composition that goes into the water treatment plants. And therefore, you can increase or decrease the various chemicals that go into the water treatment plants and poison the water.
8: Wow. So we've had at least 7 states reported attacks targeting the water and the wastewater industrial controllers.
7: Yeah. And before this issue with Iran, there was a water treatment plant that went down for a couple of days in the northeast part of the United States, and the hackers were Chinese from communist China, and they were able to actually bring down this entire water treatment plant. So we also have had these situations with hackers bringing down the grid. We've also had, for example, with communications, the interruption, remember what we had not long ago, of the air traffic controllers losing contact with the aircraft out of Newark, New Jersey. And it was about a 90-second blackout where there was zero communication that happened because of systems that were being tampered with or outdated systems. Now, that could cause havoc. If you went a little beyond 90 seconds, or if you went in this one case for the water supply or the grid, the electrical grid, experts have said if they were like a day or two, maybe three at the most, away from a catastrophic consequence. So we already know that this has happened. We know that they're there. But what we now learned is that Iran is also part of it. And of course, Iran and China have been working together. China, we know now, has been providing intel to Iran. In fact, this just recently came out. China provided intel images to Iran. Iran used that to attack military bases of the United States and killed several of our members of the military using China's help to target our military bases. So China and Iran have obviously been working together. And now Iran is one of the nefarious actors trying to infiltrate and infiltrating some of our water supplies.
8: You know, that really surprises me, though, because China's motivation has been to be the super nation. They wanted to take over the world, to be the superpower. So now they are working with Iran in this situation. That really surprises me.
7: Well, the reason is not because they like Iran, because China wants to be the sole power on Earth. It's to come against their competitor, their greatest competitor.
8: United States.
7: The United States of America.
8: Right.
7: So
8: yeah.
7: Anything that they can do with Russia or Iran or any other nation to bring down the United States, they'll do that because their ultimate goal is not to help Iran or Russia. They don't want to necessarily help them. It's only a temporary benefit for them, but long term, they're going to be targeted as well.
8: Right, right.
7: So these hacks, you know, can shut down the water supply. Like I said, they can even poison the water supply, very significant. Our infrastructure, including power and water, have become targets of hostile adversaries. And there are multiple bills now pending in Congress that are trying to address this threat before it happens. And this should not be a partisan issue. There is H.R. 2659, the Strengthening Cyber Reliance Against State-Sponsored Threats Act. There's H.R. 7208, the PROTECT, all caps, that's an acronym, the GRID Act, so that's for the electrical grid, and then Senate Bill, or S-1778, the Countering Chinese Espionage Reporting Act. There's also a fourth bill that has recently been introduced that's just now making its way through the legislature. America's vulnerability is serious. We have nearly 170,000 drinking water and wastewater systems. Many of those are small, and many of those have aging technology, and very few, by the way, have dedicated cyber security.
8: So, you know, here's the opportunity. We're not just here to scare people or whatever, but those bills, you reach out to your representatives, say, this is very important. You need to jump on this. We are concerned about our drinking water and our wastewater systems, and we don't want China and Iran to take them over and use them as a weapon. So do your part.
7: Yeah.
8: Get on your email, get on your phone, and contact your representative.
7: And this needs to be a sustained effort, mm-hmm. and it can't just be during one presidential cycle. It's got to be an ongoing issue.
8: Right, they're not going away.
7: This is not new. It is new about Iran. It's not new about China trying to infiltrate or infiltrating some of our infrastructure. They have been doing that. You know, they've been doing things with regards to our military bases as well, trying to spy on military bases. You know, so the FBI recently said that the Chinese government-sponsored hacking group known as Volt Typhoon. And again, by the way, that's not controversial at this point. We know the name of the hacking group. It has penetrated critical U.S. telecommunications, energy, transportation, and water infrastructure. Let me say that again. The FBI says Chinese government-sponsored hacking group known as Volt Typhoon has penetrated critical U.S. telecommunications, energy, transportation, and water infrastructure.
8: This is reality. This is not some movie.
7: No, and now what we have learned is that Iran is also attempting to do the same thing. The FBI said that the Chinese hackers were pre-positioning themselves for the possibility of disruptive or destructive attacks during a future crisis or conflict. What could that possibly be? Well, China wants to go into Taiwan. And the United States says, no, not so fast. And then what happens? You have an everywhere, everything, all at once. In other words, telecommunications, energy, transportation, and water infrastructure attack that brings down the country. We would not be able to survive that. We would have to give. We would not be able to continue. And that's not just with regards to China, Taiwan. It's regarding anything. So this is very serious. Go to lcaction.org, lcaction.org. We have faxes and petitions for you to sign to support these critical bills pending in Congress.
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9: The French say ingratitude is the mother of every vice. And the Spanish believe that ingratitude is the daughter of pride. How does ingratitude lead to vice and pride? I had to think about it for a moment, but I think I get it. When I'm not grateful for what I have, I may be willing to break man's or God's laws to get what I think I deserve. And when I am proud, I believe I have only myself to thank for my good fortune. Both are dangerous. You see, the Bible says everything we have comes from God. So, gratitude always leads to contentment and humility. 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

0: everybody. I'm Ricky Fial, and this program is called Keys to Kingdom Living. I'm using a textbook for this program right now. It's a book titled God's Plan for Man. It's a book by Finis Dake, and it actually represents the heart of Dake's teaching, and he was a teacher deluxe. He was one of the best. And his teaching in this book involves 52 Bible lessons and 25 supplement sections, and it's over 1,000 pages. So if you'd like to have these Bible lessons in this book, you can order the Dake book, God's Plan for Man, from us for $45, which includes the shipping cost, at this address, Kingdom Keys Network, P.O. Box 8082, Amarillo, Texas, 79114. For more information, call us at 806-359-8855. One more time, you can order the Dake book, God's Plan for Man, from us for $45, which includes the shipping cost, at this address, Kingdom Keys Network, P.O. Box 8082, Amarillo, Texas, 79114. Right now, we are in a lesson on the subject of Jesus, who Jesus was. It's lesson number 21 in the book. If you have one of these books, we're over on page 382 in our study right now. And we're talking about, at this point in this lesson, the fact of eternal sonship being an incorrect doctrine about Jesus. He was not eternally the Son of God. He was God and in existence with God. And the Bible says in one place in Philippians, he thought it not robbery to be equal with God. That's the wording of the King James Version. In other words, he didn't think it's something to be grasped or held on to be equal with God, but made himself of no reputation and took upon himself the form of a man. Okay, he wasn't always a man, but he was always in it and has always been in existence. So not only was he not always a man, he was not always the Son of God. The very thought of a son carries with it the idea of an absolute necessity of a beginning. It can't be a son if that didn't begin somewhere with a father. And so Jesus has always been in existence with the Father and the Holy Ghost. To solve unanswered questions of speculation, how about if we just believe the simple statements of the Scripture? The Scripture never refers to Jesus as the Son of God before his conception in the womb of Mary, except in prophecy. He's not, in any appearance that he makes in the Old Testament, he's not referred to as the Son of God. We know that Jesus is the Son of God and the Son of Mary. He was not always the Son of Mary. Therefore, he was not always the Son of God. He was always God and always has been in existence and is a separate person from the Father and the Holy Spirit. He became a man, and in becoming a man, he became son of both God and Mary about 2,000 years ago for the purpose of redemption. It was in God's plan that one of the three persons of the Godhead should become man and become the son of the one who became the Father by the power of the Holy Ghost. The Bible says, unto you is born this day in the city of David a Savior, which is Christ the Lord. And 8 days were accomplished for the circumcising, and his name was called Jesus. The Word, according to John, was made flesh and dwelt among us. He was the Word. He was God. He was a member of the Godhead from all eternity past. But he was made flesh, and he didn't become the Son of God until he was made flesh and became a son of Mary and a son of God. The Bible says God gave his only begotten Son. Some would take that to prove that God must have had a son before he gave him. But that is not the right way to look at that scripture. It is certain that the second person of the Godhead had to become a man and become the son of God and Mary before either God or Mary could have a son. So this statement in John 3:16 that God gave his only begotten Son is actually a reference to the crucifixion. When God gave him, his Son, to redeem us, that whosoever believeth in him should not perish, but have everlasting life. This time for that to be consummated is at the crucifixion, because it was then that the sins of the whole world were atoned for and all men were crucified in the mind of justice with him. And there's several scripture references for this, Romans 6, Ephesians 5, 1 Timothy 2, 1 Peter 2. The time when God gave his Son that men should believe in him to be saved was the time he gave himself to save all men, not at the time he was born. At the time he was born, he did not save the world and could not have done so at that time. He had to grow to manhood to die for men. We read in Ephesians 1, verse 20 to 22, that God gave Christ to be the head of the church. Well, that too would be after the crucifixion. He didn't give him to be the head of the church the day that he was born in Bethlehem. The birth of Jesus was necessary for God to have a son, to have someone who could die for us. The purpose of the birth was that he might have a son to give as a sacrifice for the sins of the whole world. God did not give him to die at the time he was born in Bethlehem. He gave him to die when he was a man and after he'd been the Son of God and Mary for over 33 years. Now God has a son. He will be the Son of God eternally now. The Bible says, "Hath not the scripture said that Christ cometh of the seed of David and out of the town of Bethlehem where David was?" The person who was to be God's son and Christ was to come from God and man. Therefore, sonship refers to humanity, not to deity. That's the bottom line statement of what we're talking about right now. God, as God, Jesus could not have been born or brought into existence, but as a man, he had to be born and brought into existence. Are y'all getting this? We're talking about the idea of eternal sonship. Some people think he was the eternal Son of God. Well, he will be eternally in eternity future, but in the past, he wasn't Son of God from the beginning. There was a point in time when he became the Son of God. It is stated in both Testaments that there was a certain day that God was to have a son, and a certain day in which he did have a son. The Lord said unto me, in Psalm 2:7, this is Jesus talking, and it's a prophecy. It's in Psalm 2:7. The Lord said unto me, "Thou art my son, this day have I begotten thee." And again, "I will be to him a father, and he shall be to me a son." And again, "When he bringeth in the first begotten into the world, he saith, and let the angels of God worship him." That's found in Hebrews, by the way, Hebrews chapter 1, verses 5 and 6. The words Father and Son have exactly the same meaning when used of God as they do when used of man. If sonship refers to deity, then we would have to conclude there was a certain day when the second person of the Godhead was born, and before that day, he was not in existence. But that would be contrary to all the statements of the scriptures about him. So we must conclude that sonship refers to the humanity part of Jesus, not to the deity part. And before his birthday in Bethlehem, or let's say put it this way, before his conception by the Holy Spirit in the womb of Mary, he was not God's son. And as God, as deity, he did not have a beginning. But as a man, he did have a beginning. Got it? The prophets foretold how God would become a man by being begotten, but not one ever said that a person would become a God by being begotten. You don't become a God by being begotten. The truth then is this. There were always three distinct and eternal persons unbegotten of each other from all eternity. One of these eternal powers of the deity became a man and became the son of another of these eternal beings by the power of the third. And that one took the headship part, that would be the Father. Another took the mediative part, that would be the Son. And the third took the part of the direct operation in the plan of creation and redemption of all things, that would be the Holy Spirit. It was in the plan of the Trinity to take these respective parts long before the plan began to be worked out. It was predicted that one of the eternal beings would become the Father, that one would become the Son, and that the other would take the place of direct operation to bring it about. That's why it's written of a certain day that this was done. This plan was not carried out until the Holy Ghost came upon Mary, as described in Matthew chapter 1 and Luke chapter 1. Paul said in Galatians 4:4-5, that God's Son was made of a woman made under the law. According to Hebrews 10, God prepared a body for the second person of the Godhead in which he was to become incarnate, and it was this man that was born of a woman and called the Son of God. Hence, sonship refers to humanity, not to deity. All right, I'm going to stop right there. This is very important. By the way, you may think, well, what's so important about it? Well, it's very important because you need to know these things, that he wasn't the eternal Son of God. He became Son of God. If he was Son of God before he was born, then he had to have been born a first time because he can't be a son without being born. Okay, got to stop for now. If you'd like this book, it's God's Plan for Man. You can order the Dake book for $45, which includes the shipping cost, at this address, Kingdom Keys Network, P.O. Box 8082, Amarillo, Texas, 79114. I'm Ricky File. 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
1: Yes, good morning. I just wanted to state my position of Ricky's rant. It really resounds reliability and gives righteous resources to reduce the riffraff, ragtag, rabble, stinking thinking of the confused constituency consisting of left-leaning loser liberals that desire to deal death and destruction to the citizens of propriety within our society. It exposes the exposition, condition, and position of the situation of our nation during the duration of the early morning hours. So that's my opinion. Thank you.
0: Today is Thursday, the 24th of September. Sunrise in Amarillo this morning, 7:36. Our lowest temperature this morning in Amarillo was expected to be in the low to mid 60s. Today, high temperature about 80 degrees. Chance of rain, 50%. Tonight, overnight low to mid 60s. Chance of rain in the night, 70%. Tomorrow, showers are likely. High temperature, upper 70s. Chance of rain, 90%. 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
1: You got to break free from all the bondages and walk in what He has designed for your life. This is the time. We've reached a turning point. I just had this boiling in my spirit. I spoke this by the Spirit of God at prayer today at noon. We've reached a turning point. Take that for yourself. You've reached a turning point. That applies to repentance. That applies to following God on this path. You reach a turning point. We've shifted gears as a ministry. Praise God. And this is Accelerate Church. So we shift that clutch. Yeah. Yeah. We're hammering down the accelerator. Come on, anybody with me on that? Praise God. I'm believing God. Are you believing God too? Wow, you got to get your eyes off of money. Get your eyes on God and He'll give you some money. He will multiply the seed you've sown. That applies to money. He'll open the windows of heaven and pour out a blessing there's not room to contain. He'll rebuke the devourer for your sake when you tithe. And when you give, He said it'll be given back to you. Good measure, pressed down, shaken together, and running over, men will give back to you. So He laid out His plan of how to get money. But we're all, I got to go out here and get it by the sweat of my brow. Now listen, there's sometimes faith puts on overalls. I got on right now about 3 pairs of overalls as I'm working by faith. And His yoke is easy and light. Even when I'm triple deep in it, man, praise the Lord, His burden is easy and light. God's strength has made me well able to do anything. All these confessions of I can do all things through Christ is so that you can do what you're doing through Christ. Who strengthens you? Notice He never strengthens you to sin. Sin only weakens you. That's why you got to repent. Go to 2 Peter 2:14. I'm not getting where I want to go tonight, but we're getting somewhere anyway. 2 Peter 2:14. We read this verse, but I mean, I was just in this. I said, Lord, I've got to go back to this. So this is not reviewed tonight. I mean, this is fresh material, but sometimes it's good for the repetition to happen even one service to the next. 2 Peter 2:14, they have eyes. It says prophesied about people in our day, actually. They have eyes full of adultery. So I say, how much sense does that make now with people having their own devices? And now people are getting these smart glasses that you can see different things. Eyes full of adultery. And they cannot cease from sin, enticing unstable souls. Your stability is being anchored to the Word. If you're not anchored to the Word, you're an unstable soul. So if you're not anchored to the Word, you don't even know what the Word says and what God's told you through His Word. Well, this is about to be written to you right here. These unstable souls, they have a heart. It's the people that's enticing the unstable souls. They have a heart trained in covetous practices. And they're cursed children. I'm studying this. They prey on innocence. There's a lot of that going on. These people have their hearts schooled in nefarious practices. And they think they're hilarious because churchgoers and people in church and people ruled by the Word of God, they're just so simple concerning evil. That's right. Because we're commanded to be simple concerning evil, not know the way evil people think. Now, I have noticed to fight the fight, there's times things happen. I'm like, wow, that's so beyond any thought I've ever had. Lord, help me. I never thought anybody would think like that. Yeah. But we live in a wicked, full of debauchery society. And yet I'm telling you, a lot of people have their heart trained in covetous practices. They've actually schooled their hearts in nefarious practices. They can lie better than almost anyone else. They can lie better than you can believe. See that? They exercise themselves till they are perfectly expert in all the arts of seduction, overreaching, and every kind of fraud. I thought about writing Minneapolis, but I decided I wouldn't. Have you seen what's going on in our society? Well, fraud is bad, but that lets me know that's a person that has been either enticed or is trying to entice unstable souls. They have a heart trained in covetous practices to the point where they literally have trained perfectly themselves in the art of fraud. Now, folks, Hollywood's prepared us for this because they have glorified stars to act out on the screen, deceiving people and robbing people, and, ooh, I'm big and bad. I got away with it. But no matter how you slice the apple, stealing is still wrong. Stealing has always been wrong. Stealing will always be wrong. Why do you think Adam and Eve got kicked out of the garden? They stole what belonged to God, just like New Testament Christians do with their tithe. They steal what belongs to God. It belongs to Him. Now, whether or not you bring it back to Him or not is one thing. We were talking about this earlier. What if I borrowed a mower from my father-in-law? Man, he's got a sweet mower. Let me borrow that mower. Okay, sure. And then I'm just MIA. Never return it. He's like, Jeremy, you think you could bring my mower? I said, oh, your mower? I've had that so long now that it's my mower. You think that would fly and go over real big? It wouldn't go over big. If it's his mower, it's his mower. I need to bring it to him. Come on. Such a simple example. Well, if the tithe belongs to the Lord, you better bring it to him. Oh, you're one of those preachers that preaches tithe. I don't only preach it, I do tithe. I give above whatever my income is. Above the 10%. That's what I mean by that. And you should too. The 10% belongs to God. Anything above the 10% is me giving as I purpose in my heart. Amen. And God multiplying the seed sown. That's where you get to the seed being sown and being multiplied. So if he multiplies the seed sown, he multiplies the harvest coming from that seed. Glory to God. This is where you get into something that Albert Einstein, one of the greatest minds on the planet there's ever been, said he could not get past what happens when you have the multiplying effect that just goes and goes and goes and starts. He said he just could not get past how amazing that is. That was his greatest find in his life. Compound interest. That was the title of it. Isn't that amazing? The greatest minds like compound interest. You know who came up with that idea? I said, you know who came up with that idea? That wasn't there strong enough still. Who came up with that idea? Yeah. He multiplies the seed you've sown. He multiplies the harvest you receive.
2: Amen.
1: You plant one seed, you get one return from it. If you start getting multiplied seed, you're like, whoa, the harvest starts getting out of control quick. And what humans like to do is come and judge someone's harvest and never saw the seed they sowed. they get mad. Well, why do they drive that? Why do they live there? Why do they do this? Why do they? Were you even around when they sowed? Like, where were you? Yeah, I was coveting. See, it reveals covetousness. And that's actually coveting. Well, if you covet someone's harvest, you're still coveting. As deep as that is, well, man, how did they get that? Well, they sowed and they reaped. And they sowed and they reaped. And if your harvest isn't what you're believing God for, sow again. And then what comes in from that, you say, wow, look, God provided again, now sow again. And as you continue to do that, pretty soon you're going to look up and you're going to say, wow, I sowed that much? Yeah, because God's multiplying that seed sown. Oh, I can't help but think of the story of the lady that died, went to heaven, and the Lord said, look at this, pulled back a curtain and showed all these thousands and thousands of people, said, here you go, gave her a crown with all these jewels for eternity. This happened, that went to a person that died, and she said, you got the wrong person, Lord. Well, the Lord never has the wrong person. He said, do you remember that time that you were over here and this person was acting crazy and I told you, go witness to them, and you were kind of afraid? Yeah, yeah, yeah. And you went over there and witnessed to them, yeah? That person became one of the greatest evangelists. I don't remember what continent it was, but on a certain continent, and won thousands and thousands of people to the Lord Jesus Christ. And if you hadn't obeyed me that day, you see, multiplying the seed works in different ways. The seed she sowed of her witness. This ought to motivate you to witness like never before, by the way. Because as she witnessed what happened, she got into eternity. She has a crown for eternity. Something to lay at the feet of Jesus. You don't want to get up there and be naked with nothing to give him. And nakedness isn't how we think of it now. I heard Johnny T and my dad on the radio. That was so hilarious. Man, oh man, they ended the morning program. That was hilarious. You guys were talking about in the garden. It's where we sin first, and we've been doing laundry ever since. That's the truth. Sin showed up, we've been doing laundry ever since. God wants to clothe us in glory. We got to get rid of covetousness. We got to get rid of this idea that I got to seek money first. I seek God first. And he adds everything I need to me, praise God. Wow, these type of warnings we've looked at tonight, these are to all Christians. And by the way, the Bible gives us a lot of warnings against covetousness. Let's look at three of them before we break any last strand of covetousness off our life for 2026. What do you say? Jot these down. I'm going to go kind of quick. Psalm 119, verse 35 and 36. Verses 35 and 36. Make me walk in the path of your commandments, for I delight in it. It's a big deal to God for you to delight in his commands. Incline my heart to your testimonies and not to covetousness. See, if you listen to the word, it'll get you broken from covetousness. But if you don't have an ear tuned for the word, what's happening? You're just caught up in a covetous way of living like every other Tom, Dick, and Harry. No offense if that's your name. Proverbs 28:16. Here's another warning. By the way, there's no way I could cover all the warnings. The Bible has a lot to say about this. But for my assignment tonight, I wanted to give you these three places. Proverbs 28:16. A ruler who lacks understanding is a great oppressor. But he who hates covetousness will prolong his days. The Lord just showed you how to prolong your days. He just showed you how to prolong your days. Hate covetousness. Like, get passionate against it. When you see it in your life, you attack it. You don't just go in and say, well, everybody's like this. I mean, come on, who wouldn't move for an extra $10 an hour? A person that seeks God first?
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2: It's time right now for our Bible reading and commentary. I'm ready to read to you in the book of 1 Chronicles. The princes of the children of Ammon were suspicious of David's messengers, and so they said to Hanan, the son of Nahash, "Do you think that David is really wanting to honor your father, and he has sent comforters to you? In reality, are not his servants come to spy and to overthrow? So Hanan took the servants of David and shaved them, cut off their garments in the midst, hard by their buttocks, it says in verse 4, and sent them back home.
3: Our reading today begins at 1 Chronicles 19, verse 6.
2: And when the children of Ammon saw that they had made themselves odious to David, Hanan and the children of Ammon sent 1,000 talents of silver to hire them chariots and horsemen out of Mesopotamia and out of Syria Maacah and out of Zobah. Note the word odious means to stink. It says in the New International Version, when the Ammonites realized they had become a stench in David's nostrils. Verse 7, so they hired 32,000 chariots and the king of Maacah and his people, who came and pitched before Medeba. And the children of Ammon gathered themselves together from their cities and came to battle. And when David heard of it, he sent Joab and all the host of the mighty men. And the children of Ammon came out and put the battle in array before the gate of the city. And the kings that were come were by themselves in the field. Now when Joab saw that the battle was set against him before and behind, he chose out of all the choice of Israel and put them in array against the Syrians. And the rest of the people he delivered unto the hand of Abishai his brother, and they set themselves in array against the children of Ammon. And he said, if the Syrians be too strong for me, then thou shalt help me. But if the children of Ammon be too strong for thee, then I will help thee. Be of good courage, and let us behave ourselves valiantly for our people, and for the cities of our God. And let the Lord do that which is good in his sight. Note that statement right there by Joab is the only statement of Joab recorded in Scripture indicating that he recognized God in any sense. Verse 14, so Joab and the people that were with him drew nigh before the Syrians unto the battle, and they fled before him. And when the children of Ammon saw that the Syrians were fled, they likewise fled before Abishai his brother, and entered into the city. Then Joab came to Jerusalem. Note, this victory over Syria is recorded in 2 Samuel chapter 10. We have read about this previously. Think about something. The hearts of sinners often are hardened to their destruction when they should soften their heart. The children of Ammon made a mistake in the way they treated David's servants. And when they saw that they'd made themselves odious to David, it would have been wisdom for them to desire conditions of peace, to have humbled themselves and offer any satisfaction for the injury they had done. But instead, they prepared for war. And by doing that, they brought upon themselves, by David's hand, desolations which he never intended them. Joab saw that the battle was against him before and behind, as we saw in verse 10. But instead of retreating, he doubled his resolution. He not only spoke, but acted like a gallant man. He had great presence of mind when he saw himself surrounded. He engaged his brother for assistance, and then he left the issue to God. Let the Lord do that which is right in his sight. The Ammonites did their utmost to make the best of their position. They brought as good a force into the field, and yet, having a bad cause, they were put to the worst. You see, right will prevail and triumph at the last. Now verse 16, and when the Syrians saw that they were put to the worse before Israel, they sent messengers and drew forth the Syrians that were beyond the river. And Shophak, the captain of the host of Hadarezer, went before them. And it was told David, and he gathered all Israel, and passed over Jordan, and came upon them. and set the battle in array against them. So when David had put the battle in array against the Syrians, they fought with him. But the Syrians fled before Israel. And David slew of the Syrians 7,000 men which fought in chariots and 40,000 footmen, and killed Shophak, the captain of the host. And when the servants of Hadarezer saw that they were put to the worse before Israel, they made peace with David and became his servants. Neither would the Syrians help the children of Ammon any more. Note these Syrians who had been called in as mercenaries, people who were in no way concerned in the merits of the cause as far as Ammon was concerned, thought that they needed to retrieve their honor when they were beaten. Therefore, they called in the assistance of other Syrians on the other side, Euphrates.

kings go out to battle, Joab led forth the power of the army and wasted the country of the children of Ammon and came and besieged Rabbah. But David tarried at Jerusalem, and Joab smote Rabbah and destroyed it. Note, this was either in the spring or the autumn, because both periods were considered good seasons to make war, because it wouldn't be too hot or too cold at those times of the year. So, at the time that kings go out to battle, Joab led forth the power of the army. It was at this time, when David did not go with the army, that he fell into sin with Bathsheba. That is described in 2 Samuel, but it is not mentioned here. So Joab smote Rabbah and destroyed it. Verse 2, and David took the crown of their king from off his head and found it to weigh a talent of gold, and there were precious stones in it, and it was set upon David's head. And he brought also exceeding much spoil out of the city. And he brought out the people that were in it, and cut them with saws, and with harrows of iron, and with axes. Even so dealt David with all the cities of the children of Ammon. And David and all the people returned to Jerusalem. Note, it said there that they cut them with saws. The word cut in the original Hebrew language does not mean literally to cut as we would think of. We think of them sawing them with saws. It should be given the meaning to put to, or in other words, to be appointed to. He appointed them to slavery with saws. In the New International Version of the Bible, it says it this way, and brought out the people who were there, consigning them to labor with saws and with iron picks and axes. Now let's look at verse 4. And it came to pass after this that there arose war at Gezer with the Philistines, at which time Sibekai the Hushathite slew Sippai, that was of the children of the giant, and they were subdued. And there was war again with the Philistines, and Elhanan, the son of Jair, slew Lami, the brother of Goliath, the Gittite, whose spear staff was like a weaver's beam. And yet again there was war at Gath, where was a man of great stature, whose fingers and toes were 24, 6 on each hand, and 6 on each foot, and he also was the son of the giant. But when he defied Israel, Jonathan, the son of Shimeah, David's brother, slew him. These were born unto the giant in Gath, and they fell by the hand of David and by the hand of his servants. No, this is the last of 5 giants slain that we have record of. These 5 giants were brothers. In 2 Samuel 21 and 22, it states that these 4 were brothers. In chapter 21, verse 19, it makes it clear they were brothers of Goliath. It specifically says here that Lami was the brother of Goliath. These were the last of the mighty races of giants who were the offspring of fallen angels and women in Satan's efforts to do away with pure Adamite stock. We commented about that in some detail back in our study of Genesis, chapter 6. The fact that Goliath had 4 brothers has caused many people to speculate that David took 5 stones because he knew there were 5 of those. Goliath and 4 brothers. That is speculation. There's not anything in the scripture to indicate that about David, but perhaps it's so. That concludes chapter 20 of 1 Chronicles. Let's begin chapter 21. Verse 1, and Satan stood up against Israel and provoked David to number Israel. And David said to Joab and to the rulers of the people, go number Israel from Beersheba even to Dan, and bring the number of them to me, that I may know it. Note, it seems from 2 Samuel,

0: Samuel 24 and verse 1, that the Lord moved David to number Israel. But we must understand that only in the sense of God allowing it to happen without specifically intervening to keep it from happening. You see, by Hebrew idiom, or figure of speech, and even so in modern usage, a person is said to do that which he permits to be done. We know the anger of the Lord was kindled against David for this. How could that be if he had been the one that moved David to number Israel? So if we put that in 2 Samuel together with this, we know that it was Satan that moved him to do it. God didn't intervene and keep it from happening. And in fact, he became angry with David about it. Joab sensed that what David was doing was not right. But the king's word prevailed, as we shall see. God wanted David to keep trusting him rather than numbering what he had. Verse 3, and Joab answered, "The Lord make his people 100 times so many more as they be. But my lord the king, are they not all my lord's servants? Why then doth my lord require this thing? Why will he be a cause of trespass to Israel?" Nevertheless, the king's word prevailed against Joab. Wherefore Joab departed and went throughout all Israel and came to Jerusalem. And Joab gave the sum of the number of the people unto David. And all they of Israel were 1,000,000 and 100,000 men that drew sword. And Judah was 70,000 men that drew sword. But Levi and Benjamin counted he not among them, for the king's word was abominable to Joab. And God was displeased with this thing, therefore he smote Israel. And David said unto God, "I have sinned greatly because I have done this thing. But now I beseech thee, do away the iniquity of thy servant, for I have done very foolishly." Note that was always a good trait in David. When his heart smote him and he was convinced of wrongdoing, he always quickly humbled himself, acknowledged his sin, and made retribution as far as possible. He took the blame, not seeking to excuse himself or pass the responsibility on to others. That's all the time we have for our Bible reading and comments today. That takes us through 1 Chronicles 21 and verse 8. Our reading, therefore, tomorrow will continue at verse 9. I hope you'll join me next time.
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2: Today is Thursday, the 24th of September. Sunrise in Amarillo this morning, 7:36. Our lowest temperature this morning in Amarillo was expected to be in the low to mid 60s. Today, high temperature about 80 degrees. Chance of rain 50%. Tonight, overnight low to mid 60s. Chance of rain in the night 70%. Tomorrow, showers are likely. High temperature upper 70s. Chance of rain 90%.
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4: Are you in a storm? You say, "No, Pastor, I'm not in a storm." Well, I'm glad for you. Enjoy the good times of life. But wait a while. Sooner or later, you are going to find yourself in a storm. We have storms. We all have difficulties. If not now, later. And so, what I want to talk to you about is how to find peace in the midst of your storm.
3: Welcome to Love Worth Finding, featuring the powerful truth of the gospel presented in the convicting messages of Adrian Rogers. John chapter 6 tells the story of Jesus walking on the water in the midst of a treacherous storm. Sooner or later, we will all find ourselves in a storm, perhaps not like the one depicted in this passage, but still one that's terrifying. Things could be going fine, then suddenly you get a life-changing phone call, or you face a shocking diagnosis. How can we find peace when the waters rise? If you have your Bible, turn now to John chapter 6, beginning in verse 16, as Adrian Rogers shares how to find peace in the midst of your storm.
4: You take God's word and be finding John chapter 6. In a few moments, we're going to begin reading in verse 16. But we're going to be talking a little bit about troubles, heartaches, tears, disappointments, what we would call the storms of life. We go to the doctor and we get a bad report. Or we don't know what the next phone call will bring. For good or bad, we just don't know. There are storms that come to us. Now the Lord here in his ministry in Galilee was with his disciples, and they were in a storm. And we're going to read about that, and then we're going to learn some wonderful lessons about how to find peace, how you can find peace in the midst of your storm, because we all have storms. Beginning in verse 16, "And when Jesus was now come down, his disciples went down unto the sea and entered into a ship and went over the sea toward Capernaum. And it was now dark, and Jesus was not come to them. And the sea rose by reason of a great wind that blew. So when they had rowed about 25 or 30 furlongs, they see Jesus walking on the sea and drawing nigh unto the ship, and they were afraid. But he saith unto them, It is I. Be not afraid." Now just underscore the last part of that phrase there. Be not afraid. Did you know some 365 times in the Bible, one time for every day in the year, God has told us not to be afraid? In one way or another, he said, be not afraid or fear not. 365 times he tells us not to be afraid. The devil is the sinister minister of fear. But our Lord tells us not to be afraid. Now remember, they are in a storm. He says, it is I, be not afraid. Then they willingly received him into the ship, and immediately the ship was at the land whither they went. In our journeys to Israel, and I've been to Israel many times, one of the most delightful times that I have is to sit at twilight on the shores of Galilee. It's almost mesmerizing. It's almost like a dream, the tranquility. You're almost intoxicated by the beauty as the sun sets over the Sea of Galilee and the Golan Heights across the sea from Tiberias turn a rosy color. You sit there, you can hear the birds nesting in the trees. I believe that the Sea of Galilee is one of the most beautiful bodies of water on this earth. The old rabbis used to say that when God created all the other seas, then he created Galilee just for himself. Now, the background for this passage of Scripture, it had been a wonderful day. Now, Jesus Christ had been with his disciples, teaching them, and he had performed miracles. He fed the 5,000. So the disciples were full. They were full of success. They were full of knowledge. They were full of self-confidence. And they were full of a banquet of fish and bread. And it was a wonderful evening, perhaps like the evening that I just described, when sometimes we sit there and bask in the beauty. And perhaps the moon was there in the sky like a gardenia on the lapel of the night. And a gentle breeze, soft as a baby's breath, kissed their cheeks. And so these disciples, who are seasoned sailors, get in their boat, take sail to go to the other side of the sea, rejoicing in such a wonderful day. And then it happened. Just like that, the wind begins to rise. The clouds darken the moon and the stars. And angry winds begin to beat the sea with its fists. And the water rises up and slaps these disciples in the face. And the water that's on the outside of the boat begins to come on the inside of the boat and fill the boat. And they're now out in the middle of the sea. And it's dark. And the wind is contrary to them. They can't even see their hand before their face. And that Sea of Galilee that had been as quiet as a mill pond now has become a dangerous death trap. And these these seasons, sailors are filled with fear. They bend their backs to the oars. It's too far from the shore to swim. The waves are too boisterous. They have an idea that they are going down, and on top of all of this, where is Jesus? Why hasn't he come to them? Why has he forsaken them? And then they see him. He's walking on the water. That doesn't bring them joy. Now their fear has turned to raw terror. Who? What is that? Walking on the water. Is it a phantom? Is it a ghost? And then they recognize it's Jesus, the wave walker, walking on the water. And he speaks to them. And he says, don't be afraid. In another gospel, he says, be of good cheer. It is I. And they receive him into their boat. And when they do, watch this, immediately they're on the shore. Immediately they are on the shore. Well, are you in a storm? You say, no, Pastor, I'm not in a storm. Well, I'm glad for you. Enjoy the trip. Enjoy the trip. Have a good time. I'm serious. We're fools if we don't enjoy the good times of life. If you are not in a storm right now, I am happy for you. Enjoy it. But wait a while. Just wait a while. Sooner or later, you are going to find yourself in a storm. The Spanish have a proverb, there is no home without its hush. That just simply means that sooner or later we have storms. And I've learned as a pastor that while there are many of us here, there's probably a heartache on every pew. Somewhere sitting next to you, there is a heartache. We have storms. We all have difficulties, if not now, later. And so what I want to talk to you about is how to find peace in the midst of your storm. Because peace is not the subtraction of problems from life. Peace is the addition of power to meet those problems. That's God's peace. So I want to give you six principles. Will you write them down? Principle number one, here's what you can say when you're in a storm. Number one, I am governed by His providence. I am governed by His providence. What happened to these people that day was not happenstance. It was not a mistake. It was not something that should have been avoided. The storm did not take Jesus by surprise. Now, folks, if Jesus Christ can walk upon water, Jesus Christ can certainly read and forecast the weather. This thing was not incidental, it was providential. Put in your margin Matthew chapter 14 and verse 22. The Bible says, and straightway Jesus constrained his disciples to get into a ship. Now, he said, you must do it. It was Jesus who sent them into this storm. It may be that God has engineered your storm. I mean, God has engineered your storm. If he has not engineered it, listen, if he has not engineered it, he has certainly allowed it, because our God is over everything. I was reading Psalm 107, verses 24 and following. These see the works of the Lord and his wonders in the deep. For he commandeth and raiseth the stormy wind, which lifteth up the waves thereof. It's God who is the master of the winds and the waves, and he's the one who causes storms to come. You know, it is a shallow theology, a very shallow theology that says if we're in the will of God, that we're just going to sail always smoothly on the sea of life. We'll have no sickness, no sorrow, no disappointment, no separation. There'll be no death in our family. There'll be no problems. And the Joy Boys get on television and say, if you just get right with God and believe God and send me an offering, you'll never be sick. Everything will be fine. And this is the gospel of cash and Cadillacs, tranquility. Friend, there's a Greek word for that, and it's baloney. Baloney. No. Listen, we are going to have difficulty. And the first thing that you can say when difficulty comes is that God's providence is over it all. I am governed by His providence. God's wonderful plan is in effect, that we call the providence of God. Now remember, Jesus constrained them to get into a storm. They were in this storm because of the providence of God. Now here's the second thing that you can say. Number two, not only am I governed by His providence, but I am growing by His plan. I am growing by His plan. Now, God's plan is not to indulge you. God's plan is to enlarge you. Put in your margin Psalm 4, verse 1. Thou hast enlarged me when I was in distress. Thou hast enlarged me when I was in distress. Now, I want to ask you a question. Those of you who've been on the trail for a while, when did you grow the most? When everything was fine? When you were smoothly sailing? Or when the storm came? Did you not grow more in the storm, in distress, when you were crowded to Christ and when you had to call upon Him? You see, in the Bible, there are correcting storms and there are perfecting storms. Now, Jonah, who spent the night on a foam blubber mattress, was in one of those correcting storms. I mean, he was in a storm because he was out of the will of God. He was running from God, and God sent a correcting storm. But there are also perfecting storms. These disciples were not out of the will of God. Why were they in a storm? They were in a storm. Don't miss this. They were in a storm because they were in the will of God. It was Jesus, Matthew tells us, that constrained them to get into that boat. They were in this storm because they were obeying Jesus. Why would Jesus want them to be in a storm? Because He wanted them to grow. I've often shared these words with you that someone wrote. I don't know who wrote them. I walked a mile with pleasure. She chatted all the way, but left me none the wiser for all she had to say. I walked a mile with sorrow. Not a word, said she, but oh, the things I learned from sorrow when sorrow walked with me. Is that not true? Thou hast enlarged me when I was in distress. Somebody said that faith is like film. It's developed in the dark. That's when we learn to trust the Lord. I was reading about the Israelites when they were headed into the promised land, into the land of Canaan. And in the land of Canaan, there were some demon-possessed giants. And they were called Anakim, not Anison, but Anakim. They gave headaches. They didn't cure it. These were Anakim. And they were great giants. When the 12 spies went into the land to spy out the land, 10 of the spies came back and said, hey, we can't take this land. Why, it's full of milk and honey and corn and wine and oil and pomegranates and figs and grapes. It is hills and valleys. But there are giants in that land, and we can't take that land. But two of the spies said in Numbers chapter 14 and verse 9, only rebel not ye against the Lord, neither fear the people of the land. Now listen to this. For they are bread for us. Not B-R-E-D, but B-R-E-A-D. Bread, like your toast this morning. They are bread for us. Their defense is departed from them, and the Lord is with us. Fear them not. They said, look, these people are a piece of cake. They're bread for us. Don't be afraid of them. Why do you eat bread? For strength. You grow on bread. It's bread that gives energy. It is the bread that is the staff of life. What was God saying? These things that look like they are your problems are your food. Anakim is the breakfast of champions. Folks, it's when you feed on these problems that you grow. You see, what our Lord was looking for was not softies as disciples. He wanted them to grow, and He enabled them to be in a storm that He might enlarge them. So remember that you're governed by His providence when you're in a storm. He rules over all. And remember that you are growing by His plans. And it's in the storm that you're going to grow and become more and more like the Lord Jesus Christ. Well, you say, but Pastor, I just don't have what it takes to grow when I'm in the storm. True, you don't. But here's the third thing. I am graced by His prayers. Look, if you will, in verse 17. And entering into a ship, and went over the sea toward Capernaum. And it was now dark, and Jesus was not come unto them. They're saying, where's Jesus? Where's Jesus? It's dark. He hasn't come. Why hasn't He come? Well, He's doing something else. What is He doing? He's praying. He's up on a mountaintop praying. Put in your margin Matthew 14, because this story is told in different ways in the different Gospels. And the Bible says, and when He had sent the multitudes away, He went up into a mountain apart to pray. Listen, don't think that He has forsaken you just because you cannot see Him. When you're in the storm, He may not be with you in bodily form, but He is very much aware of you. I love that song, His Eyes on the Sparrow, and I know He watches me. Let me give you another verse from one of the other Gospels. Put this one down in Mark chapter 6, beginning in verse 47. And when even was come, the ship was in the midst of the sea, and He alone on the land. There in the sea, Jesus is on the shore. Now watch this. And He saw them toiling in rowing. He saw them. Did you know that He sees you right now? You say, He doesn't know where I am. He doesn't know this difficulty. Why is He so far away? Why am I in the storm and He on the shore? Friend, He is there praying for you. He went apart to a mountain to pray. He's up there on the mountain looking down. He sees right through the dark. They can't see Him. He sees us. And what's He doing? He's praying. You want a blessed thought? Let me give you a blessed thought. You are on Jesus' prayer list. You are on Jesus' prayer list. There's nothing much more comforting to me than for somebody to tell me that they pray for me. I met a man in the airport here that I wasn't even sure that he knew my name, but I went up to meet him. And because he's a wonderful Bible teacher, he looked at me and embraced me. And he said, Adrian, I prayed for you this morning. I mean, it was just by happenstance. He said, Adrian, I prayed for you this morning. I said, that's wonderful. Then you know what he said to me? He said, I pray for you every day. Every day. That moved me greatly. Folks, some people have never been prayed for one time. If you're on anybody's prayer list, you're blessed. You're blessed. But I can tell you, you're on His prayer list. The Lord Jesus knows you by name, and He calls you by name. And the Bible says that He ever lives to make intercession for us. Hebrews 7, verse 25. Wherefore He is able also to save them to the uttermost that come unto God by Him, seeing He ever liveth to make intercession for them. Did you come to God by Jesus? Then you're on His prayer list. And what is He doing? The finished work of Jesus is Calvary. The unfinished work of Jesus is His prayer ministry. Listen, I am governed by His providence. I am growing by His plan. I am graced by His prayers. He was praying for them in the midst of their storm. Do you have any reason to doubt that He is praying for you in the midst of your storm? How would you feel if you knew while you're in your bedroom that right out there in your living room, Jesus was on His knees praying for you? Is it any less real that you're in the boat and He's on the shore? Or you're here on this earth and He's in the glory praying for you? He ever lives to make intercession for you. Here's the fifth thing I want you to learn in the midst of your storm. Not only am I graced by His prayers, but I am gladdened by His presence. He will come. Look, if you will, in verse 20. And He saith unto them, it is I. Be not afraid. And in Matthew Matthew, he tells them to be of good cheer. Matthew 14, verse 27, and straightway Jesus spake unto them, saying, be of good cheer. It is I, be not afraid. I can see these disciples as their perspiration is on their brow, and their face is a network of fear. Clammy hands hold to those oars, and their backs are aching, and they're pulling. Peter says, pull harder. We're going to sink. No doubting Thomas says, I don't believe we're going to make it. We're going down. And then they see Jesus. Question, why didn't he come sooner? Why did he wait? You know, he'd been there for a long time. If you read the story, you're going to find out that they had been out there on the sea for 6 agonizing hours. They're out there pulling. And now it's the darkest hour of the night. Mark tells us that Jesus came the fourth watch of the night. That's between 3 and 6 a.m., the darkest hour. For 6 long, agonizing hours, they're out there, and it seems that he has forgotten them. It wasn't Jesus who had forgotten. Really, it was the disciples that had forgotten. You know, Jesus had just done a miracle. If you read this story in the 6th chapter of John, you'll find out that Jesus had fed 5,000. They're thinking, why has Jesus forgotten us? They'd forgotten Jesus.
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6: Hello, everybody. I'm Ricky File, and these are Principles for Abundant Living. Lately, I've been talking to you about the kingdom of God, that invisible realm that will affect this visible realm that we live in and make some very positive changes. The power of God will come into operation if we learn to operate according to the principles of the kingdom. I want you to notice what it says in Ephesians chapter 3 and verse 20 right now. It says, now unto him that is able to do exceeding abundantly above all that we ask or think, according to the power that worketh in us. I want you to notice the power that worketh in us. Where did Jesus say the kingdom was? He said it is within us, didn't he? That's where the power is. There's enough power within us in that kingdom, not within us just ourselves, but within that kingdom that is within us, to do anything that we would ever need to have done in this life. I've been sharing with you some very important principles that are foundational to getting the kingdom realm operational for you. One thing that I mentioned last time is that it is essential to have humility. Kingdom living will not be possible for you without humbling yourself. God resists the proud. That tells you right there that you're going to have a tough time trying to get kingdom authority and power to operate in your behalf if God is resisting you. That just won't work. He hates pride. Therefore, pride will keep you out of kingdom blessings. Humility is closely intertwined with wisdom. Listen to this in Proverbs 22 and verse 4. By humility and the fear of the Lord are riches and honor and life. Those are good things, riches and honor and life. The kingdom of God will produce those things for us, but it is by humility and the fear of the Lord. Wisdom is a very important element in operating in the kingdom, and humility is necessary for there to be wisdom. God said to Solomon one night, "Ask what I shall give you." What would you ask if he said that to you? Actually, he has said that to you and me. When he said that to Solomon, Solomon asked for wisdom and knowledge. He described himself as a little child who doesn't know how to go out or come in. God said to him, "Because you did not ask for riches, wealth, or honor, or for the life of those who hate you, nor even for long life, but rather you ask for wisdom and knowledge, that you may rule my people over whom I have made you king, wisdom and knowledge is granted." But God also said, "I will give you riches and wealth and honor, such as none of the kings who were before you possessed, nor those who will come after you." Solomon was seeking the things that pleased God, and God gave him these other things. Jesus told us to seek the things that please God. "Seek ye first the kingdom." The kingdom, that's what I'm talking about. The kingdom and his righteousness. "And all these other things shall be added to you." Things like were added to Solomon will be added to you. Solomon sought God and godly traits first, then other things were added. The Bible says wisdom is the principal thing. "And with all thy getting, get understanding." If we're going to learn how the kingdom operates, we must realize the importance of going after God's wisdom and understanding. Wisdom begins with the fear of the Lord. And the knowledge of the Holy One is understanding. If our circumstances are going to change, we must have wisdom and understanding. And so therefore we need a knowledge of the Holy One. To have wisdom will cause us to be able to reach into the invisible realm of the kingdom and bring its power into manifestation in our visible realm. This wisdom is available to us. Learning to know Him, His ways, and how He works comes through His wisdom, and that comes through humility.
7: This is Farrell with an encouraging word from 2 Corinthians 2:14. The Coney Baron House and Translations can read, "But thanks be to God who leads me on from place to place in the train of His triumph to celebrate His victory over the enemies of Christ, and by me sends forth the knowledge of Himself, a stream of fragrant incense throughout the world."
2: Today is Thursday, September 24th. Yesterday, our high temperature was 82 degrees. Today, the high temperature is forecast to be upper 70s, chance of rain 70%. Tonight, mostly cloudy with a chance of thunderstorms. Overnight low, low to mid 60s, chance of rain 70%. Tomorrow, showers are likely, high temperature mid to upper 70s, chance of rain 70%.
8: I'm Enoch File, and I have a scripture to share with you. Galatians 6:9 says, "And let us not be weary in well-doing, for in due season we shall reap if we faint not."
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10: With SRN News, I'm Rich Thomason in Washington. It was a rare honor President Trump bestowed upon visiting Chinese President Xi. Mr. Trump was at Joint Base Andrews yesterday afternoon to personally welcome Xi to the U.S. The two leaders exchanged greetings on the tarmac. Today, correspondent Laura Winter says they'll be getting down to business.
11: The two world leaders will talk about trade and AI, artificial intelligence. These two topics expected to dominate the conversation. After the meetings are over, a state dinner is scheduled for later this evening.
10: It has already been announced that a U.S.-China trade truce is being extended to January. The U.N. General Assembly will hear from Israeli Prime Minister Netanyahu today. He says he'll stand up for Israel's heroic soldiers amid criticism from New York City's Mayor Zohran Mamdani. No comment from the White House to a judge's ruling temporarily striking down President Trump's White House ban on CNN, MS Now, and Politico.
12: Donald Trump stripped these three media organizations of their White House passes last Friday after accusing them of publishing verifiable falsehoods without providing examples. The outlets said it was because the president did not like their reporting and that the ban violated the U.S. Constitution's protections for a free press and free speech and due process protections. A lawyer for the government urged the judge not to restore the reporters' passes until after a visit by China's President Xi Jinping, citing national security concerns.
10: The BBC's Ione Wells. Parts of coastal Virginia, the Tidewater region, flooded this morning as a powerful storm cranks up in the Atlantic. Expected to move north, bringing winds and heavy surf to the Jersey Shore, coastal New York, and New England, and it's expected to hang around for a few days. On Wall Street, the Dow futures down 170 points. This is SRN News.

0: 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Today, Keith Moore is teaching from the Word of God, a message from the series, Qualifying for God's Best. Stay tuned, because at the end of this broadcast, we'll be giving you information on how you can receive a free copy of today's teaching. And now, Brother Moore.
1: If you say in your heart you're not satisfied with where you're living, it's because God's got more for you. Amen. If in your heart you're not satisfied with what you're giving, it's because God wants you giving more.
2: Amen.
1: And you got to have it to be able to do it.
2: Right?
1: Amen. And He didn't want you to give every penny you got away and you ain't got enough to eat anything. That's not the will of God.
2: Right.
1: He that believes on Him will not what? He won't be ashamed. He won't be ashamed. He said, for there's no difference between the Jew and the Greek, for the same Lord over all is rich unto all is what?
3: Rich.
1: Is what?
3: Rich.
1: Why wouldn't you be ashamed? Somebody said, now, Brother Keith, we're talking about the plan of salvation. I know. We're talking about people being delivered from their sins. That is true, but it is not all. The gospel includes spirit, soul, body, entire life.
2: Amen.
1: Redemption includes spirit, soul, body, entire life. God is rich. Everybody say rich.
2: Rich.
1: He's rich. The same Lord is rich. Rich unto all that call on Him. For whosoever will call on the name of the Lord shall be saved. You want to do a good study sometime, look up the word for saved. Look up the word for salvation. It's one of the big words of the New Testament. Most of the dictionaries have to use a string of words that long to try to describe what it means. What does it mean to be saved? Because people say it all the time, well, I'm saved. You just said a mouthful.
2: That's right.
1: What do you mean say? Most people think, well, that means I'm not going to hell. Thank God for that, but is that all it means?
2: No.
1: What does it mean? And different ones you'll see, they say it means, it includes the idea of deliverance, preservation, soundness, healing, and prosperity.
2: Amen.
1: Amen.
2: Amen.
1: And more.
2: Yes.
1: When you say, I'm saved, what did you just get through saying? Say, got to ask this, saved from what? Well, what did man need to be saved from? Need to be saved from the devil and accidents and problems and demon activity. Need to be saved from oppression and confusion and blindness and deception. Need to be saved from your sins, yes. Need to be saved from hell, yes, yes, thank God, yes.
2: Amen.
1: Need to be saved from poverty,
3: amen.
1: Hunger, lack, inability to do things. Need to be saved from cancer and disease and high blood pressure. Did Jesus, when He said, it is finished. When He rose up and sat down at the right hand of majesty on high, did He leave anything out?
2: No.
1: Or did He save us?
2: Yes.
1: Head to toe.
2: Yes.
1: Spirit and soul.
2: Yes.
1: Body and mind.
2: Yes.
1: Finances and marriage.
2: Yes.
1: Children and grandchildren.
2: Yes.
1: Every area. Did He save us completely?
2: Yes.
4: Yes.
2: Amen.
1: If you said anything except yes, you're wrong. Didn't He say in the New Testament that I pray God that He preserve that your whole, spirit and soul and body be preserved blameless until the coming of our Lord Jesus Christ? Is that not every part of your life?
2: Yes.
1: Say it one time, say it with more revelation. I'm saved. Saved from what? Everything bad. Saved from the creditors. Saved from a bad economy. Saved from problems on a job. Huh? Saved from product liability. Saved from construction mishaps. Saved from costs of poor weather. What do you need to be saved from? Oh, come on now, think about it. What a big, all-encompassing, complete Savior you have.
2: Amen.
1: Say it again, He saved me.
2: He saved me.
1: From every evil thing.
2: From every evil thing, yes.
4: Yes.
1: Sound like scripture, because it is.
4: Amen.
1: He has delivered us from every evil work. I've been saved from every bad thing. Everything from the flu to bankruptcy to divorce to cancer to just not having enough gas for my car. I've been saved. And I am saved. Are you beginning to get it stronger in your spirit that so many Christians have not been walking in a fraction of what has been bought and paid for in redemption? Freedom from every problem.
3: Amen.
1: Deliverance from every distress. Say it one more time. I'm saved.
2: I'm saved.
1: Close your eyes. Say, I'm completely saved.
2: I'm completely saved.
1: I'm totally saved.
2: I'm entirely saved.
1: I'm saved. In Jesus' name. Praise God. Keep reading. Keep reading. Whosoever shall call on the name of the Lord shall be saved. I did, and I am. How then shall they call on him in whom they have not believed? They won't. How will they believe in him of whom they've not heard? They can't. How shall they hear without a preacher? Well, God has to have his preachers. And how will they preach except they be sent? Well, they can't. As it is written, how beautiful are the feet of them that preach the gospel of peace. Do you know that the same word translated peace is also translated prosperity? It'd be just as accurate to say gospel of prosperity.
4: Amen.
1: Just as look it up. Don't take my word for it. Look it up. How many people studied the Bible? You know what I'm talking about. You say same word. It is. It does include peace, but peace includes prosperity, because when you have peace, when you have the shalom that passes understanding, you ain't distressed by bills. You're not worrying about what you're going to wear tomorrow, what you're going to eat at the end of the week. Why? Because I have peace, and I have prosperity, and I have healing and health. I'm blessed. He said, how beautiful are the feet of them that preach, proclaim the good news, the gospel of peace, and bring glad tidings of what? Does this sound like prosperity to you? Can you read this without just thinking traditionally, binded? And when you hear good things, can you see many good things?
4: Yeah.
1: Other good things, spiritual and natural. Good news of peace and prosperity. Good news, glad tidings of good things. Is there a scripture in Isaiah that says if you're willing and obedient, you'll eat good things?
4: Yeah.
1: You'll wear good things. You'll drive good things.
4: Yeah.
1: Is there a scripture in the New Testament that talks about glad tidings of good things?
4: Yeah.
1: Good things.
4: Yeah.
1: Are you open enough to believe it means not only spiritual, but natural as well?
4: Yeah.
1: Can you see enough scripture that there is good news to the poor?
4: Yeah.
1: But now get this. We're still talking about the same qualification. But they have not all obeyed the gospel. For Isaiah said, Lord, who has believed thy report? It goes on to say, and to whom has the arm of the Lord been revealed? What's the answer to the second question is the answer to the first question. Who has believed thy report? Who's willing to accept this good message? And to whom is the arm of the Lord revealed? What is the arm of the Lord? Power of the Lord. Ability of the Lord. Strength of the Lord. Miracle working. Dunamis. Power. Amen?
4: Yes.
1: How many believe the Lord has a mighty arm?
4: Yes.
1: He's stout. He's strong. He's big. When God flexes, hell is scared.
4: Amen.
1: Angels back in the corner. Was it Brother Jesse Duplantis that talked about he had an experience and got caught up to heaven? And I believe it was him talking about that. He said he got to see, he didn't see the Lord, God's, you know, on the throne. He couldn't make him out. He couldn't see him, but he could see from a distance. And these angels flying around saying, holy, holy. And he said sometimes the Lord would just kind of move his finger and almost like one of them angels that just almost slapped up against the wall. Just God from moving just a little bit or starting to say something. How many believe he is great in power?
5: Wow.
1: He's making this sun shine. He's making this earth turn. He's giving everybody on the planet life and breath and a heartbeat and not even breaking a sweat.
4: Amen.
1: He's mighty.
6: Right.
1: Now get this. To whom is the arm, the power of the Lord revealed? Who? To those who believe the report.
6: Right.
1: Everybody say, believe the report.
7: Believe the report.
1: The good report.
6: The good report.
1: Believe. Are you willing to believe it? Because it's only those who are willing to believe it that get the power of God revealed to them.
6: Yeah.
1: We have seen the power of God manifest for this church in some areas just in a few months.
6: Yes.
1: He's done some good things for us.
6: Yes.
1: Amen?
6: Yes.
1: Why? We believe He wants us blessed.
5: Yes.
1: We believe He wants to have this fine place.
6: Yes.
1: Hmm?
6: Yes.
1: We didn't look at this and go, oh, that's too big. That's too much. You know how much the light bill on that place would be? Those gold letters, that's too much. We can get by with plastic. Plastic, look, we could paint it gold, maybe. We could get by. No, we believe God wants us to have this. You got to get it in your spirit. It wouldn't hurt you. You know, not wouldn't hurt you. You ought to. Look at some stuff from time to time that is absolutely so far above your budget that there ain't no way. Realizing you're not life limited to your little budget. And that God has all kind of ways. And you know, don't bug people and don't try to act like you're a place that you're not and go so crazy in debt that you're buying yourself up. I'm not saying that, but look at some things and the sticker shock is trying to slap you in the face and then walk away and go, I can have one of those. I could have one of those.
0: And that concludes today's message by Brother Keith Moore. 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

0: Kenneth Hagin is next. I'm going to bring you a portion of a teaching series on how you can be led by the Spirit of God. As children of God, we do not have to waste time in life going down blind alleys that lead to dead ends. We can deal wisely in all of the affairs of life and learn how to follow the leading of the Holy Spirit. We're going to share with you a portion of a 2-volume series of teachings on this subject that are available for you to purchase from us. I'll give you the contact information after we hear a portion of the teaching from Brother Hagin now on how you can be led by the Spirit of God.
1: Our text for this series, Romans 8, chapter 14th and 16th verses. Proverbs, the 20th chapter, the 27th verse. Romans 8, verse 14, 16. For as many as are led by the Spirit of God, they are the sons of God. Verse 16, the Spirit itself, or as the margin says, himself, beareth witness with our spirit that we are the children of God. Proverbs chapter 20, verse 27, the spirit of man is the candle of the Lord, searching all the inward parts of the belly. Or the spirit of man is the lamp of the Lord. So that means that God will enlighten us and guide us through our spirits. To understand thoroughly about how God leads us through our spirits, we have to understand, as we've established in these lessons, that man is a spirit being, that he has a soul, and that he lives in a body. That it's the spirit part of our being that's born again, become a new man in Christ Jesus. That the soul, the saving of the soul, is a process as our minds are renewed through the Word of God. That we are to present our bodies a living sacrifice to God, which is our reasonable service, and be not conformed to this world, but transformed by the renewing of your minds. Praise the Lord. And then we have found that the majority of times, the way that God leads all Christians and all believers is by the inward witness. His Spirit bears witness with our spirits concerning the most important thing of life, that we are the sons of God, children of God. Praise God. Can you say amen? Then secondly, he leads by the inward voice. And when we talk about the inward voice, we've already discussed these things. I'm just summing up. We're talking about what we call sometimes the still small voice on the inside of us. We don't hear it so much of the time because we're too noisy with our minds or active with our bodies.

then that voice is a safe guide. As long as you're walking in fellowship with God. Now, if your max did get away from God, that's a different question entirely. But that's not a subject at this time. And so, then he leads also by the voice of the Spirit of God speaking to us, which is more authoritative. Sometimes it's just on the inside of you, but it's a little stronger than that still small voice. Or sometimes it's so strong until you think somebody spoke to you aloud even. I have a number of times. There's some scriptures in the New Testament. In the Acts, for instance, we looked at one as an illustration where as Peter fell into the trance on the housetop and had the vision, and then as he's thinking on the vision, he said, the Spirit said to him. The Spirit said something to him. The Holy Ghost said something to him. He said, there are three men come, you know, from Cornelius' house. Go with them, nothing doubting. Peter, in rehearsing what had happened in the 11th chapter of Acts to the brethren at Jerusalem, said, the Spirit bade me go. On another occasion, we'll not take the time to look at it, but Paul in the Acts of the Apostles and his company were in Asia Minor, and they intended evidently to go into Asia with the gospel. And all the Bible said is that the Spirit forbade them. Here one time the Bible said, Peter said, the Spirit bade me go. Here concerning Paul, the Bible said that the Spirit forbade them to go into Asia. They intended to go, the Spirit forbid them, in other words, to go. I don't know how he said it, whether he spoke to them. Evidently, it was all collectively agreed to. Then in the nighttime, Paul saw a man. He had a vision. He saw a man stand up and say, come over to Macedonia and help us. And so you remember Paul went over to Macedonia, to Philippi. You remember the story. And he resorted thither to the riverside on the Sabbath day where prayer was wont to be made. And there was one Lydia, seller of purple, whose heart the Lord opened. This woman became the first convert on the European continent. And Christianity spread to Europe, to Asia. Later on, evidently, Thomas went to India. But now, why would you suppose that the Spirit forbade Paul and his company to go into Asia? Well, I don't know altogether. I have a suggestion. I don't know that it's fact. But I think you can see this, that the Spirit knows who's susceptible to the gospel and who isn't. Amen. Isn't that right? And Christianity spread, you see, into Europe because God knew they were more susceptible to the truth. I used to pray. Now, in starting out, when I first left my church in field ministry, going to churches, holding what we call church revivals, naturally, I just took any door that opened. You don't have to worry about whether that's where God wants you or not. You ought to stay busy. It's better than sitting down doing nothing. In fact, I sort of like that better than I did when I had so many doors open to me. Because then you got to make decisions. You got to do some waiting on God and decide where does he want me to go. But when just one door is open, I just took that one. I didn't stop and question, didn't even pray about it. Didn't even take time to pray. Because I needed to be busy for God. Are you listening to me? Amen. Praise the Lord. So I just found whatever I could do. Well, after a while, in the process of time, it'll take you. Back in those days particular, building up on what we'd call the evangelistic field or field ministry, it would actually take you 2 years out there to build up where you didn't have any blank spot. You know what I mean? Busy constantly. And then you'd get so many calls, you know, till I said, now, Lord, there's just no use going to some places. You're almost wasting your ministry, just wasting your time, you know. Now I was going to Spirit-filled Christians, but all Spirit-filled Christians are not open. Churches are not open to the Word of God. And so I said, you know where the message would be received. Now you lead me. And I depended on the inward witness, praise the Lord, and the inward voice, and God never led me wrong. He never will. I made a few mistakes sometimes, but he didn't. I knew sometimes when I went to some places that I shouldn't go. How'd you know it? Well, I just knew it in here. You know, I didn't have any voice, but I just knew it. But I sort of had my word out, and I said, well, I'm going to prove something, and I proved it all right. And it sure cost me. It was expensive. It cost me dollars and cents. I had to go to the bank and borrow money to keep myself going. What if I'd listened to God? I wouldn't. Well,
Now that

0: mistake cost me. But then, in about 3 months' time, see, I had to go to the bank and borrow several hundreds of dollars. And if I'd listened to the inward witness, it wouldn't even have gone to that state, to that city, to that church. And so I've got that money borrowed there for 3 months. That hundreds of dollars and some more I had to borrow too. But then I learned a valuable lesson. Now, that wasn't God's way of teaching me. If I listened to Him, I wouldn't have had to suffer the problems and so on. See what I'm talking about? But at least I did learn this, to listen. But you'll have to realize that we had no teaching about, in those days, about following the Lord and being led of the Spirit. And so, 3 months after this episode, and I guess that would be a good way to call it, episode. Did you ever get in any of them? I was holding a meeting in a certain place, and the meeting was scheduled for 3 weeks. Well, we were over in the third week, and I'd already figured up because, see, I'd gotten behind because of this episode. I borrowed money just enough, you know, sort of keep me going, but pay off some things. But I was running behind, and I figured up that if my finances were as good as they had been, and actually this church was paying me $100 more every week than what I ordered, than my average. See, so I was way above my average. But I'd already figured up when I got everything paid. I mean, if they often runs this third week as good as it has the other two, which it usually does, a little better. By then, when I get everything paid up now, not the banknote, but everything else, I've got 10 cents left. One dime. But I couldn't get clear on where to go from here. Now, I've got on down the line, even down into the fall. This was in the spring, or late spring. Yet, I've got most of the summer and all the fall dated up, scheduled, you see, because I'm clearing the spirit on it. But this immediate time, just after. Well, now, you can get into the natural and miss God if you're not careful. You know, my wife and I got off bed. She was with me on this particular meeting. And we got to talking about, you know, and rejoicing in the fact that if our orphans run as good as they were, we're going to pay up, you see, and I'll have a dime left. But then, you see, if you don't work, you know, they're going to start piling up on you again. How many of you know that? You don't have any income, you see. Well, you know, children's in school. Everything goes on, you know.
1: 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This is an outstanding teaching series. The cost of the CDs, if you want to order them, is for set number one, which is the first six messages, a total of $45. That includes the shipping charge. And the second set is only four messages, so that would be available to you for $30. That includes the cost of shipping. If you want all of them, both sets, is a grand total of $75, including the shipping.
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1: Let's take a quick look at the weather for the Amarillo area. High temperature today, upper 70s, chance of rain 70%. Overnight low tonight, low to mid 60s. Tomorrow, high temperature mid to upper 70s, chance of rain 70%.
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4: Well, welcome once again to Dr. James Dobson's Family Talk, the broadcast ministry of the Dr. James Dobson Family Institute. I'm Roger Marsh, and joined for this conversation once again, Dr. Joe and Cindy Farini are our guests today here on Dr. James Dobson's Family Talk. They are the authors of a brand new book that is going to be a huge help for parents who have a child with special needs, or different needs, as we say in our family. The book is called The Special Needs Parent, A Guide to the Life You Never Expected. We have a link for the book up at drjamesdobson.org, in addition to other books that the Ferenghis have written, including Unexpected Journey, When Special Needs Change Our Course, and also the book that they wrote for parenting, or for the marriage part of that equation, Love Always, Embracing Marriage Together on the Special Needs Journey. Cindy, talk about, this is a difficult journey, there's no question about it, but it does really take a certain measure of teamwork, and I loved your phrase, everyday life changes every day. You know, you kind of have to, you have to be flexible. Talk about, though, what that the teamwork is like, because I'm sure there were days where you both kind of looked at each other across the coffee table and said, this really is not fair. I mean, why do we have this son who is in this situation, but then we have these daughters who came along afterwards. Was there any apprehension about continuing your family after Joey's diagnosis?
5: You know, yes and no.
4: Okay.
5: Yes, because there was one time that we visited a church, and there were a family sitting in front of us with three special needs sons. They all seemed very much similar, different ages. They weren't triplets or anything. But I remember thinking, wow, like, you're not exempt. You know, just because you had one doesn't mean you're not going to have two or three.
4: Sure.
5: But then, you know, when I was pregnant with Joey, I had a great pregnancy. I was healthy. I did everything I was supposed to do. I exercised even, and everything from my point of view went really well. When I was pregnant, I remember one of my students saying to me, she said, Mrs. Ferenghis, tell me, if you knew that that baby had something wrong with it, tell me you wouldn't have an abortion.
4: Mm.
5: And
4: wow.
5: I clearly sensed the wording from the Lord, be careful how you answer, because there is. And then I thought, that's just me thinking this, is everything will be fine. It's been a perfect pregnancy. Everything will be fine. And so, oh, would I love to find out who that was? I wish I remembered that student. You know, wouldn't I love to just go back and have a chat with her? Mm-hmm. And so, you know, at that time, I just remember thinking everything will be fine. But, you know, as time went on and we began to see the different things that were a challenge with Joey, we realized life was going to be a hard road. Mm-hmm. And so when I got pregnant the second time, I just prayed. And if that was what the Lord was going to allow for us, then I suppose we would just, as we accepted Joey, we'd accept this second child. And thankfully, Christina was healthy. Christina was a great kid, compliant, everything you could have asked for. You know, I remember one time we had an emergency with Joey. He was having seizures, and Christina was like, what's happening? And we said, get your shoes on, get something to do, put it in a bag, and meet us at the door. And there she was at the door, you know.
4: Wow.
5: And on our way to the hospital, we went. And so you look at some of those moments along the way of what our girls had to go through to have a brother like that. But I will tell you this, today, these girls, they love the underdog. They mm-hmm. love the person who has challenges. Christina, of whom we just spoke, does foster care, is always open to the possibility of adoption through it, if that's what the Lord would lead. And then Kathleen, and she was the one who was unmercifully picked on by Joey. we thought if either of these girls have nothing to do with him, it will be her. But she loves her brother. Both of the girls stuck up for him through school. Mm-hmm. Nobody was going to take advantage of Joey or hurt him or his friends or his people in any way. And so, you know, we look back to the challenges, and there's still challenges every day. This morning, Joey was a challenge. He did not want to go to his program that he goes to. That is a faith-based, wonderful program. Mm-hmm. He just gave us a hard time. It was like 2 hours of, I should be a psychologist is all I can say.
4: Yeah.
5: We got him out the door.
6: amazing.
5: But the girls have turned into such wonderful women. And we always say we think Joey raised all of us rather than we raised him, you know?
6: Mm-hmm. Yeah, absolutely.
5: And one of our daughters at one point recently said, I think what has helped us to work together as a team, not just us as a couple, but family as a team, is that we didn't always get our way. We had to learn that sometimes you get what you want and sometimes you have to postpone it. Sometimes things go smoothly and sometimes you're on the way out the door for something fun and it doesn't go as planned. Or you take a vacation and they're not always you know, making memories. Yes, as I remember back in the day with Dr. Dobson and things that I had read, ways to make memories with your family, you know. Well, yeah, there were a few memories, you know, we share them, but they weren't ones we were planning on. And yeah, so the Lord has been good. And I would add one more thing to the fact that, yes, we would keep Joey just the same, and that is this. Just the other day at church, and Joey was singing, we were singing some hymns. And, you know, he's been with us at church every Sunday that we could possibly take him. He knew the words. They're slow enough on the screen that he can read them. It's heavenly harmony, but it's singing.
4: Yes, yes.
5: And he loves the Lord. He knows Jesus.
4: Yeah, so it's wonderful. I'm talking with Joe and Cindy Farini today here on Dr. James Dobson's Family Talk. They're the authors of a brand new book that will bless lots of people's lives as they bless mine. And we're just meeting for the first time. The book is called The Special Needs Parent, A Guide to the Life You Never Expected. We've got a link for the book up at drjamesdobson.org. And you have a chapter in your book that I really appreciated, Navigating Behaviors and Attitudes with Insight. My wife Lisa and I got married, and we got to meet Ryan, her daughter with different abilities and needs. I began to see the value of not just looking at, I mean, that behavior is real. When you talked about 2 hours, you know, Ryan's in a work program too, and we know the drill. Absolutely know the drill. Okay, we have to be on the road at 8, which means we're up at 5:30, you know, trying to, you know, and see which Ryan wakes up this morning. You know, I totally get
5: that. Right. I like
4: and,
5: that,
4: and,
5: yeah.
4: And how are we packing for lunch, and what are we doing? But exactly, the way she processes life is just different. It's not any better or worse. Talk about how, because that's a very real struggle. Sometimes you're wrestling an alligator with a child who's an adult, who's got a will, who's got, you know, they got some physical strength, and they just don't want to go to work program, or they don't want to go to church, or they don't want to go to come have dinner with you. But at the same time, then you realize, well, okay, what's behind that? And sometimes when you get to the, you know, the why behind the what and the how, it does kind of open your eyes. Talk about why it's so important for special needs parents, especially, to have that different level, if you will, that sixth gear.
5: What you just shared was like perfection, yeah, because it is exactly that. And sometimes you can go 4 or 5 days and life is like pretty smooth, and then you get 10 in a row and you, mm-hmm, wonder like, well, who is this person?
4: Right.
5: And I will just say, you know, for us, we've been married almost 47 years. Hmm. Joey's 45. And so we've really learned a dance. And I am the one who can kind of get Joey going. Mm-hmm. I think it's a guy thing. I think Joe and Joey just butt heads a lot of times. Joey is a man. He is strong. He is obstinate sometimes. Sometimes he hasn't really hit us. Not that he hasn't tried. But there are times where he gets so mad that he has had enough of us, you know? Mm-hmm. So we've had to learn the dance of, when do you back off? When do you not go to church because he's misbehaving? Now, I will say this about Joey, and this is not the case for every child with special needs, but about the age of 25 or 30, so it was a ways down the road, we were able to leave him home for a short time for us to go walk around the block. Mm-hmm. We have a phone that he can pick up and push redial, and he can connect to us. Mm-hmm. We have cameras all over our house. So if we go for a dinner just down the street, we would never go very far. We can see everything he's doing. He can call us on the phone. He'll usually call us to tell us the score of a game. Mm-hmm. That is, you know, his favorite thing. But you know, in terms of dealing with that, you know, it's not only Joey's attitude and behavior, it's ours too. And sometimes we fail. No kidding. Sometimes, like even this morning, I just said into myself, I'm so frustrated. And there's times where, you know, Joe has said the same. And so I think, and whoever's the most frustrated wins. You get out of the picture.
6: You know?
5: The one who's least frustrated at the moment, you get to be the one to take care of Joey and deal with his attitude. Mm-hmm. There have been a few times where he's just given us such a hard time that I just say, he's not going to his program today because I'm not sending him this way.
6: Yeah, right. No, this ability is that he is 6'4".
7: And,
4: oh, my.
7: And so you just can't put him in a timeout.
4: Yeah. But, yeah. And I'd like to weigh in on this, too, because Ryan, our daughter, is 5'9". A lot of times people don't realize that when you have a young adult or an adult, you know, in Joey's case, who has that size and has that strength, but they're looking at life through the lens of maybe someone who's 4 or 5 or 6 years of age.
7: That's right.
4: Not fun when you've got someone who's that size with that much strength, but they're having that kind of tantrum. And it can become to the point where you're like, okay, wait a minute. I mean, they're flailing and doing whatever they're doing. Right. And, you know, you don't feel like you're in real danger per se, but still you realize, hey, this person in our care has the capacity to do something like that. And so I have to try to protect them. I like your who's the least agitating one. Sometimes, in our family, sometimes it's usually Lisa winds up getting the short stick because that's biological mom and I'm, you know, legal guardian dad, papa type of thing. Yeah. And sometimes, though, there's a little jealousy going on between, you know, she'll look at the two of us having a moment and she gets a little jealous. And so it's like, okay, mom, you got to take care of that because I can't be the one, you know, dealing with that. But you figure out the rhythm. And I love the dance that you were describing because it is something that we all have to process. And I think that as those who are on the outside looking in, maybe if you're listening to this broadcast right now and you don't have a special needs child, but you're looking for ways to help to minister to, Joe, Cindy, give us a couple of suggestions that you have found to be battle tested, that where people can really, you know, say the right thing as opposed to saying something that seems like it's the right thing, but it really comes across as like, no, if you knew what you were talking about, you wouldn't have just said that to me right now, or you wouldn't have offered that. Sure. Talk about that if you would.
5: Sure, like, you know, if you just disciplined your child, they wouldn't act like that.
4: Mm-hmm.
5: Ever heard that one?
4: Yeah. Why are they so out of control? You know, I mean, come live at our house for a week and we'll show you.
5: Well, you know,
7: I will give you him to you for the week.
5: Here's our son. When you bring him back, you bring him back the way you think he should be.
4: Yeah. There you go.
5: And you let us know how it works for you because we would love to take that advice. Yeah. And I will say this, there have been times people have given us good advice, things we could try. Mm-hmm. But I think for others to be able to be very careful about what you say, you know, just as an example, and this think outside the box for your own life, whoever's listening. You know, Joey loves his sports teams, and if they lose, he is not happy. So when someone says to me, oh, that's just how my husband is, oh, no, no. Is your husband pounding on the floor and pounding his feet and yelling at the TV in a not very nice way and then yelling at you? And, you know, you have to understand that this is a little child in a big body. And actually, this is interesting. I still carry this article. It's called A Child Forever. And it was from a magazine that was from Dr. Dobson. And I kept that because that article was exactly Joey. And what it reminds me of and what it reminded me of is the fact that we can so easily tell people what they need to do and not walk in their shoes. If you're going to tell Joey, now Joey, that's enough. Don't yell anymore. He's not going to respond to that. You might as well just change the station on the television because their brain is not wired like ours. And so, so my suggestion to other people is to take the suggestions that we might give. If I step in and say, Joey, come on over here. Don't take over from me. Let me be the mom or let Joe be the dad. And we know how to de-escalate him most of the time.
4: That's good.
5: And probably he doesn't know you. He probably isn't going to respond.
7: Well, I would just add the fact that, you know, one of the things you want to try to do is to try to get into your child's world and try to be able to relate to them as best you can. And fortunately for me, Joey loves video games. And so one of the ways I can de-escalate sometimes Joey is just say, let's go play some games. You know, and we're still doing PlayStation 2 or Wii games, and that's his world. And if I want to connect with my son, I need to enter into his world.
5: Yes.
4: Yeah.
7: And that's the way I can do it.
5: And also, you know, when years ago, probably about 10 years ago, we had our daughter Christina and her husband and at the time 3-year-old son, so our 3-year-old grandson, live with us when they had moved home from Florida. And, you know, it didn't really hit me as much as it did in this situation how low-functioning Joey was. When our three-year-old went into Joey's room and took one of his games or toys, or, you know, he has, like, plastic swords or, you know, that kind of stuff. Mm-hmm. And Joey was not going to have any of this because this is mine.
8: Yes.
5: And so I looked at my three-year-old grandson and I said, Jeremiah, if you want to play with one of Joey's games or stuffed animals or his plastic swords, ask him. And then Joey would say yes, because he knew he was going to get it back. Jeremiah would say, can I play with this? And then I'll put it back. It really showed me that even at 6'4" and this little three-year-old, like just up to his knees, he was so far behind, even this three-year-old. Mm-hmm. And so it was a good lesson for me to realize how behind he is. You know, you live with your child and you see what you see, you're used to it. And so when you see something so different, and it was such a vast difference, it's shocking sometimes. Yeah. And so to teach other people, whether they're little children or adults, to teach them, if you approach Joey in this way, you'll have a better result than if you approach, you know, maybe just taking his toy or whatever to a child or something different to an adult.
7: I think one of the challenges for special needs parents is having some unrealistic expectations as to what your child can do or not do. And the sooner you begin to come to reality with, you know, these are the limitations that your child has, the better off everyone's going to be at that point. And I think that's just really critically important, that you begin to become part of a team. And I think that the real value that, and why our girls are the way they are, and Cindy played a major role in discipling our girls, obviously, is that we recognize the value that our children have in raising Joey. And, you know, we use the acronym TEAM, T-E-A-M, Together Each Accomplishes More, as like part of our parenting strategy with our whole family. And our girls can, they at this stage of the game, they can take care of Joey very well. And so we're very thankful that, you know, we have now developed this really team approach to raising Joey.
5: And if I could just add to, in this team approach, the one thing we really wanted to make sure is that we did not have our girls taking over our job, that they still had their life, their friends, their activities. We did not hinder them from the best that we could provide for them as well. You know, did we do it perfectly? No, but both of those girls love Joey, have offered to care for Joey someday when we're not here. It'll be perfect, because when they want to go on vacation, the other family can have them, you know, and there's a lot of things that would work out nicely. But the team approach, it's not just team as a family. It's team with your doctors, team with your therapists, your teachers, your bus drivers. I think if there was something we did really right amongst things that, you know, weren't perfect, is we really had good contacts with people who then treated Joey well, took care of him in our absence at school or in other places, and it took time. And I was thankful I could be, you know, Joe would be at work every day, and that would really be my role. As many of us know, it becomes your life. Many of us can't go back to work.
8: Right.
5: Because this becomes our duty and our caregiving.
8: Dr. Joe and Cindy Farini have been our guests today here on Dr. James Dobson's Family Talk, as we are winding down our conversation about their new book called The Special Needs Parent, A Guide to the Life You Never Expected. I wanted to commend you guys for a couple of things that I heard. First and foremost, which was, hey, let's get an honest assessment of where our special needs child is. You know, I mean, whether they are, you know, delayed in development or, you know, cognitive, physical, whatever it is, to have that realistic expectation, I think is so key, because I'm sure that's got to be devastating for parents who don't come to terms with that. And secondly, you already have I call it an exit strategy, you know, which I'm sure a lot of parents, when you're in the thick of it, you don't realize, okay, Joey's 45 And he has a life expectancy. You have a life expectancy. But he has a team of his sisters and their spouses and extended family. And you've already made that preparation that says, as Joey's life continues, if God calls us home, he still is going to be cared for. And that's a very realistic need special needs parents have to work on, too, isn't it?
7: Absolutely.
5: It is. And you know, let me share the story, too, because I think it's so touching. Christina was 12 when she asked us, what are you going to do with Joey someday?
8: Wow.
5: And, you know, I didn't want that burden on her heart. Like, mm-hmm. well, hopefully you'll take him, you know? Mm-hmm. Mm-hmm. And all along life's way, we've had things that could take place if something should happen to us suddenly. And I said to her, we do have things in place, but that is not for you to worry about. We'll talk about those things more when you get older. And then she said, well, I just want you to know, I would take Joey. And I can assure you at 12, that wouldn't have been my line of thinking about life, you know, where I was as a 12-year-old.
8: Sure.
5: And I said, well, honey, that is wonderful. We'll keep that all in mind. But you don't know who you're going to marry. Will they want to have Joey? Will they want to have a person in their home that has the kind of special needs that Joey has? And she said, well, why would I marry them if they didn't like Joey? I thought, this girl is beyond her years, you know?
8: Yes, yes.
5: Well, she's married a wonderful man who loves Joey, and Kathleen has a wonderful husband who loves Joey. Often they're holding hands. They're not ashamed to hold Joey's hand, and, mm-hmm. you know, they get into Joey's world. And the interesting thing was, recently, as we are getting older, we're putting certain things in place, talking about end of times for us. What do we want? And it kind of occurred to me, we're talking about us. We have to include Joey, too. You know, mm-hmm. in these plans. So we happen to be with our two older grandsons and our daughter, Christina. The grandsons are now 16 and 13. And I said, yeah, we never thought about it, but what if Joey outlives Christina and Kathleen? And the younger of the two boys looked at us and said, I'll help. He's 13. And I said to him, just so you know, there's provisions for Joey. The goal would be to make sure he's well cared for if you can't, or perhaps for whatever reason, don't want to. You just make sure he's well cared for. And I thought to myself, the Lord has been good. And here, the two ladies that we talked about before, you know, it's the Lord's been good.
7: Yeah.
5: The Lord's been good.
7: They were right.
5: They were right, after all.
8: Yes. What an inspiring story, and what a phenomenal resource to share with people. Joe and Cindy Farini, thank you for the time that you've put into these resources, and we've got a link for your website also at drjamesdobson.org. The brand new book is called The Special Needs Parent, A Guide to the Life You Never Expected, written by Dr. Joe and Cindy Farini. Joe, Cindy, thank you so much for your heart, for the journey that you've been on, and sharing it so openly and honestly with so many different people. And thank you for blessing our constituents, our listeners, our family members here at the Dr. James Dobson Family Institute, too. We really appreciate you, too.
5: Thank you so much. Thank you for your time and for your share of the story, too. We appreciate that. Yeah.
7: Thank you so much.
8: Well, you've been listening to Dr. James Dobson's Family Talk and the conclusion of my conversation with Dr. Joe Farini and his wife, Cindy, about walking the special needs journey together. 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
9: Hello, I'm Jerry Stewart, and this is One Moment in America. I spend a good amount of time studying famous people in our American history, but no matter how much I learn, some facts, some people still blow me away. Listen to this story. Benjamin Franklin was certainly a powerful man and an all-important part of our country becoming a free nation. He helped write our Declaration of Independence and was part of the convention that developed our Constitution. But listen to a few other areas of work that Franklin dabbled in. He invented bifocal glasses, the Franklin stove. He invented the rocking chair, the street lamp. He invented a harmonica that both Mozart and Beethoven used to conduct music. And in his hometown, Philadelphia, he organized the first library, the first post office, and the first street sweeping company. Wow, what a man. I'm Jerry Stewart, and that was One Moment in America.
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0: I'm Enoch File. This is the morning program with Ricky File, my grandfather. I call him Papo. His co-host today is Mark Farley, also my grandfather. I call him Granddad.
1: All right.
2: Well, good morning, everybody. Thank you, Enoch.
1: So, he introduced two grandfathers. We must be grandfathers-in-law.
2: Yes, sir. And good ones at it.
1: Yes, and we don't just say that because we think that. We have references.
2: And they are golden.
1: Yes.
2: Which means they're the best kind. You can't get any better than golden references.
1: Yes.
2: Yeah.
1: Yes. Okay. Yesterday, Diana picked up the younger ones, the four youngest, after school and took them home.
2: Yes.
1: And then she stayed there doing some things to help out their mom yesterday.
2: Yeah.
1: Their mom was gone somewhere else, but she needed Diana's help. So
2: yeah.
1: Anyway, later, I took the other three out to their house.
2: Very good.
1: So I went in there to check and see how things were going with what Diana was doing.
2: Yeah.
1: And so Colin was in there. He says, "Papo, what are you doing in my house?"
2: I come to see you. Come here. Give me a hug.
1: Then he says, "Are we going to Dollar Tree?" I said, "No, not today."
2: Come on, Papa. Let's get in the car and go to Dollar Tree.
1: He's used to me showing up on Saturday.
2: Yeah.
1: And the next question is, "Are we going to Dollar Tree?"
2: That's true. That's kind of the way you'd think. Is it? Oh, it must be Saturday. I mean, not knowing what day it is.
1: You know? Yeah, like, yeah. Oh. What you doing in my house?
2: Yeah, that's good.
1: Let's check out some of our greetings here this morning via text. We got one from Jimmy Ford. He says, "Good morning, Pastor Ricky and Brother Mark. Happy Friday Eve."
2: Yes.
1: Y'all have a blessed day and pass it on. It was such a blessing to be in church last night. Remember, his schedule has changed, so he doesn't have to get up at 1:30 in the morning now.
2: Yeah.
1: He can sleep in two more hours. Therefore, he's up to being in church on Wednesday night, and he likes that. He said, "I'd been telling God how much I was missing those Wednesday night services and God's plan for man." So then God does what God does. Monday at quitting time, I had already gone in to the van to go to the parking lot, and my foreman came and told me to report to a new department, and they start at 7 a.m. Just like that, I'm free from the 1:30 a.m. wake up.
2: Yeah.
1: Now I get to go to Wednesday night services. That's why he's smiling so big last night.
2: 1:30 a.m. wake up. That was his old schedule. There you go.
1: Yeah.
2: Excellent.
1: And he gets to go to God's plan for man. Whoop, whoop, he says. Okay. Thank you, Brother Jimmy. Ronnie and Channing, good morning, Preacher and Brother Mark. Have a blessed day from Ronnie and Kathy.
2: Thank you, Ronnie. Kathy.
1: And Tony and Quanah, morning. The possum was here. He jumped downstairs when I brought food out.
2: Yeah. He knows a good thing when he finds it.
1: Uh-huh.
2: Yeah.
1: It rained there last night in Quanah.
2: Well, good.
1: Well, it rained here yesterday. It was kind of a deluge for a little bit, wasn't it?
2: Yeah, that's
1: right. Knocked the electricity off here.
2: Oh, I didn't know that. Why would I? But anyway, for how long?
1: Well, I don't know. Maybe a half hour or something like that. It causes a good amount of problems when the electricity goes off here.
2: Oh, I bet it does.
1: And so I wasn't here at the time, and the time I got here it had already been off a while and back on, and Johnny was getting everything turned back on. There's a lot of stuff to turn on.
2: Oh yeah, reset.
1: Mm-hmm. Of course, when the electricity goes off here, then it puts us off everywhere.
2: Yeah.
1: Even on the phone app, it's all off. When electricity's off. Electricity is pretty important to us.
2: It's big time important.
1: Anyway, back to Quanah. To- Tony says it rained here last night. We're so grateful God gave us rain. I think everyone in Texas would be grateful for that. You all enjoy the rain and that God gives us and have a blessed day. Thank you, Tony. We will. By the way, we got 47 hundredths of an inch right here.
2: Oh, very good.
1: Almost a half an inch.
2: I like that. Sure do.
1: Becky, it's Danette. Good morning, Pastor Ricky and Brother Mark. I find it disgusting that this judge said Trump can't stop propaganda reporters in the White House press room. You know, I expected that was going to happen.
2: Well, you know, I don't know how. In other words, I think when you have a country of free speech, then, you know, it's the White House is the people's house.
1: Yeah, but it's a privilege to go in there. It's not a constitutional right because they can still say whatever they want to say on their news channels.
2: Yeah. I mean,
1: they had full freedom of speech. They just didn't have the freedom to
2: come into the White House.
1: To have that privilege pass to come in.
2: Okay, we'll see. There you go. If you got certain things.
1: See, I don't have that.
2: Well, yeah, but so, you know, so then I started thinking if we had a Democrat, could he just shut Fox out?
1: Well, they did. Not Fox, but Joe Biden shut out a lot of people. I forgot where I read that, so I can't bring that article up right now. But
2: that's it's a good thing to, you know, search out. I just, you know, when you start limiting. I'll use this term. It's a slippery slope. You know. Anyway, so.
1: Yeah. Well, technically, though, it's not a violation of freedom of speech.
2: Yeah, that's true. I mean, you can say whatever you want to say on your newscast.
1: They can say it nationwide on their on their news channel.
2: Yeah.
1: She says that the same federal judges said Obama had the right to stop Fox News and banned them from the press room.
2: Okay.
1: Nowhere, at no time in history was there ever an assumption that reporters had a legal right to the White House or the president's plane.
2: There you go. See, with those, you're bringing clarity.
1: Uh-huh.
2: See, it hasn't limited their free speech. They just limit where you're allowed to go.
1: Yeah.
2: You can say whatever you want to on your newscast.
1: Uh-huh.
2: You can say, we weren't allowed to go. what I'm saying?
1: Yeah.
2: And leave it at that. Okay. I see what you're saying.
1: Trump did not stop them from reporting their lies. Mm-hmm. He just revoked their privilege of being in the White House. That's what Becky's point.
2: That's an excellent point. That's a good point.
1: All right. Let's see if that's all of our messages. Let's check this out from Dilbert. No, he's got me a text here, but it's not a message for the greeting. He'll probably send a scripture in a little bit. Anyway, welcome, Mark, again.
2: Well, thank you, Pastor Ricky.
1: We enjoy hearing from our listeners out there, don't we?
2: Mm-hmm. Absolutely.
1: Okay, we have a temperature right now of 67 degrees. 67 degrees. Isn't that nice?
2: Yeah. See, now you got me thinking about, you know, the free speech.
1: Uh-huh.
2: Because you don't have the right to go into the halls of Congress. And what do you call that where they allow you to sit down in Congress and listen and just say what you want to say?
1: Yeah. Yeah, you can't jump up and start talking. They'll escort you out.
2: Yeah, so, it just took me a while to kind of process it. But, yeah, in buildings, you have the right to say, you can be here, but you can't say anything, or however they, you know, the rules are.
1: Uh-huh.
2: So, yeah, okay. Yeah, I think that judge made a misstep. It wasn't about free speech.
1: Right. There's nothing in the Constitution about them being allowed access to the Oval Office and
2: absolutely
1: the presidential plane.
2: Yeah, I mean, even if I was a visitor into the White House, you know, doing a tour, I just couldn't say anything I wanted to in the White House.
1: Right, right. And you couldn't go just anywhere you want to go. With
2: yeah.
1: It, I've been in there on a tour, you know.
2: They'd escort you out, so you can't do that here. Mm-hmm. Well, you're infringing on my free speech.
1: Yeah.
2: Well, get on out of here.
1: Yeah. Yeah, we took a vacation and went to Washington, D.C. once. I think everybody ought to do that sometime or another, but you have some limitations when it comes to taking a tour of the White House.
2: Yeah.
1: Quite a number of limitations.
0: Mm-hmm.
1: So let's look at some more temperatures here and places where we are aware of people listening to Kingdom Keys. We have 67 degrees here, and in Canyon it's 66 degrees. In Whaler, little town with a big heart, it's 68. They can expect rain in the next hour in Whaler, so says this phone app. Pampa, it's partly cloudy and 68 degrees. Borger, 69 degrees under cloudy skies. In Guymon, they have a flood watch. 66 degrees there. Perryton, 67 degrees. Hey, there's a flood watch in the Dalhart area. 64 degrees there. Elk City, 70. Childress, 73. Let's see if we can check it out here at Quanah for Tony and the others that listen in Quanah that haven't notified us yet that they listen. It's 72 degrees there. In Altus is 73, Vernon 74, down in Beaumont 78, and in Portales it's 64, and they've got a flood watch over there. Wow.
3: We want to express our thanks to Johnny Velasquez and his group for giving support to the Kingdom Keys Network. Johnny has been contributing monthly to this ministry since 1986. He has Market Square grocery stores in Wheeler, Wellington, and Shamrock, with Oklahoma locations in Cheyenne and Hinton. 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
1: How's that for 80 for a high temperature yesterday, 82?
2: Oh, it's lovely.
1: Things have changed, haven't they? We're in autumn now, you know that. Autumn arrived 2 days ago.
2: Yeah, I'm liking it, Pastor.
1: And it looks and feels like it, doesn't it?
2: Yeah.
1: High temperature today, upper 70s.
0: Mm-hmm.
1: We're talking about for the Amarillo and surrounding areas. Chance of rain, 70%.
2: Excellent.
1: Mostly cloudy tonight. Chance of some thunderstorms. Chance of rain is 70%, and there could be some thunderstorm activity in those showers. And then tomorrow, chance of rain 70%, high temperature mid-70s.
2: Excellent.
1: And it wouldn't take very many more degrees lower than it is, especially with a breeze, for me to be digging out my sweater.
2: Yeah.
1: I thought about it this morning when I stepped out. But
2: that's right. You want to, it gets a little cooler. You'll be putting the jacket on.
1: Yeah. I'm not ready for my heated vest yet.
2: When does that come out? Does that come out at
1: that'll come out
2: high of 20 degrees?
1: Yeah, when it gets down there in 20 and below, that'll be coming out.
2: Yeah.
1: High temperature Saturday, upper 80s. Sunday, back up to around 90.
2: Mm-hmm.
1: But the hundreds are over.
2: Yeah, they are.
1: I think my prediction is going to be right. No more 100 degree days before June.
2: Yeah, I believe I'll right there with you.
1: All right.
2: There we go. Finally got it out.
1: Take it from the two expert grandfathers.

0: Really?
1: 1998. It got up to 98.
0: Yeah.
1: And the record low was 35.
0: Ooh.
1: Guess when that was?
2: 53.
1: No, 19. I thought you was going to say 1935, but I was going to trick you. But it was 1989.
0: Well, looky there.
1: Sunrise this morning in Amarillo, 7:36. Sunset, 7:41. So we're just a few days away from 12 hours of sunlight and darkness. Mm-hmm. In fact, tomorrow, the sunrise is at 7:37 and the sunset is 7:39 in Amarillo. All right.
2: Yes, it is all right.
1: Time now for news, views, and commentaries. Taking a look at news and issues from the right point of view, Christian and conservative perspective. Okay. Well, this is not something you would normally start the news with, but I came upon this yesterday. I was looking at a news story on the CBN, Christian Broadcasting Network.
2: Yeah.
1: And underneath that, they had another story that's not a news story, but it's from... I don't know if this is a doctor or who, or just exactly what, but it's an article.
2: Okay.
1: Research shows people who consume lots of sugar are more than twice as likely to die from heart disease.
2: Mm-hmm.
1: Doctors say sugar feeds cancer and Alzheimer's. And then there's sugars linked to diabetes.
2: Yeah.
1: And the list goes on. That's why giving up sugar, along with chemical-based artificial sweeteners, could be the best thing you could ever do for your health. When we think of addiction, we tend to focus on drugs and alcohol. But more doctors now say sugar addiction is often overlooked as the destructive and deadly force that it actually is.
2: Yeah, it would be wise of you to cut back on sugar.
1: One of those physicians is a sugar addiction specialist, Dr. Vincent Pedry, medical director of Pedry Integrative Health and president of Dr. Pedry Wellness based in New York City. He said sugar is the source of all chronic disease. We know that sugar, or that solid tumors and cancers feed on sugar. Now, I know I'm reading this article yesterday, and I've been teaching for several months on Sunday mornings in the Sunday school class on healing.
2: That's right.
1: God wants you to be healed, and there's plenty of scripture to prove it.
2: Yeah.
1: But you're fighting against it. If you're loading up on sugar.
2: That's where wisdom comes in. And when you find out information, you actually need to search it out and say, okay, is this something that I do?
1: Uh-huh.
2: And I've never had a sweet tooth, so it had never been something I've had to battle. But I definitely cut out sugary drinks years ago. And I'm talking about, that doesn't mean I don't have a Dr. Pepper every now and then.
1: Yeah.
2: But, you know, I used to probably drink one a day back in my 30s.
1: Oh, wow.
2: And, you know, I know it was always a part of my lunch pack, carbonated sugar drink. So, yeah, that was just part of my diet. But I cut that out years ago. I can tell a difference. I mean, I remember the morning I decided, okay, I need to quit going by a certain restaurant to the drive-thru and getting a 32-ounce Coke.
1: Oh, wow, yeah.
2: Because that was just part of, I'd have to go from one part of the city to the other, and it kind of became a habit. Let me go by the restaurant and get a sugary drink.
1: Mm-hmm.
2: And the first thing that I noticed when I cut that out is I lost 10 pounds.
1: Oh, wow, yeah.
2: Just from that one drink.
1: I think that a lot of people would be shocked if they ever found out that many of their physical health problems are self-induced.

0: Yeah. Yeah.
1: See, you're right. Instead of it being the will of God for you to sometimes be sick.
0: Mm. Yeah. Yeah. It is. Your health depends on what you put, you know, what your diet is. That's just a fact.
1: Yeah. See, it's one thing to be persecuted for the faith.
0: Yeah.
1: It's another thing altogether for your health to be, for you to be in a terrible shape health-wise,
0: yeah,
1: and think that that is part of God's plan for your life.
0: Yeah, that's true.
1: See, listen, I like Adrian Rogers. If I didn't, we wouldn't have him on this station, okay? But he's a good preacher, except he's off base on the healing stuff.
0: Yeah.
1: Okay? But, and we've had him on for years. I mean, we've got a plaque on the wall where they congratulated us for, I think it's 20 years.
0: Yeah.
1: And that was more than 10 years ago.
0: Yeah.
1: That we got that plaque. Mm-hmm. And so we've had him on like for 30 years or something like that. Mm-hmm. And we don't charge him anything.
0: Yeah.
1: If somebody sends them a sizable contribution, they may send us part of it. But otherwise, they get free airtime 5 days a week, plus an extra time on Sunday.
0: Mm-hmm.
1: But this week, he's talking about Job. And he said, are you willing to say what Job did? Though God slay me, yet will I trust him? And I said, no, I'm not willing to say that, because Job wasn't being slain by God.
0: Yeah.
1: It says in the book of Job that it was Satan that did that.
0: Yeah.
1: Job said that,
0: mm-hmm,
1: but Job was wrong.
0: Yeah.
1: Because it wasn't God that was slaying him.
0: Mm-hmm. It's a good point.
1: God is a healer. God has made it a covenant provision to be healed.
0: And that's what you have to understand. It's a covenant provision.
1: Mm-hmm.
0: Now, it's up to you to walk in that provision. And part of that walking in that provision is...
1: watch your diet.
0: Yeah, watch your diet. What are you eating?
1: See,
0: I mean,
1: so how many people reckon listen to a sermon like that,
0: mm-hmm,
1: and the problems they're suffering with physically are because of the way they don't eat, or the way they do eat the wrong stuff?
0: Yeah.
1: And then they say, yes, I'm dedicated enough to say, though God slay me, yeah. But it's not God slaying you. It's you slaying yourself.
0: Yeah, you just...
1: It can't even blame the devil on that.
0: No. Bad decisions, but bad dietary decisions cause a lot of problems.
1: So anyway, this Dr. Pedry says sugar includes all sweeteners such as high fructose corn syrup and natural ones like agave. Is that the way you say that?
0: Yeah, I can see it, but yeah, it sounds good.
1: He also points out that to your body, refined carbohydrates are sugars too. People think, well, I don't eat dessert, so I don't have a lot of sugar, but then they're eating bread, rice, pasta. We break down the carbohydrates and they become sugar.
0: That's true.
1: An estimated 3/4 of Americans are addicted to sugar and don't even know it, but food manufacturers know it. They add sugar to nearly everything, even foods that may not seem sweet, such as crackers, bread, yogurt, pasta sauce, and more.
0: Yeah.
1: This keeps customers coming back for more. There's nearly 60 different names for sugar. Check the list of ingredients on things that you're eating, you're putting into your body. Red flags are any type of sugar and words that end in O-S-E, glucose, fructose.
0: Yeah.
1: Also, fruit juice concentrate, fruit juice, molasses, turbinado, maltodextrin, evaporated cane juice, caramel. Most people might be shocked to learn they consume 100 times more sugar than their ancestors did back in the 1800s. Dr. Pedry says most patients also are unaware that their sugar overload is at the root of their nagging health issues, and that when people give up sugar, those issues disappear.
0: Mm-hmm.
1: Interesting, isn't it?
0: Yes, it is.
1: How many less of these times of God slaying you
0: as you
1: happen
0: know.
1: when you do some changing of your appetite.
0: Yeah.
1: It's like Charles Capps used to say, you know, people talked about God wanting them to go through different, you know, injuries and things like that. He says, it's amazing how many, you know, suffering for the Lord through through car wrecks happened.
0: Yeah.
1: Were less when seatbelts were used.
0: Yeah.
1: You know, things like that. So the point is, you got to be careful listening to the preaching that's talking about suffering.
0: Yeah.
1: When you talk about suffering, you're talking about Paul suffered for the faith.
0: Yeah, that's
1: for preaching. He didn't suffer dietary stuff.
0: Yeah.
1: That's a different category, and yeah, you shouldn't have to suffer with it, and you don't have to.
0: Yeah, and use it as, you believe God's using that as a tool. That's not right, see.
1: No.
0: I'm not saying people don't have issues, dietary issues, but it's not God trying to teach you a lesson.
1: People who are addicted to sugar can never be satisfied with just a taste. That's the design of the neural circuit in the brain, he said. This doctor is going to want more hits. The brain is. It keeps wanting more and more because it becomes desensitized to small amounts. Dr. Pevery points out that alcoholics shouldn't even have one drink. Drug addicts should avoid even one hit. Therefore, by extension, sugar addicts shouldn't have even a little. That's why he recommends giving up all sweets. And I have a suggestion for you.
0: Yeah.
1: Say what the word says over yourself.
0: Mm-hmm.
1: See, I say almost every single day, thank you, Lord, that I recognize the benefits. Forget not his benefits.
0: Yeah, there you go.
1: He heals all my diseases.
0: Yeah. Amen.
1: Okay? And I say several more things, but there's one more thing in that passage there in Psalm that people need to say. He satisfies my mouth with good things so that my youth is renewed like the eagles.
0: Oh, excellent.
1: See, how many people are going through the what is considered to be just the norm for old, being old, and some people think being old is like 50 or 50, even 45, you're getting old.
0: Yeah.
1: And as so much of that is brought on by yourself, and then you claim God is teaching you, or or that you're not suffering for the faith.
0: No. That's a good article.
1: Okay. Here's a scripture from Delbert. My love is constant, and I do what is just and right. These things please me, I, the Lord, have spoken. Jeremiah 9:24, GNT version. Let's see what else we're getting here. Here's LaDonna. She said, I agree with former Senator Rick Santorum, who said President Trump's timing on banning those reporters was bad, especially with elections so close. He says it would have been best to put them on the back row and simply not call on them. He could have done that without making a fuss. Our side really doesn't need more bad press. I think that's a good
0: word. Yeah, it's a good observation. And actually, that is wise words. You move them back in the press room.
1: Mm-hmm.
0: Or, you know, but you just don't ban them because it does. It's a bad look.
1: Yeah.
0: You know, so. But, well, you know, life goes on, so here we go.
1: Yeah. Well, I've been in the ministry for a lot of years. I actually preached my first sermon in 1966, but I consider 1968 to be kind of the more official time, shall you say, when I really entered into the ministry. I didn't get ordained until, well, the denomination I was with didn't ordain anybody before they were 23. So, so I wasn't 23 until 1974.
0: Okay,
1: but I was preaching all the way back in 1964. And when I went on the radio in Canyon, that Christian radio station, I started getting quite a number of opportunities.
0: Yeah.
1: And so so we were preaching way back there.
0: Oh, that's good.
1: But why did I bring that up? I was going to say something about that. And there's something that caused me to bring that up. Maybe it'll come back to me in a moment. But here's another text. It says, it's called the Observation Deck.
0: Yeah.
1: They're in the press room.
0: Or the
1: location where they meet. And then the, what they call it, the hall, the in the Capitol or wherever it is.
0: Yeah.
1: It's called the Observation Deck. It's in the Senate. And it's in the House of Representatives.
0: Yeah.
1: And we're supposed to be allowed to go in there and watch, but nowadays, ever since Trump's first loss, if you want to call it that, or Biden's, who they would not allow just anybody in there, they had to be sponsored and invited by a senator or a representative to go to the observation deck. That's why you have the protesters up here from the Democrat Party. You have the activists screaming and yelling now a lot of times. It's a setup.
0: Yeah, see, there you go. You control who comes in.
1: Yeah. And now I know what I was going to say about being in the ministry. Okay, yeah. I've been in the ministry a lot of years, and so many times in teaching, I've asked if people have questions or comments. But sometimes there's certain individuals that have been troublemakers, you know, disturbers in the past. And if I see one of those that I know is that way, I don't open the whole floor up for comments, because they're going to make some comments, and I don't want to get into an argument or into a rebuke.
0: There you go.
1: So it's just better to not allow them
0: that opportunity.
1: That opportunity. See?
0: Yeah, that's a good point.
1: So I can understand. So Trump, on one side, you know, he'll say, "Who are you with?" And they'll say, he said, "Oh, that's fake news." And it is.
0: Yeah.
1: But that doesn't help things for him to say that. But be, if he didn't open it up at all, then they'd say, well, he's, you know, he's trying to just bully his way through without giving us an opportunity. But you don't have to open it up, because Biden... it was all scripted. They gave him a list of who they was going to call, who he could call on, and they had already made arrangements for the per person to say something that wouldn't throw him off, because he was already in a demented state.
0: Yeah, absolutely. You get out there and make your statement and not open it up for questions. Say, have a good day.
1: Yeah, you could do that. Becky says, and for your information, when Levin was the press secretary before the what's her name Leavitt?
0: Leavitt. Yeah. Okay.
1: Was secretary before the birth of her child. She tried doing just what she she moved their seats to the back, and she stopped calling on them. They started standing up and screaming over all of the reporters that were being called up. So they disrupted so severely that nobody could ask a question and nobody could get an answer. They're like animals. You can't humor them.
0: Yeah.
1: LaDonna says, God convicted me to get off sugar and processed foods back in 2010.
0: Yeah.
1: See. Okay, now that was 16 years ago.
0: Yeah.
1: 16 years ago. She said, I've gone 5,919 days and my health has greatly improved.
0: Yeah. That's right.
1: So do you suppose that it was more God's will for her to be healthy and less God's will for somebody else to be healthy?
0: No, not at all. See, so it shows you where God's wisdom comes into play.
1: Well, and a lot of that is common sense.
0: Yes.
1: Isn't it?
0: Yep.
1: She says, there's no sugar in my home, and I've endeavored to show my kids and grandkids healthy, great-tasting alternatives. Oh, I didn't finish telling you what I was going to say on that. For forgetting all these benefits.
0: Yes.
1: Heals all your diseases, forgives all your iniquities, and he satisfies your mouth with good things. I did say that, didn't I?
0: Yeah, you
1: so,
0: said it.
1: So that your youth is renewed like the eagles.
0: Yeah, that's
1: so
0: right.
1: You don't have to.
0: So.
1: You don't have to get old too soon.
0: So the point being, God will satisfy your mouth with good things, which means he'll tell you what's good and not good. You need to listen to him.
1: Yeah.
0: And you might have individuals in your life that'll tell you which what's not good. It's okay. You know, it's kind of like those the missionaries or that.
1: And the Swedenborg story.
0: Yeah, so, you know, it's like, no, wait a minute. See, it was what they were the second.
1: Yeah, the medical doctor told me that first, and I just kind of laughed it off and went ahead and used my Swedenborg in his presence. And so he didn't say any more. You know, he's a friendly fellow, and so he didn't push the point. But then it wasn't very long till after that, I had missionaries at our church, and we took them out to Cracker Barrel to eat. And so the waitress came by and said, well, you've got the yellow stuff, and you've got the white stuff in blue, but you don't have the pink. This is what I want. What, sweet and light?
0: Yeah.
1: Oh, okay. So she went to get it, and the missionary's wife said, you don't need that poison. She wasn't nearly as tactful as the doctor, and it got my attention.
0: Yeah.
1: Because I had prayed not too long before that. And I said, Lord, I do not want to end up like Brother Frank. He was our adult Sunday school teacher in Wheeler. He was our head deacon. He was a big, important leader in the church. And almost every Sunday he taught. If he wasn't teaching on the rapture, he's teaching on faith and healing.
0: Yeah.
1: And he ends up with Alzheimer's. Big case of Alzheimer's.
0: Yeah.
1: And I said, Lord, I don't want to end up like that after preaching and teaching healing as strongly as I do. So if I'm doing something I shouldn't be doing, make it known to me. If I'm not doing something I should, bring that to my attention. And so these things happen.
0: Yeah, amen.
1: With the doctor and the missionary's wife.
0: See, the Holy Spirit will direct you.
1: Yeah.
0: Your part is to listen and obey.
1: And I'm not saying by that Brother Frank used sugar, Swedenborg, because I have no idea.
0: Yeah.
1: But I do know that's bad for you.
0: Mm-hmm.
1: Like they said, both of them told me that.
0: Yeah.
1: The mouth of two or three witnesses let it be established.
0: There you go.
1: Yeah. So I said, okay, I'm done with it. So that's why this coffee I drank this morning is sweet. It was sweetened with organic stevia.
0: Okay.
1: That I got at the health food store.
0: I got an all natural coffee.
1: Mm-hmm.
0: With no sweetener.
1: All right, there you go. That's why Johnny promotes all the times. No sugar, no
0: organic,
1: no cream.
0: Organic.
1: Mm-hmm.
0: Certified organic.
1: Okay. Well, I actually weren't intending to spend about a half hour on this one subject. But it wasn't in vain.
0: No.
1: Maybe the Lord is using us to speak to somebody right now.
0: That's right.
1: About some of these things.
0: Put good things in your diet. Take out the bad.
1: And don't think a rogue judge, has that much authority to decide that the president cannot ban them. I think it goes a little higher than one judge.
0: Yeah. And also the ban was, for 14 days or whatever, so it was going to not be. It's not like a lifetime ban, so a judge shouldn't even gotten involved.
1: Well, you know, and there were others, including Fox News and several others, that decided, well, we're not going to come if you're not going to allow them.
0: Mm-hmm.
1: And to that, I would have said, well, just do what you want to do. If you don't want to come, that's your decision.
0: Yeah, there you go.
1: You can stay out, too.
0: Yeah, for 14 days.
1: Yeah. I mean, it's a privilege to be in here, and if you're going to make the rules, I'll just let you know that that's not the way it works.
0: Yeah, there you go.
1: All right. There's a guy here the guy that wrote an article that I have here. It's at AmericanThinker.com. The economy will not be what wins the midterms. In 2024, he said, I created what he called a 5-point forecast. This model asserted at the time that household economics would decide the race between Donald Trump and Vice President Kamala Harris. Its 5 points were economic sentiment and inflation, jobs and growth as voters actually felt them, energy prices and consumer confidence and public judgment of Washington's economic responsiveness, and the exact polling which had earned trust. That forecast correctly called Trump's national victory in every swing state. It worked because the presidential electorate still featured enough movable voters for prices and wages and fuel bills and distrust of government to cut through old partisan habits. But the midterms are a different animal. Presidential years pull in a gargantuan slice of the country.
0: Mm-hmm.
1: But midterms do not.
0: Okay.
1: Since 1980, reported turnout among voting age citizens has averaged 63% in presidential elections, but only 48% in midterms. That's a 15-point drop-off, and the changes show up. The remaining voters are older, more settled, and far less willing to split tickets over a jobs report. They vote because they've already pledged allegiance to their side.
0: Mm-hmm.
1: Verified records prove the process. 68% of 2020 presidential voters returned in 2022. Trump's 2020 supporters turned out at 71%. Joe Biden's supporters turned out at 67%. Among people who voted in both 2018 and 2022, those were off-year midterm election years, 95% of the 2018 Republicans and 92% of the 2018 Democrats stayed with the same party. Switching was barely a ripple. That's why that 5-point forecast does not travel. In 2024, inflation's peak at 9.1% in June of 2022. The lag between official cooling and household pain, weak feelings about real wages, energy costs that hammered confidence, and skepticism over Washington's spending binge were the levers that decided the presidential ticket. Midterms strip those levers from their audience. The people left on the field are rarely desperate for economic miracles. They are vigorously defending their camp. Issue divisions in the United States have widened 64% since 1988, with all of the jump after 2000, nearly all that jump after 2008. Clustering of more than 35,000 American National Election Studies responses shows the left became 31.5% more socially liberal on abortion, family, health insurance, racial questions. The right became only 2.8% more conservative. Each side stayed roughly equal in size. Anyway, he goes on to talk about that the out party has a long-time structural tailwind. Since 1946, the president's party has lost an average of 25 House seats in midterms.
0: Yeah.
1: Presidents under 50% approval, which Trump's is, have seen losses near 37 seats. Only two modern presidents saw their party gain seats, and both had approval in the mid-60s. This penalty is real. The 5-point forecast that he talked about at the beginning of this article cannot cook up some economic theory to override reality. Plain truth is, midterms traditionally punished the White House by galvanizing its opposition's loyalists. In other words, that price you're paying for gasoline is not going to be very much of a determining factor for anybody.
0: Yeah, the way he talks, it's already been decided because whoever's in power loses seats in the midterms.
1: Yeah.
0: Is what he's saying.
1: The midterms are not one national referendum. There are hundreds of separate contests for the House, the Senate, governorships, legislatures, and local offices. High polarization means fewer genuine swing voters. Closer results than the loudest typical Democrat voices expect are the rational baseline. A party can create noise, win the volume contest, and still lose a race. Three suburban districts can outweigh a national talking point. A lazy county operation can blow a winnable legislation seat with a disciplined machine, while a disciplined machine holds a toss-up. Prestigious forecasters who claimed Kamala Harris would defeat Trump, well-paid consultants who had blown their paymasters' races, and social media personalities will not decide how the midterms go. So, what do we need to do? They need to get out there and vote.
0: Yeah.
1: They need to realize that your vote is very, very important. The stakes are sky high. Whoever best understands all of this will be the winner. And we don't have to say, well, I'm just not even going to go because statistics show that's not a smart thing to do.
0: Yeah.
1: But the statistics show from the past.
0: Actually, it tells you what steps you actually need to take as a conservative in liberal districts is that you have to get the vote out.
1: Put some signs up in your yard.
0: Yeah.
1: Don't be hesitant to tell people, say, yeah, hey, let's vote for... in our case, let's vote for Ken Paxton.
0: Yeah.
1: Don't forget to vote for Ken Paxton.
0: That
1: hurts you to say that. Well,
0: not
1: what will people think?
0: It doesn't.
1: Well,
0: it doesn't bother people to put Tellerico signs in their yard.
1: No, it doesn't. Does it?
0: It's like, yeah, good point.
1: Yeah.
0: Yeah.
1: Say, well, I wouldn't want people to think this or that or that. Sometimes it just really doesn't matter a whole lot what people think. Sometimes it's time to say something.
0: Yeah, you have to actually, consider what's best for the country. And I can tell you, Tellerico's not best for the country.
1: Right.
0: If you're conservative, Christian conservative, like, yeah, I don't want to be under his rule.
1: No. All right. Let's see here. I've got several good articles here, but we spent most of our time talking about the health thing and the sugar stuff.
0: I believe it's a benefit.
1: But let's hear some of these commentaries we get from other places, such as Cal Thomas.
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3: If you're looking for a savior to deliver us this election season, you're looking in the wrong place. Democrats want their majority back. Given their past performance while in the majority, what did they do? They gave us open borders, men and women sports and locker rooms, inflation and gas prices higher than today, and much more. What makes voters think Democrats will do something different? It's the same with Republicans. They claim they can't pass the Save America Act because they don't have 60 votes in the Senate. Always the excuses. I doubt much will change if they maintain their majority. Our country is in trouble because we're working outside the Constitution, which promised limited government and maximum freedom. The late Bishop Fulton J. Sheen once said this, quote, America, it is said, is suffering from intolerance. It is not. It is suffering from tolerance. Tolerance of right and wrong, truth and error, virtue and evil, Christ and chaos. Our country is not so nearly overrun with the bigoted as it is overrun with the broad-minded. Amen to that. I'm Cal Thomas.
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1: In connection with what he's saying there, President Trump is right on just about everything. I think he's pretty close to being a genius and knowing how to govern and what needs to be done.
0: Mm-hmm.
1: But he has a huge flaw, in my opinion. I've mentioned this several times. He brags a lot. And he exaggerates a lot.
0: Mm-hmm.
1: Okay?
0: Yeah.
1: Just like this on the gasoline. See, that is a big, big, big deal with a lot of people right now.
0: Well, yeah. You know, every time you fill up, you go, oh, that's quite a bit more.
1: Yeah, but see, look, think about something. What Cal Thomas said is right. When Biden was in office, it was higher than it is now.
0: Yeah.
1: Okay?
0: Yeah, that's true.
1: But Trump aggravated it by continually saying it won't be long till gas drops like a rock. You know, gas is coming way down. Well, it hasn't yet.
0: Yeah.
1: So
0: yeah.
1: It makes it seem like he's a liar. See.
0: Yeah, it's you know this and I don't know this. A lot of times it's best just to keep your mouth shut.
1: Well, right. and it was right for him to go against Iran and to disable them, but he shouldn't have said just about 2 weeks and this will all be over.
0: Yeah.
1: So that's what he was saying back in February.
0: Yeah. You're absolutely right. So you have to remind. Yeah, yourself. Oh, yeah, he said that, and then.
1: See, if he wouldn't brag so much and just do the job.
0: Yeah, yeah.
1: The Bible says to not brag on yourself. Let other people.
0: Yeah, that's true.
1: Be the ones that compliment you. Mm-hmm. I wish Trump knew that, because it would help a lot of things.
0: Yeah, absolutely. Yeah, you know, like I said, you every time you fill up, it stings a little more. It's like, oh.
1: Yeah. Mm-hmm. And it reminds you of him saying, it won't be but just weeks until it drops. And,
0: you know, I kind of smiled, you know, because I thought it was funny when those little stickers of Joe Biden were put on the gas pumps by individuals. Not saying you need to put stickers, but I did that, you know, and it was point to the high prices. And I said, yeah, so I mean, I don't see any Trump stickers that say that, but my point is, it's like, you gotta, you know, if you need to do what you do, do it, but don't keep telling us what you think the timeline is, because it hasn't panned out.
1: That, I think, has been a real, real big area where he's missed it.
0: Yeah.
1: And it didn't have to be. It didn't have to be.
0: Well, just, you know, it's kind of like saying whatever. Remember, was it 2 weeks ago, each American is going to get $5,000 or each family?
1: Yeah.
0: And I remember telling him, he doesn't need to say that.
1: No, he doesn't.
0: Put that toward the debt. You know, if the economy's doing so well, pay off some of that $40 trillion, would you?
1: Yeah.
0: That's what would help, not to give us, you know.
1: Yeah. That did make it sound like you're buying votes, you know.
0: Yeah.
1: Which, as we said before, when Democrats do it, it's not called buying votes. When Republicans do it, it is called that.
0: So, yeah. You're right.
1: Anyway, we can't make him talk right.
0: Yeah, so then you go back, he kind of keeps stirring the pot. It's like,
1: stirring
0: the pot.
1: That's a good way to summarize it. He stirs a pot that doesn't have to be stirred.
0: Yeah, it's like, what do you...
1: Just do the job. Just do the job.
0: Yeah.
1: This is the Kingdom Keys Network. This is KJRT Amarillo, KPDR Wheeler, KVED Vernon Altus, KIJN FM Farwell Clovis, KOGW Hartley Dalhart, KPCV Portales, KJDR Guymon, Oklahoma, and KWAS Borger. So in spite of it all, keep wearing a smile. It's time for news.
4: Well, that's our news. I'm Rich Thomason in Washington. First they'll talk, then they'll dine. President Trump will host Chinese President Xi for talks at the White House today. This evening, it's a lavish state dinner. Meanwhile, a U.S.-China trade truce, which was due to expire in November, has been extended to January. The BBC's Stephen McDonnell is in Beijing.
5: There's no way Xi Jinping could leave the U.S. without the tariff peace continuing. Both leaders will speak about the progress that they're making and the warm friendship between their countries. But there are these huge differences. For example, Donald Trump doesn't agree with Xi Jinping on the extent to which AI should be regulated. There's a disagreement over the supply of US semiconductors to China and Chinese rare earths to the US. And of course, don't forget, they're both competing for global dominance.
4: The two presidents are also expected to discuss China's support for Iran in the war with the U.S. Australia's Prime Minister Anthony Albanese says he's extremely concerned about OpenAI's security breach of a government website. He says the AI pioneer took too long to report the incident. OpenAI's agent infiltrated an Australian Health Department website on June 18th, the incident reported in September. Federal judge has blocked for 2 weeks President Trump's ban of three media outlets from the White House grounds. U.S. District Judge Timothy Kelly says CNN, MS Now, and Politico must have their access restored. Israeli Prime Minister Netanyahu to address the U.N. General Assembly today. He's expected to rebuke New York's mayor for accusing Israel of a horrific genocide against the Palestinians. On Wall Street this morning, the Dow features down 151 points. NASDAQ features off 278. This is SRN News.
6: I think we make a mistake when we think we can find the one, because you get married and immediately you change.
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6: You know, I say that college Jody that Robbie fell in love with was way more fun, I think, than newlywed Jody, who was trying to juggle a job and a house, you know, and a new marriage. 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And so I think sometimes Stanley Hauerwas is an expert of some kind. I don't know exactly his degree, but he writes that the challenge in marriage is learning to care for the stranger to whom you find yourself married, because you do wake up sometimes and say, wow, you know, you've changed, I've changed, we're all changing.
7: You can hear more insights from Jody about loving your spouse through changing seasons at familyminute.org.
8: This is Carol Platt, Liebau for townhall.com. Canada legalized medical assistance in dying or MAID in June of 2016 with promises of compassion. More than 100,000 assisted deaths later, the reality looks far different. Last year, Canada had more MAID deaths than America had gun homicides, despite America's much larger population. And now troubling questions are being raised about MAID. The family of 83-year-old Bridget Stegeman says she rejected assisted suicide because of her Christian faith. Later, they say she lacked the ability to consent and wept inconsolably after learning she was scheduled to die. 48 hours later, she was dead. Her family says she never gave final verbal consent. They describe her dying with her hands clasped in prayer, covered in her own blood after a botched attempt to start an IV. That isn't death with dignity. It's something far darker.
9: This is Chuck Harding with A Moment for America. Another biblical principle of our Constitution is the sacred law of property ownership. Our founders said life and liberty are secure only as long as the right of property is secure. The right of property is the pursuit of happiness. This goes to the principle found in 1 Kings 21:3, where Naboth, referring to his vineyard, said to Ahab, "The Lord forbid it me that I should give the inheritance of my fathers unto thee." The biblicist John Locke reasoned that God gave all the resources of the earth to mankind as a gift. Now, when someone uses these resources to invent a product, found a corporation, or simply become a landowner, the sacred law of property ownership begins and is guarded through title deeds, copyrights, trademarks, etc. Yet John Adams warned, the moment the idea is admitted into society, property ownership is not as sacred as the laws of God, tyranny begins. In fact, it is unconstitutional for the government to be involved in business. There are over 17 codified restrictions against governmental involvement. Prosperity depends upon the wholesome stimulation following four basic freedoms of operation: the freedom to try, to buy, to sell, and to fail. Unnecessary governmental restrictions, unfair trade practices, bailouts, and stimulus packages weaken the financial strength of our nation. But when government gets out of the way, the free market system, constitutionally stated as, again, the pursuit of happiness, produces the highest level of prosperity and brings our nation to strength. This is Chuck Harding. Think about it, America. For more on this subject and other issues, go to missiontoamerica.us.
1: All right, there's Magooster.
10: Hi, I'm Livia. Here's my granddad, Mark Farley.
0: Yeah. Oh, good morning, everyone.
1: She seemed to be pretty happy about that.
0: Oh, absolutely. She's a sweetheart.
1: Oh, yeah.
0: I love to give Livia hugs, like all my grandchildren, but, you know, always, you know, love on her and say, how you liking that car?
1: Yeah. She smiles big, doesn't she?
0: Oh, absolutely. Don't you remember, I mean, when you actually had your first, your car?
1: Yeah.
0: It brings smiles when I think back about, you know, when I had my car. Yeah.
1: Yeah, I was telling them yesterday, the teenagers, the three oldest girls, including Livia, about my 1954 Chevy.
0: Yep.
1: They thought it was humorous because I said Nana's dad and his two brothers had a car lot. It's called Thomas and Brothers Used Cars.
0: Yeah.
1: Northeast 3rd and Buchanan. And I said I went in there one day with my 54 Chevy that we just got bought, you know.
0: Yeah.
1: Is the one that heard a school teacher there. I was going to summer school, and he's talking instead of teaching that day. He's talking to a guy that's sitting on the back row, and that kid said, "Do you still have that car for sale?" And he said, "Yeah." He said, "How much you want for it?" And he said, $15. So I was just listening. I went home that night and told my dad, I said, he said he's got a car he'll sell for $15. My dad said, offer him $10. So next day I said, I'll give you $10 for that car. He said, put her down there.
0: Yeah.
1: So we had to, you know, get some jumper cables to get it started.
0: Yeah, but she got it started.
1: Got it started. My dad had a little work done on it, and then I took it down to the Thomas and Brothers Used Car Lot.
0: Mm-hmm.
1: Diana's uncle, her dad's brother, brother George, Uncle George, he came out looking at it, and he said, "Well, Rick, if you spend $100 on this, you'd have a pretty good $50 car." Made a memory right there.
0: Yes, that's what I'm saying. Your first, you know, mom and dad, when I learned to drive, they gave me the keys to their car, but, you know, I wasn't what, you know, I was, I believe, you know, 19, 20 years old when I actually bought my first car. And it was just, I know whenever I drove it into the garage, mother was in the house, and when I walked in, she goes, "Well, I can hear we have a new vehicle on the..." Yeah, so anyway, yeah, those such pleasant memories.
1: Yep.
0: So I, you know, when I'm talking to Livia about it, I know exactly the feelings.
1: Yeah.
0: Because it's, you know, it's like, oh, yeah.
1: I was just happy to have something to drive in so I didn't have to ride with my parents or somebody else.
0: Yeah, see, that's part of, you know, when you get older and you learn to drive, that's one of the things that an automobile gives you. It gives you the freedom to go where you want to go.
1: I told them, I said, I came out of church one day and somebody put a sign on that car that I had said, "This is an unmarked garbage truck."
0: Oh, yeah?
1: I said, I kind of liked that, so I just left it on there. All the rest of the time we had that car.
0: Well, you kept it clean, though, right?
1: Pretty much.
0: Whatever you say that, I was working at a Tinker Air Force Base, and I mean, all those people are, you know, that worked in that area were, you know, well-respected people. But there was one car that I guess the guy never cleaned it out. You could drive by it, and it was just like, wow. Anyway, so on. And what made me even think about it was the term unmarked garbage vehicle or whatever. Uh-huh. How come he didn't clean out his car? So,
1: well, let's talk about some quiz questions.
0: All right, here. Yes, let's do that.
1: Instead of our car, my car is a lot different than what this, these young people have today. But I made it.
0: Yeah, you make it. And you, I've driven some fine automobiles in my life. Sure have.
1: Yeah, yeah. Well, quiz questions, you can look these up and find them and get the answers and get a point for each one. But if you can answer it without looking it up, you get a bonus point. So you could get as many as 6 points if you answer all three questions without looking them up. Mm-hmm. So here you go. Question number one. It's like a game here, down to the wire. I use that phrase and to illustrate that we have a number of phrases that have to the something on there.
0: Yeah.
1: That we use as descriptions. Mm-hmm. Like, okay, that was down to the wire, but we made it, you know. Or fill to the brim when you fill that coffee cup up. Say, fill to the brim. Hail to the chief.
0: Yeah, that fill to the brim. I didn't know that one.
1: Oh, you didn't?
0: No.
1: Huh? Well, now you do.
0: Yeah, I was like, what is that word?
1: And cut to the chase. You've heard that one a lot through the years. Okay, let's cut to the chase now. Quit mealy-mouthing and cut to the chase.
0: Yeah.
1: And here's today's. There's a blank in here for you to fill in. Blank to the grindstone.
0: Yeah.
1: Blank to the grindstone. Now remember, you are in a no blurt zone.
0: Yeah, it won't be no blurting over here.
1: Okay. Blank to the grindstone. So let's see how many can get that one. Question number two. Just a question. An adult who has all of his original adult teeth has how many?
0: Good question.
1: Mm-hmm.
0: There is a number.
1: Yeah. Let's see, I put that question down there, and I thought, now if I just say an adult who has all of his original teeth has that many, somebody's going to think this is a trick question, and they're going to add up the teeth that you had as a child and you lost them, you know, and that's not what I'm talking about.
0: Yeah.
1: I'm talking about all of your original adult or permanent teeth.
0: Yeah, permanent teeth, there you go.
1: An adult that has all of those has how many?
6: Mm-hmm.
1: Question number three is a Bible question. There's several old sayings that we have in our language today that originated in the Bible. Here's one of them. The blind leading the blind.
0: Mm-hmm.
1: The blind leading the blind. You've heard that.
0: Yes.
1: Well, did you know that came from the Bible? The question is, which book? Which book of the Bible is the place where that is?
0: Those are all great questions.
1: Ah, thank you. I appreciate you.
0: Everyone playing the game this morning, we have a contact texting number that you can text and give us your answers. And that texting number is 806-898-8803.
1: All right.
0: Mm-hmm.
1: Okay, let's take a look at some temperatures. And some people are having some rain this morning.
0: Yeah.
1: For example, this phone app I'm looking at shows that it's pouring down rain in Portales. In fact, they are under a flood watch there.
0: Mm-hmm.
1: Right now here in Amarillo, we are not having rain that I can see. I do see that it's got a break in the clouds, but there are some clouds out there. We had 47 hundredths of an inch yesterday here at this part of Amarillo. So, but right now it's just cloudy here and 66 degrees. In Canyon, it's 66 degrees. Now, over in the eastern panhandle, Wheeler and Mobedi are both reporting 68 degrees, McLean 69, Shamrock 70, Clarendon 69. In Pampa, it is 67 degrees. In Borger, 68 degrees. In Guymon, Oklahoma, it's 66 degrees. Perryton, 67. Dalhart, 64. There's a flood watch there for Dalhart and also for Guymon. Rayton, 69. Elk City, 70. They say it's mostly clear there. Childress and Quanah, 72. Vernon and Altus, 73. And down in Beaumont, it's 76 degrees. And Clovis, New Mexico, is 61, and they're under a flood watch.
11: Sponsoring weather reports on this station is Johnny Velasquez and his Market Square stores. Locations of the stores are in Wheeler, Shamrock, Wellington, and two Oklahoma stores, Cheyenne and Hinton. Johnny's continuous support since 1986 is the longest of any business mentioned on the Kingdom Keys Network. We appreciate that, and we also appreciate it every time someone tells Johnny thanks.
1: Yes, we do. The high temperature in Amarillo yesterday, 82, and today we're talking about upper 70s for a high, and 70% chance of rain. Tonight, overnight low to mid-60s, 70% chance of rain.
0: Very good.
1: Tomorrow, high temperature in the mid-70s, a 70% chance of rain.
0: Mm-hmm.
1: Friday night, 50% chance of rain. Low, about 60. Could be even a degree lower than that.
0: Well.
1: Into the 50s, upper 50s.
0: Good deal.
1: Saturday, upper 80s, not such a strong chance of rain there, say about 20%. High temperature on Sunday under sunny skies, 90 degrees. And then when we get to Tuesday, we have a pretty good chance of rain again, 50%.
0: I'm liking those rain chances.
1: Yeah, what do you think about that? Well, thank you for the text that we had from Jackie. She says, morning, Pastor Ricky and Mark. I'm up early today, so I get to hear you. And I love what you're saying about sugar being poison. I try to tell people that all the time. My husband and I are very healthy eaters, and God is renewing our youth. Our blood test, for example, results show my husband at 9 years younger than his calendar age, and I am shown to be 16 years younger than my calendar age. I would venture to say that you are also a whole lot younger than your calendar age as well. Have a blessed day.
0: Mm-hmm.
1: That was nice to get that.
0: Yes.
1: So, we need some good old heavenly humor. It's hard to explain puns to kleptomaniacs because they're always taking things literally. Guy said, I named my dog 6 Miles. 6 Miles, that's an interesting name for a dog, isn't it?
0: Yeah, yes.
1: But the upside is that he can tell people every day, I walked 6 miles today. Okay. Walked 6 miles today.
0: Yeah, that's good.
1: So let's see what else we got here for you. Okay. I'm not finding what I was going to read to you. So I'll find it later, I guess, after we listen to this from Phil. You know Phil?
0: Yes.
12: A mom handled her Down syndrome child with grace and patience. But one morning during breakfast, he threw a syrupy pancake at her and she lost it. So the little guy sang an old country song, I beg your pardon, I never promised you a rose garden. Along with the sunshine, there's gonna be a little rain sometime. And she couldn't help but laugh. That precious little guy was telling his mom, life is gonna throw some wild things your way. Keep your head up. It's gonna be all right. Philippians 4 says, do not be anxious about anything, but in everything, by prayer and petition, with thanksgiving, present your requests to God. God knows what you face today. His presence is with you and his peace. So let's wipe off those syrupy surprises and look up.
13: This is Laugh Again with Phil Calloway. If you'd like to hear more and discover all things Laugh Again, visit us at laughagain.us. Laugh Again, truth bringing laughter to life.
1: All right, thank you for the text about the adjustment of the webcam. We did some work over here in this corner of the studio yesterday and didn't realize we'd knocked the positioning of the camera out. So signs and posters, have I shared this with you before? Sign at a fast food place said parking for drive-through customers.

0: is rapidly taking shape since the contractors have thrown in the bulk of their workers. Okay, I like this one, signed in as an advertisement by a dentist. It said, teeth extracted by the latest Methodist.
1: Too many letters there.
0: Uh-huh. Sometimes people get ahead of themselves with their vocabulary, don't they?
1: Yes, they do.
0: And what do you have for us, brother?
1: I have nothing.
0: You don't have any kind of...
1: No, funny story, no.
0: Well, maybe one will come to you.
1: Yeah, maybe it will.
0: Okay, let's listen to this right now.
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3: Several years ago, my wife and I bought a cute 16-foot-long camping trailer. It had an air conditioner, shower, stove, refrigerator, and more. We went camping with some friends who had a huge fifth-wheeler camper the size of Texas. We were both sitting around the campfire talking when my buddy said, "I hate to tell you this, Tim, but it won't be long until you will want to upgrade. Everyone does it. We did it. We now have a full-size washer and dryer in ours. Everyone discovers they want more room, so trust me, you will want to upgrade." Well, I started laughing, and I said, "Listen, Mary Alice and I used to have a tent, and I grew up with a family that camped all over this country in a tiny pop-up camper, and there were five of us." I told him about our vacations in the mountains where large black bears walked all around us, and how one time when I unzipped the window, there was a huge bear just a few feet from my face. That bear and I both knew we had enough food in our little pop-up camper to start our own Dollar General store. I also told him about camping out west one summer with no air conditioner. We baked like a loaf of bread. Well, after telling a few stories and roasting a few more marshmallows, I smiled at my friend and reiterated, "Trust me, we've already upgraded." You know, many times people try to keep up with the Joneses for appearances only. But there is real wealth in being happy with what you have instead of being unhappy with what you don't need. So let's live life with thankful hearts for our many blessings.
2: To learn more about humorist, speaker, and storyteller Tim Lovelace, or to find out when Tim will be in your area, go to timlovelace.com and be sure to follow Tim on social media.
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1: 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This is a rewriting, at least in the lyrics of the old song, I Believe. It's better this way.

0: yeah.
1: Very good.
0: That is really excellent, isn't it? That's songs sometimes that have words in it that make it incorrect. It's just not right. What is said in some songs that become popular. That was one of them. That's not that that's a popular song these days, but it has been through the years, I believe. But, you know, it's something in the old version of that song, I believe, that every time a raindrop falls, a flower blooms. That's, oh, it doesn't. There's a lot of raindrops that fall on cars and pavement. And,
1: that's right.
0: So, hey, let's get it accurate.
1: That's
0: like that. That's a good song right there. I believe every time I see a cloud in the sky, I know his coming is drawing. That's a good way to say it, isn't it?
1: Amen.
0: Here's something I want to share with you. And I got this from something that LaDonna posted on the Facebook. I keep hearing people complain that gasoline is over $4 a gallon. And yes, I would love to see it at $2 a gallon again. But before we declare gasoline the most outrageously expensive liquid on earth, let's put things in a little bit of perspective, okay?
1: Mm-hmm.
0: For $4, I get a gallon of gasoline. I pour it into a 4,000-pound machine, turn a key, and that gallon will haul me, my wife, the groceries, the golf clubs, half the junk in my truck, almost 30 miles down the highway. That's actually a pretty impressive day's work for $4, wouldn't you say?
1: Yeah.
0: Now let's compare. A fancy coffee shop these days can charge $6 for a 16-ounce latte.
1: Mm-hmm.
0: That's $48 a gallon. Do you see people going to those places? And yes, big numbers of people go to those places. Isn't that right? But it doesn't transport me 30 miles. Bottled water at a convenience store? Who would have thought, Brother Mark, when we were teenagers, that you would pay something for water to drink?
1: Yeah, that's right.
0: But bottled water at a convenience store sometimes is as much as $2.50 for 20 ounces. 20 ounces. That would be $16 a gallon. $16 a gallon for something that occasionally falls out of the sky for free.
1: Mm-hmm.
0: A 12-ounce energy drink. Probably about $3.50. Well, that works out to be more than $37 a gallon. Nobody thinks much about spending $37 for a gallon of energy drinks. Apparently, caffeine is a more precious mineral once you put lightning bolts on the can. But buy one of those little 2-ounce bottles of energy shot for $3, that's $192 a gallon. At that price, it shouldn't give me energy, it should mow my lawn. Maple syrup, $8 for a 12-ounce bottle. That's about $85 a gallon. And its principal technological achievement is making pancakes sticky. Vanilla extract, $6 for 2 ounces. That's $384 a gallon, Brother Mark.
1: Mm-hmm.
0: For $384 a gallon, couldn't you expect the vanilla bean to come to your house and bake the cookies? Printer ink can cost thousands of dollars per gallon. And unlike gasoline, it sometimes refuses to come out because the printer has decided cayenne is low. Of course, after drinking 15 gallons of something else, Transportation, like if you drove 15 gallons of wine, transportation would no longer be your biggest concern. Some people pay a lot for wine. So yeah, $4 a for gasoline is expensive, but it's also a remarkable bargain when you think about what you're buying. You're purchasing enough concentrated energy to push several thousand pounds of steel, glass, groceries, and humanity nearly 30 miles. Meanwhile, we'll cheerfully pay $6 for the cup of coffee latte, $3 for a bottle of water, and then stare at that gas pump like staring at the numbers like you're watching the national debt clock. Maybe you just need to keep things in a little bit of a perspective.
1: Oh, that's true. But, you know, it. Yeah, you know what it is. It's the final price, you see, that rings up on the gas pump. Because yeah. if you bought coffee by the gallon like that, or lattes, you wouldn't buy them. You know, so
0: yeah.
1: A little 3 ounce, six, or whatever it is, 10 ounce, 12 ounce for $6. And $6 is manageable at the time. But eventually, you know, if prices continue to go up, you start cutting things. Mm-hmm. Because you have to have gas.
0: Yeah.
1: So that's, you know, yeah, I understand what you're saying. if you carried it out to a gallon, like, yeah, I'm not doing that. But and eventually that's what it kind of leads to, is that, you know, you to be able to pay your energy bill, you cut back in other things.
0: Yeah.
1: Mm-hmm.
0: I think we charged 10 cents for a cup of coffee in the little barbecue sandwich place I worked at in 1968.
1: Yeah.
0: That's possible that there was 15 cents, but I'm pretty sure it was a dime. And I'm positive about this. You could drink the whole pot if you wanted to sit there and keep having refills. All refills were free.
1: Yeah.
0: Absolutely. I mean, as much as you wanted to sit there and drink.
1: Yeah.
0: Still a dime.
1: Mm-hmm.
0: That's so you could drink 15 cups of coffee if you had that much time to sit there and drink that much for the all on that one dime.
1: Well, you know, just think about the price of tea in the restaurant now.
0: Uh-huh.
1: You know, was it, they charge you $2.90 or $2.60?
0: Yeah, it's outrageous.
1: $3. Like, give me water, please.
0: I drink iced tea. You know, I come to work with my tea glass.
1: Uh-huh.
0: There, I've got it.
1: Yeah.
0: Right now, you know.
1: Yeah.
0: But in a restaurant, I don't order it.
1: Yeah.
0: We always ask for water with limes.
1: No telling how many thousands of dollars I've saved myself and our family because we just get water, ice water.
0: Uh-huh.
1: We don't go for the sugary drinks.
0: Uh-huh.
1: And we've been doing that for years and years now. Like, let's just get ice water with lemon.
0: See. It tastes even better with limes.
1: Yeah, see. It's like, that's no charge. Well, thank you.
0: Just imagine all the things you learn here by listening to Kingdom Keys.
1: How to save money.
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0: Taking it back.
1: Taking it back.
0: David Ingalls. Well, LaDonna has sent me a text here that said, I know a very wealthy man who helped his secretary get out of debt by making a pot of coffee at the office and putting the money she would have spent on the fancy coffee toward her debt. It adds up more quickly than a lot of people would imagine.
1: Mm-hmm.
0: Isn't that a neat story?
1: Yep.
0: She says also they finally got enough light for her to check their rain gauge. And they have 2/2 hundredths of an inch of rain. That's the most we've had it once in many weeks. And we're thankful.
1: Very good.
0: Well, we were thankful for our 4,700ths yesterday, except it came so fast and with such wind, it caused us some serious problems here for a while, knocking us off the air because the electricity went off here at the radio station.
1: Mm-hmm.
0: We like it when it kind of spreads out instead of all coming as quickly as it did yesterday. But more's coming. More's coming. On our quiz questions, let's see, we have 2, 3, 4, 5, 6, 7 people that got 6 points today. The first question, blank to the grindstone. Have you ever heard of that? Nose to the grindstone?
1: Yes,
0: keeping
1: your
0: nose to the grindstone. Well, mm-hmm. A lot of people have heard that because it got 2 points, a 2-point answer from Team Andy. Oh, by the way, he went down there to watch the Texas Rangers play their last home game before this season is over.
1: Yeah.
0: And they lost last night to the Mets, 7-2. Mets is a team with a worse record than theirs.
1: Oh.
0: But anyway, he's off to see the W's Presidential Library today. I believe that's George W's he's talking about.
1: Yeah.
0: That'd be an interesting place to see.
1: It would be.
0: Anyway, 2 points for the answer and for the Twins team. Hello to those two beautiful twin girls, Cheyenne and Charlotte. You know them.
1: Yes.
0: And so they are part of the Twins team. 2 points for Jimmy Ford, 2 points for Delbert, 2 points for the co-host. All of those are Amarillo folks. Then Rudy and Lucia in Arlington, 2 points. Team Shippey near Canyon, 2 points. Team Gordon at Channing, 2 points. Becky, 2 points. And Stanette and Twilight Pampa, 2 points. Second question, an adult who has all of his original teeth has how many? Well, my answer was going to be 32, but Andy has worked in a dental facility a lot through the years.
1: Yes.
0: He's retired from there, but still goes back and works on some folks' teeth once in a while.
2: Mm-hmm.
0: So he says the correct answer is 28, because wisdom teeth are not everybody has them to start with. I didn't know that. I thought they had to have them pulled, so I learned something.
1: Yeah,
0: today.
1: Either come in or have them pulled. Yeah.
0: Yeah. Well, I still got all 32 of my teeth, including the wisdom teeth, but 28 is an acceptable answer.
1: Okay.
0: So everybody got 2 points except Rudy and Lucia, who looked it up. And most people said 32, but some of them said 28. Question number 3. The old saying, the blind leading the blind, is in the Bible in 2 places, in Matthew and in Luke. So if you said either one, I think nearly everybody, in fact, I think everybody said Matthew. Three looked it up, Delbert, Team Gordon, and Shane. And the rest of the folks that I already mentioned to you got it right without looking at it for 2 points. So the ones that got 6 points were Team Andy, the Twins team, Jimmy Ford, the co-hosts, Team Shippey, Becky at Stinnett, and Twyla in Pampa. Then we had some 5-pointers. That would be Delbert, Rudy and Lucia, Team Gordon. And one got 3 points. That's 4-pointer or more, Shane. He got 3 points today. So
1: very good.
0: There you go. Let's listen to this right now.
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0: All right, Brother Mark, what's up?
1: Good, thanks, Pastor Ricky.
0: What have you been meditating on this morning?
1: You know, I was thinking about Pastor's message last night. Creation power.
0: I was too. I had printed that off, as a matter of fact, the notes I took on that.
1: Yeah.
0: Let's talk about that.
1: Well, in God's design of man, he put in us the ability to create.
0: Mm-hmm.
1: And I'll just highlight the three things that Pastor said.
0: Three steps that guarantee victory.
1: Yeah. And one is find the promise in the Word. Two is say it out loud, and then three, believe it in your heart.
0: Well, that sounds simple enough, but a lot of people have a hard time doing that.
1: Yeah, but actually, your life is the fruit of you following those steps.
0: Mm-hmm.
1: Because I can tell you that you are where you are today in life based on your confession and what you believe.
0: Mm-hmm.
1: And so the point being is, why wouldn't you use the Word of God, which mm-hmm. states what your covenant is? Therefore, you have a clear understanding of your covenant rights.
0: Yeah.
1: And you start speaking those over your life and saying, instead of saying, I'm broken, disgusted, or however that phrase goes, or you believe that you can accomplish, that you cannot accomplish what you have in your heart, attach the Word of God to it.
0: Mm-hmm, mm-hmm.
1: And watch that as you stay in faith, watch that the fruit of your lips come to pass. And I'm, you know, I will say that my parents were excellent parents, but they taught that anything's possible. In other words, what do you have in your heart?
0: Yeah.
1: What do you see? And I'm just talking about in the natural. And you can accomplish that. But if you don't see it here in your heart, you won't even attempt it.
0: Yeah, that's true.
1: And I'm, you know, so all through life, I would build things or have a thought and, you know, take it as far as I wanted to. And one of them was, I used to love to water ski. And I was a slalom skier, but I thought I could make a better fin on the ski. And I, you know, went out to the garage and worked on it, made it out of wood and attached it to the, now this took weeks for me to do this, wasn't like, but attached it to an old ski I had and it broke. So when it broke, it's like, yeah, okay, that was just a thought, you know. But it was about 10, 15 years later, that actual design started showing up in the ski shops. But my point is, I decided not to follow through with that.
0: Uh-huh.
1: But I had an image on the inside.
0: Wow.
1: And so when you have an image in your heart, when I say on the inside, that's what I mean, in your heart, pursue it.
0: Yeah.
1: And allow the Word of God to help you pursue it. In other words, you speak the right things over it. So that encompasses every area of life.
0: Mm-hmm. Yeah.
1: See, that was just a sidestep, but the covenant that you have with God encompasses every area of life, which means health and healing in your body, prosperity in this life.
0: Mm-hmm.
1: And when you follow and confess the the Word of God over those areas, that's exactly what you'll get.
0: I jotted this down last night. He said it's seeing it in the Word and knowing it and believing it. Yeah. Then, once you see it in the Word and you know it and believe it, speak it.
1: Yeah.
0: So it's knowing and believing and seeing it in the Word and then speaking it out. That is a guaranteed victory.
1: Yeah.
0: To find the promise in the Word.
1: Mm-hmm.
0: One thing he promised in the Word that I repeat back to him often is, you said, Lord, with long life you'd satisfy me.
1: Yeah.
0: And I'll say to him, I know heaven is wonderful, but I'm not satisfied here.
1: That's an excellent point. What are you doing? You're reminding God of his covenant with you.
0: Yeah, yeah.
1: And he'll honor it.
0: Yeah.
1: There is no doubt that you'll have a long life.
0: Yeah. I like living here.
1: Yeah.
0: And you can't come back and redo it.
1: Yeah.
0: But you can have the promise, and the promise is there.
1: Absolutely.
0: In fact, it says it this way in the Bible, that the first commandment with promise. You know what the first commandment with a promise is?
1: What long life will
0: last. Honor thy father and mother, that it may
1: go
0: well with you, and that you may live long on the earth.
1: There you go.
0: And it says in your Bible, that is the first commandment with a promise.
1: Yeah. Amen.
0: Isn't that something?
1: Yeah. You know, in life, you're faced with challenges.
0: Mm-hmm.
1: And it's how you respond. See, covenant people respond differently than those who are outside the covenant. You know, if there's a challenge, a lot of those outside the covenant say, I won't be able to recover from this.
0: Mm-hmm.
1: But with the covenant, you understand, I will recover.
0: Mm-hmm.
1: So,
0: yeah.
1: You know, it changes your whole thought process.
0: Mm-hmm.
1: And that's the benefit of having the Word of God. That you learn it, you renew your mind with the Word of God.
0: Yeah,
1: because it gives you the opportunity to respond according to the covenant.
0: Yeah, yeah.
1: And not by your feelings or the situation.
0: Yeah, you know, what it looks like.
1: Yeah, I was reminded Deborah was on her way to Borger. There was going to be a special meeting, and her and her sister were part of the praise and worship team. Deborah was going to lead it, but outside of Tulia from Plainview, they came upon an accident.
0: Oh.
1: And a young man had flipped the car, and he got ejected.
0: Oh.
1: Well, they went to him. And what did they do? They started speaking life over him. Well, where did that come from? It came from the covenant, their understanding of covenant, how they could speak life into a situation because he was lifeless. And he regained consciousness, and, you know, the emergency personnel came, and they took him off, and Deb, you know, they went on to Borger to do what they were going to do, and then the next day she called the hospital. And she was able to talk to that young man's mother. And the story, Pastor Ricky, that day of the accident was his 18th birthday.
0: Oh, wow.
1: And then that mother went on to say that he had an older brother who died on his 18th birthday.
0: Oh.
1: In a car accident. But yet when Deborah and her sister saw that, they intervened with the covenant.
0: That's a great story.
1: And it restored, and he continued to live without injury.
0: Praise God.
1: But my point is, what allowed them to do that? Their understanding of covenant.
0: Yeah.
1: And they saved another individual's life.
0: Wow.
1: Because of the covenant that they had with God.
0: I never heard that story before.
1: Yeah,
0: it's amazing.
1: It is amazing.
0: Well, Joshua 1:8, God said, "This book of the law shall not depart out of thy mouth." In other words, keep speaking it.
1: Mm-hmm.
0: When he says it shall not depart, that means you don't depart from saying what the Word says.
1: Yeah.
0: From your mouth.
1: Yeah.
0: Okay. But thou shalt meditate therein day and night, that that you may observe to do according to all that is written. So if you keep it in your mouth, and keep it in your mind, meditating, and you keep it in your actions, observe to do it.
1: Yeah.
0: So keep it in your mouth, your actions, and your behavior. Then you will make your way prosperous, and you will have good success.
1: Amen. Isn't that beautiful?
0: Yeah.
1: You keep speaking the covenant.
0: Guaranteed thing.
1: Yeah. It will make your way prosperous, and you will have good success.
0: Yeah.
1: See, I don't understand people who don't want to walk in the covenant.
0: Yeah.
1: It's like, what are you doing? It is the way of life. Don't you want life? Well, absolutely. Well, walk in the covenant that God has provided through the shed blood of His Son, Jesus. Oh.
0: Yeah.
1: Don't be a doubter. Yeah.
0: Well, I'm a believer.
1: I am too. Glory to God.
0: Well, it's 8 o'clock, Brother Mark, so yeah. Our time is up for today. That was good. Thank you for sharing all that.
1: Well,
0: Especially that story I never heard before.
1: You know, creation power. Pastor Jeremy's message.
0: That boy would have laid there and died on his 18th birthday without an intervention from some people that knew.
1: Yeah. And they were rebuking death.
0: Yeah.
1: Whew. Right there on the side of the road.
0: What a story.
1: Yeah. Glory to God.
0: This is the Kingdom Keys Network, KJRT Amarillo, KPDR Wheeler, KVED Vernon Altus, KIJNFM Farwell Clovis, KOGW Hartley Dalhart, KPCV Portales, KJDR Guymon, Oklahoma, and KWAS Borger.
4: 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The Bible teaches us that everything we possess has come to us because God gave it to us. 1 Corinthians 4:7 says, "What do you have that you did not receive? And if you did receive it, why do you boast as though you did not?" Our responsibility with our possessions is to use them as God's stewards, using them, that is, as He would Himself. In Acts chapter 2, we see a picture of the early church selling their property and possessions to make sure that any need was met. They had open hands and hearts with all that they owned. This is an expression of Christian fellowship in the church, sharing what we possess. And as we do, we'll receive opportunities to point others to the one who gave us everything in the first place, our Savior Jesus Christ. What are some ways that you can give what God has given you? For more on growing in your walk with God, visit our website at sharelife.today. That's sharelife.today.
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7: Our word for today comes from Proverbs 25, verses 11 through 15. A word fitly spoken is like apples of gold in settings of silver. I mean, look for the right time and occasion to speak an appropriate word, as it will have power and impact. Be faithful to speak the right words at the right time, as those words restore. Verse 13, like the cold of snow in the time of harvest is a faithful messenger to those who send him, for he refreshes the soul of his masters. Verse 14, whoever falsely boasts of giving is like clouds and wind without rain. If you have nothing to say, don't say it. Empty words come from braggarts, like they say, all hat and no cattle. Verse 15, by long forbearance a ruler is persuaded, and a gentle tongue breaks a bone. The right words in the right way at the right time have the power of persuasion. Words and how we use them are extremely important.
8: Children are a gift from God, and they must be protected. This is Matt Staver with Freedom's Call. A recent European study reveals that medically mutilating surgeries do not relieve gender confusion or other underlying mental health issues. In fact, the research shows that patients with gender confusion who received hormone treatments or mutilating surgeries had a greater need for psychiatric treatment than those who did not undergo those procedures. While 15% of people who received hormones or surgeries had therapy before the procedures, a shocking 52% needed help afterwards. Experts suggest that gender reassignment surgeries will grow to a $5 billion a year industry by 2030. The medical community continues to ignore the research while encouraging countless children to seek out the surgical mutilation. Stay informed at Liberty Counsel's website, lc.org/helpkids. 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

0: in studio.
1: It's amazing.
0: It's fun.
1: Love it,
0: too.
1: Brother.
0: You know what? It's a blast. And here's what's really cool. The other day, I spoke about different types of people and how they embrace Christianity. And some people think, you know, like I went to one church and they had this little paragraph about how to approach going to church there. Yeah. And it was like, be somber, be quiet, come in, reflect on Christ, all good stuff.
1: Sure.
0: But at the same time, nowhere was the joy of the Lord in there. It was like, we all got to walk around like a funeral or something. And I think to myself, I just want to jump up and down to celebrate Christ some days and to be so happy about it. And that's why I like financial issues.
1: Mark,
0: a lot.
1: What does Jesus say? Yeah. He says, I tell you these things so that your joy may be complete.
0: There you go.
1: No one ever really talks about that.
0: Yeah, we Pretty should cool. see smiles cool. on the face. I want somebody to come up and say, Mark, what is it you got that causes you to smile? You know, let me introduce you to someone. This is Jesus. He loves you so much. We get to be joyful about it. And yeah. I think that's what sets financial issues apart. We talk awesome. About some very hard issues and we get to grin.
2: Yeah. It's amazing. Yeah, absolutely. When folks listen, when your hope is in Christ, there's joy there. And it doesn't mean that you downplay the hard things in life, but no. all it means is that, listen, you've got that joy of the Lord in you that nothing can take away.
0: Right.
2: It's a wonderful, wonderful joy. Wonderful.
0: And we have all of God's promises. We have his power. Yeah. We have his salvation. We have the faith he gives us. We have the good works he allows us to walk. I mean, there's so much to be joyful about. And then we get to finance.
2: No. That's right. Well, you know, Mark, it's interesting.
3: Well, that's just to, you know, give us a slap of reality.
2: Yeah, absolutely.
3: Jesus is reality.
2: Before we get to the financial stuff, guys, you know, and by the way, our phone lines are open. They'll be open for the hour, 610-363-1110. Call in. We'd love to hear from you. We need to announce some winners. The winners of the Lifetime
0: winners.
2: Partnership. This is very exciting. Can we get a drum roll, please, folks? Is there any? Oh, yeah. What does a guy need to do to get a drum roll around here? So the winners of the highest single donation yesterday is John Jennings.
0: Yay!
2: From the state of Mississippi. John. What Sam just said. Congratulations to you, brother John. We're so thankful for you. Your generous donation. That's a good
3: Calm
2: plus.
3: Down. It's That's okay, awesome. Guys.
2: That's right.
3: It's okay.
2: That's right.
3: We are happy for it.
2: So, John, you have won a lifetime partnership at Financial Issues. You never have to pay another cent to be a partner.
0: This is the Pretty very cool. first lifetime partnership ever.
2: Absolutely.
0: You have it. You should get a plaque on your wall about that.
2: So cool. Yeah. We might need to give a plaque to the second one because it's really a tie because they both came in the same day. But the highest monthly donor yesterday, guys, again, drum roll, please, if you could all bang your drums for me. Daryl from Texas. Dr. Daryl, highest monthly donor yesterday, pledged a wonderful monthly gift. So cool. So congratulations to you, brother. You never have to pay another cent for your partnership your entire life. It's amazing.
0: And it's just the idea of this.
2: Yeah.
0: I mean, we have two permanent partners now joining us daily to help spread the good news of godly stewardship. How cool is that?
2: Pretty awesome. So congratulations, you guys, John and Daryl, you've done well. We're so thankful to be able to give you that gift and thank you for the gift that you gave us yesterday. Yeah. Just amazing. All right, guys, let's move now to a question that a lot of our partners
0: we're
2: have
0: digging
2: been asking.
0: In already?
2: Yeah, you know, let's jump right into it, Mark. Right. So there has been some action going on with one of our FISM holdings, actually. It's RGR, that's the ticker symbol, Sturm, Ruger & Company. Many partners, Mark, have been asking about this. Among them, I'll just name a couple. Gail, Dave, Valerie, Stanley, John. I'm sure several others have this
3: more
2: holding.
3: Than I thought.
2: They're wondering what to do. We've been getting a lot of questions about this.
0: Well, they sent out a letter.
2: Yeah, so. So basically, here it is, Mark. So they've been alerted by this tender offer by Beretta Holdings, which is privately owned, to purchase RGR. Mark, what are our options and your recommendations on selling or holding RGR until it settles with Beretta? What do you think?
0: So many jokes in there, but we're going to get serious here for a second. Holding RGR. Okay, so let's get to the root of this first. It's not a full buyout.
2: Yeah.
0: RGR is still going to remain after they buy into it. Actually, they're just taking a bigger hold into it. That's all they're doing. They want to own as much as 25%. That's all they're doing. And now maybe this is the beginning of a multi-year process where they want to own the whole thing, but right now they just want to own 25% of RGR. So in doing this, what they did is they took a stock that was marginal right now with us, and they caused it to rise drastically. So effectively, anybody who wants to go ahead take this offer, which is still, I believe, even today, a couple of bucks higher than what the market price of RGR is, could do that. Yeah. And then they could come back 30, 60, 90 days later after this is all done and RGR drops, possibly because it's not being ran up by this buyout or this purchase offer, and it drops back down and rebuy it at a better price. Now, we don't talk about a lot about strategies like this often, but when somebody offers you a premium for a stock and you have the opportunity and a high probability of being able to rebuy it again later at where we would consider it a more reasonable price, why not?
2: Now, Mark, the only question I would have with that is that because the company is being bought out by a privately owned company, is that still an option that they can rebuy
0: later? They're not being bought out. It's no different than an investment group coming in and buying 25% of a company.
2: I see.
0: It's still going to be on the market. Yeah. It's still going to be on the stock market. RGR is still going to trade. That's why I'm saying, remember, what was it, like $37? I'm rounding to the nearest dollar or a close dollar. It was like $37, and they're offering 42, 44, something like that. I forget what it was. 41.94? No, it's risen to 41.94.
2: Yeah. I think they were offering like 44 and change or something like that.
0: So the stock ran up immediately to get close to that in case this does go through.
2: Right.
0: Now, here's the other thing. Not everybody who accepts the offer may not buy everybody who accepts the offer. They have the right to pick and choose how many that they really will buy out, and maybe when they get to the 25% ownership that they want, they stop, and you may or may not get this money. If they don't accept the offer, you may be on that roller coaster ride again to where it renormalizes back down to where the market price was before or where everybody believes it should be at this time. So I can't predict the future. You know that. I say that over and over. But if something's at 37 and it goes to 44 because somebody makes an offer, and that's the only reason, and that offer ends and the payout and the buy's gone, there's no reason for it to stay up there. There's no fundamentals. There's no new vehicles, new products, new guns, new handguns or whatever. There's no new markets. There's no new orders. If there's nothing there to keep it up there, then it's going to come back down. So why not take advantage of it and just lock in a bonus effectively and then go back into it in 30 or 60 days if you really believe that stock is worth holding.
2: That's great. And Mark, this is really important for our listeners too, because now,
0: I know a lot of people are going, Mark, this seems like short-term trading.
2: That was exactly what I was going to say, is so many people think, isn't that just short-term? But I see that much more as necessary pruning when the time when the time calls for you to prune or to add, to tend to your portfolio as if it's a garden. Like, you wouldn't just say, I'm just going to let my garden grow and not touch it for 20 years because I'm long-term. No, you have to tend it, right?
0: Exactly. You have to tend to the garden. Stewardship is a long-term thing.
3: Long-term gardening leads to weeds, if that's the whole
2: thing. Yeah, right.
0: And grow unless you do what needs to be done.
2: Yeah.
0: If you have a harvest that comes in early, you don't wait. Yeah. I'm not supposed to get to this until October 15th. That's what my almanac says. And, and it looks good now, though. We should harvest. You don't sit there and let it rot in the field.
2: Yeah.
0: You take advantage of it.
2: Yeah.
0: Sometimes these things are handed to you on a platter. And good stewardship, prudent stewardship says, hey, I'll take that extra money. Mm. And 30 days later, you can jump back in again, 60 days after the... After you get past the SEC regulations so that you don't carry over the cost basis from your original purchase 6 years ago.
2: Yeah. Absolutely. It's well done. Folks, if you were one of those people who had that question or asked it, I hope that made sense. It made a lot of sense to me, Mark. So thank you so much.
0: Well, good. I hope I didn't convolute it. I just think sometimes, when somebody wants to give you something, and it's all fair and it's honest and it's good, it doesn't defile God in any way, it doesn't defile who you are, you just take it and you say, thank you, Lord. I appreciate that.
2: It's great. It's great.
0: And those are the kind of things we want to talk about. There's exceptions almost to every rule in the market, including long-term investing. Remember, long-term investing doesn't mean buy it, put it in a box, sit on the box, and forget about it for 10 years. What it means is you plant something, You tend to the ground, you plant it, and you grow with it. And you weed it, and you harvest it over and over again, and you trim it and prune it and plant more. That's what it's all about. That's what stewardship's about. 610-363-1110. 610-363-1110. 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
5: I'm so thankful. 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
6: Welcome to Financial Issues, everyone. We're back and we're having a great time here. We just talked about taking advantage of gifts when they're given to you. It's okay to do that. It's okay to accept those gifts. We accepted the gift of salvation. We accept the gift of stewardship. And in that stewardship, when something causes an issue where you can make a profit, a good profit, and it doesn't seem like you're going to be able to take advantage of that again, you ought to take it. That's what we were talking about this morning. But we are willing to talk about just about anything financially from a biblical perspective, from a real world point of view. That's what we do here. You remember, wise as a serpent, gentle as a dove, right? And wise as a serpent means the wisdom of the world, how the markets work, how to invest, what does it mean, what are the different products, all those kind of things. Gentle as a dove means how we apply it in a way that honors God. We do both here, and we'd love you to join us, 610-363-1110.
7: Sure would.
6: We love your questions.
7: Why don't we go to those phones right now and talk to our friend Nelson, who's calling from Louisiana.
6: Nelson is with us. Nelson, welcome to the show. Glad you're with us this morning. What's on your mind today?
8: Good morning, guys. I'm going to go back to Monday. I don't know if y'all can remember that far back. We talked about refineries.
6: Oh, now I remember.
8: I wanted to call in Monday, but didn't happen. So anyway, I don't know if y'all realize this, but California forced two refineries to close in the last 2 years, Phillips 66 and Valero. I think we should get a... thing to the White House saying create a national security issue
6: to reopen those
8: refineries and get California, tell them to stuff their idiotic communist philosophy. Because you know what they're doing? They're bringing refined products in from Asia.
6: Yeah.
8: I also think I have another idea. I've been saying this. I'm in Louisiana. We have all kinds of refineries, chemical plants. They actually call our area the Cancer Alley. Whether that's true or not, I'll let other people decide that. I think we ought to put a blockade of water, electricity, natural gas, and oil at the border of California and put a tax on them, because all they do is take everyone else's resources.
6: Well,
8: so
6: I don't know.
8: I'm going to get off my rant and let you guys respond.
7: That's a good
8: you
7: one,
6: know,
7: Nelson.
6: Yeah, Nelson, good rant. And you know, I back the other day, and you didn't even bring it up. I said there's only one refinery, one major refinery. That was only half my sentence. Sometimes when you're on the air here and talking, there's comments going on and stuff, and the whole thing. There's only been one major refinery built in the last 10 years. We have over 130-something refineries in the U.S. Most of them are smaller. They do like 40,000 barrels, you know, where a major one would be processing something like 500,000 barrels, yeah. You know. Yeah. So, but we haven't had any. There's a new one going down in Texas that'll do just that. The refineries that Nelson is talking about out in California, they were diesel. They were a main supplier of diesel. You wonder

0: Houston was complaining about gas prices the other day, trying to blame it on Trump. I wanted to scream. I couldn't believe it.
1: Really? Sam scream? That would be interesting. He's such a calm gentleman. You know?
0: Internals.
1: Nelson, I think you nailed it, though. We just need to really be aware of what we have. And yeah, we need a couple of major refineries going in. Like I said, we need strategic refineries, north, south, east, west. We need that to be there. And one in the Midwest. You know, that would be great. Yeah. And that could happen over the next 5 years because we have the resources and we would never be dependent on the world pricing anymore. We could have the pricing from being here, no transportation needed. We you know, get the pipelines in, do all the great stuff. Nelson, you're correct, as usual.
2: Is he still? Well, thank you, guys. Yeah. I need to give you guys kudos for all the work y'all been doing on the website and the portfolio tracker. And I missed the thing about the community chat. I'll have to check that out. We're all us chatters will be excited about that.
3: That's good.
1: Yeah, we'll be exciting. That's coming soon.
3: Yeah, Nelson, that's awesome. Yeah, for anyone who's wondering what Nelson's talking about, you know, we have a special feature that's coming soon to our listeners, kind of a community chat type thing. So be on the lookout for that. Nelson, glad you're liking it, brother. Some of those beta versions.
1: You know, there's these things called bugs. Oh, no, communists? No, bugs. That's what it is. That get into programs as you're writing them, and we have to test them all first so that we make sure they work. And it's in the testing phase is what I understand. I think
3: final
1: that's what Elijah told us.
3: So almost out. So
4: pretty exciting.
3: Yeah. Very exciting to launch.
1: Thanks for giving us a call, Nelson. Great to hear from you.
3: Great to talk to you, pal.
1: All right. Yeah, good stuff.
3: Mark, let's. Why don't we jump over to Dan? Dan's calling from the state of Iowa.
1: Dan, welcome to Financial Issues from the state of Iowa. I love that. I don't know if we've had an Iowa call this week. Thank you for calling. What's on your mind?
5: Aloha.
1: Aloha. was that how you guys talk in Iowa?
3: No. good to hear from you, Dan.
5: That good smell of cooked food. You know what that is?
1: What is it?
5: That's the electrical energy floating away.
1: Oh. Okay.
5: You lose some of the energy, that leaves what's left turns acidic. Your body rejects acidic foods. You starve to death.
1: Ooh.
5: Oh, no.
3: That is wild stuff, Dan. Dan, do you have a comment about what we were talking about on the show?
6: We make sure they work.
3: I think Dan might be doing something else actually right there. You know, sometimes, Mark, we get callers who they call into the show and then they have to end up doing something else that while happened. They're on the show.
1: But we're glad you're listening, Dan. Thank you.
3: Maybe we can try to get back to you if you got a comment about the show. We appreciate it. Mark, why don't we turn for just a moment here and take a look at the markets here. As I'm seeing, everything, unfortunately, is in the red, which I don't like to see that at all. I think that's you know, rather sad, but is what it is. Oil is still down way from where it was, but it is up a little bit from yesterday also. The markets got absolutely bludgeoned yesterday, which was interesting, Mark, because didn't you say the day before we were in, like, what was it called? The eye of the storm? I wonder who called that. Oh, you did.
1: That's no, right. That wasn't me. That was the Lord, actually. You know, I had a 50-50 chance of the markets going up or down, but the Lord put it on my heart. You know, the few times before where I seen the markets calm like that, that's one or two things caused me to think that way. If the markets are real choppy, you know, we got the NASDAQ going up, we got the Dow coming down, we got the S&P not knowing which way to go, which way do I go, which way?
3: Yeah.
1: You know, that kind of thing. Well, that choppy, that tells me that there's a transition going on. Same thing with calm. So if the calm comes after a little bit of a storm, it usually makes me weary and worried about that it might be heading in a rough direction. If the choppiness comes after a downturn or a little storm, then it tells me that maybe we're headed for better markets. I don't know how long this will go on, but it looks like it is AI and technology that took the biggest hits yesterday, which we thought it would be. Things are transitioning. People are locking in as much as they can. But the good news is, even though there's some money going into safe money, it doesn't seem to be, a lot of it doesn't seem to be leaving the markets, but pouring into it. We've seen more going into energy yesterday, which was really interesting. And we still have financials that are taken, although energy surpassed financials yesterday. So we're seeing a turn is what's happening here. We're seeing a little storm turning it all around. And

0: people are getting ready. I think they're getting ready for the elections. The news coming out is so crazy and biased. I don't know if I've ever seen it like this before, the news on what's going to happen in the election. There's polls on this channel that says that Republicans not only are going to lose, but they're going to be ran out of the United States by torches and pitchforks. And then over here, there's polls showing that it's just going to be a sweep on the Republican side. So there's no way to tell which is true, because now that they've learned well how to manipulate polls, how to ask the questions the way to get the answer you want. The polls are useless. I guess they always have been. So everybody's sitting here going, what is happening? Well, I'll tell you what's happening. Our God is on the throne, and he wants us to make the right decisions. He's given us stewardship. Stewardship encompasses our whole life. It's how we utilize his resources for his purposes, his glory. One of those resources he's given us is citizenship. We have citizenship in one great country, the one that I believe he laid his hand on and that was founded on biblical principles. And we can honor him by going to the polls and voting in those people who do not hate God, who do not hate freedom, who do not hate you and me and the family, but love them, who embrace voting those people in, who embrace sexual morality, who embrace the fundamentals of being a man, like responsibility and getting up and going to work, who embrace the concept of freedom, the ability for you and me and everybody in this country to be the best they can be and realize the most that the Lord has from them and not be held down or oppressed by those who just want to take everything we have and oppress us and use us as their slaves so they can stay to the elite. We have a responsibility to our citizenship, stewardship. That's what's going on. We don't have long to wait. What, 40 days maybe?
1: Yeah.
0: Before that comes through. So I think the markets are saying we have no clue, and because of that, we're gonna move to safer diversifications. What a concept.
2: Kind of a holding pattern.
0: You know, I think there's a television radio show that talks about that a lot, don't you, Seth? Yeah. Maybe they're listening, folks. Maybe they're listening. I don't know. But they're starting to do the things that we would have been talking about for a long time. So if you're in a place where you have some overvalued stocks that are overweighing your portfolios, now's a good time to do the pruning, lock some things in. Yeah. You don't have to deploy that cash right away. You can if you want to. If you can find a good stock at a good value and rebuild your asset allocation to be more, diverse, that would be good.
1: Yeah.
0: And if not, you can store it in a safe money position, a money market, or maybe a mutual or ETF like the Timothy Plan fixed income, which are just for a while, because you can trade that when you're ready to buy into something. Yep. So the number here is 610-363-1110. Give us a call. And if you have to leave us, we're sorry to see you go, but you can see the whole show. You can join us for the whole hour here today by going out to financialissues.org. And we'd love you to come out and get in the chat, talk with Nelson and the others there, and join us in this fun. That an unborn baby's heart beats at an average of 120 times every minute? That steady rhythm, that precious sound, that's the sound of life. Preborn partners with local pregnancy clinics across the nation to help mothers choose life, providing free ultrasounds, counseling, and the gospel of Jesus Christ. When an abortion-minded mother hears that sound, 80% of the time, choose life. For $28, you can sponsor a life-saving ultrasound and share the hope of the gospel with a mother facing an unplanned pregnancy. Hi, I'm Mark Minella, host of Financial Issues, and today I want to encourage you to give to the amazing work of Preborn. 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
0: Absolutely.
5: Yeah. It's good. All right, guys. So it looks like the private investment into space movement is growing larger and larger and larger as we see the final frontier at least looking to be conquered. Right, Sam? There we go.
6: Oh, yeah. We have to do this right now. Wait for it. Wait for it.
5: It came a little late there. I was waiting for it.
3: Yeah, there it is. Anticipation.
6: So, yes. is the final frontier of so many things, including investments, as British investment firm Seraphim. So you know this is going to be good. They got an angelic name. They say private space investment has more than doubled to $23 billion in the year through June. Meanwhile, Realm Insurance says investors are putting more and more money into companies that have already shown they can operate. So this is more than just your SpaceX's and whatnot. This is things that have real things you can count on, things like Earth observation, in-orbit manufacturing, and satellite supply chains. They say that the space industry is now moving from hype to commercial reality. Now, Mark, I understand that this industry is still very speculative, I should say. So what would make a solid space stock in this current environment?
0: Just like any other stock, Sam, a solid space stock would be one that has a revenues and actually has profits. They actually are able to show that there is stockholder profits that they are beyond speculation. Remember, getting into space, getting into space is very speculative right now. What you read in that report was it's starting to become commercial. Well, starting means we're on the very edge of them starting to see the revenues bring in profits. Well, there's not very many true space stocks, you know, if we're looking at rocket stocks that are profitable. SpaceX isn't profitable. None of the major ones are profitable at this point. Does that mean they won't be in the future? No. Does it mean they will be? No. That's the thing. We have to be very, very careful. Remember, there's a lot of money pouring into these stocks, and they are speculative, and they are saying, you know, they are saying that's the future of everything, just like they said a lot of other things were that didn't happen. So there's also a lot of smaller stocks that are into the space race as well that are receiving a lot of government money, a lot of grants, a lot of businessmen coming together and saying, hey, I'm willing to speculate in this. Billions upon billions upon billions are going into it. And yet nobody's making any money yet besides the downline. This is what's really interesting. There are some companies that are launching satellites.
7: Yeah.
0: That's a good thing. And they're actually making a little money. There are some companies that are building satellites or the parts for rockets. There are some companies that supply the materials, the wiring, all sorts of things like that for those manufacturers of the rockets. Those companies have been around. They were profitable before the rocket surge, before the blast off of the rockets. Yeah. They have been around quite a while. So that's where I would be looking, and that's actually in the theme that I'm looking at, is the downline of the rocket companies. Who's supplying Elon Musk?
7: Yeah, right.
0: Who's supplying Elon Musk with the switches, with the chips, with the wiring, and all that is special stuff. You know, you can't send a regular chip that was in a Nintendo or in a regular computer into space because of how cold it is and because of the extreme temperatures it goes through. They fail very quickly, so you need specialty stuff, things that were made for military strength situations. Yeah. A lot of the companies that are doing the space that are being profitable actually are military based. They were making stuff for the missiles, for the interceptors, for our defenses. So they were already there to begin with, and now they have broaden themselves. The reason we haven't jumped in so big into this, I know I'm taking a little bit on this, Seth, but I hope you don't mind.
7: Mark, is it's because your show.
0: When the space race, when the IPO came out for SpaceX, everything went through the ceiling. Yeah. The valuation went through. We look at the stocks in the space race the same as we look at them in the utilities. Well, a little bit different because of the way we evaluate it. But the idea is we look at stocks across the board with the same financial issues still. We want to see strong balance sheets. We want to see strong income statements. We want to see the projections for the future, not just projections. Are people hoping that Elon really is going to launch 1,000 rockets next year, but that they actually have orders in place for those and down payments on those, so those contracts can't be broken and cause a total default. So we're looking at all that. And then, obviously, we look at the valuation. Well, we saw valuations take off like a rocket, and we're not going to chase valuations. They pulled back a lot. So coming soon, if things don't get out of hand, there may be some really good buys coming up in the space industry or the downline of that space industry. So I love the anticipation, just like the theme we came out with before the crash of the symbol. But good steward waits for the right time and the right price and the right products to hit before we jump in head and foot. Now, there are some young people that might be 20, 25 years old and says, I believe in this without a doubt. I'm just jumping in head first. And you know what? Go ahead. There's going to be losers and there's going to be winners. Remember, everybody's vying for this money now. The government's money, not just the U.S., but Britain's, Europe's. Everybody's racing. We see China. We see India. We see all sorts of people. Everybody wants to be in space and everybody wants 1,000 satellites out there so they can watch here in my house and
7: that's right.
0: And see what surveil we're eating for stuff. Dinner. Yeah. Yeah, that kind of stuff. I think they're looking for more important stuff. But yeah, so be patient. And if you find something you really like and you got a question about it, bring the name to us. We'll do a full financial issue steal valuation on it. And remember, the very first thing we look at, what is it, Seth, when we ever look at a stock?
7: If it's biblically responsible or not.
0: Biblical responsible. This whole desk could be piled up with stock certificates. Yeah. We take each one
7: great,
0: and say,
7: solid
0: this company is not biblically responsible. You know what we do with it?
7: Paper shredder,
0: that's right off the bat. We don't have to think past that. God made it really easy for us. You know, walk in his ways and trust in him, And he just blesses us. Sometimes it's financially. Sometimes it's just with the joy of the Lord and the peace we get when the markets get crazy, like they are a little bit, you know. But we've had worse times, but we could still hold our peace and our joy and realize this too will pass because we have an awesome God.
5: Yeah, absolutely. Mark, a question for you with the space industry. For some of our new listeners, I think we did talk about this initially after the SpaceX IPO. What is the proper sector to categorize space stocks in? I feel like there's some tech, there's some industrials, there's some other stuff. How would you categorize?
0: Well, you know, an industry has really arrived when it's its own industry.
5: Yeah, so it kind of is. It is.
0: Space is its own industry. Some people put it under tech. Some people put it under industrials.
5: Yeah.
0: Because what are they doing? Well, they're sending satellites off. They're creating the infrastructure for other businesses, and that's industrials do that. I think when you've really arrived, you become your own sector.
5: Yeah.
0: You're big enough and things take off. And we could see that in the future. Space could dominate just like AI did, just like another technology could. Or another sector did. It could become so big of a part of our economy, sending things into space, building resorts on the moon because everybody wants to get a moon tan and, you know, that kind of thing. So it could happen in our lifetime. I don't know if it will. I don't even know if this will get past the next few years when we start having satellites colliding with each other because there's so many or the sun can't get through. You know?
5: Right.
0: So,
5: right.
0: We'll see.
5: Yeah. Good stuff.
0: Yeah, it is good stuff. And it's a great question because there's a lot of opportunity coming. And I believe there's some opportunity there now, like I said, in the suppliers to the people who are making the components and the component suppliers that are selling them to the rocket companies. And, you know, like Elon Musk, he likes to make everything. He's even making his own chips and stuff. But other rocket companies aren't. And there's even fuel suppliers. We have to be looking at that. The liquid supplies and the solid fuels for rockets, they have to be properly formulated, so it's a big deal. Those companies that put those together, if they're not overvalued or if they're being ran well, they wouldn't be a bad thing to be looking at either, because what I've seen going into the future, Seth, is that, and everybody, is that the number of rockets that are going to be launched next year compared to what we've done in the past is just multiples higher. So somebody's got to be supplying all these things. And those people have been around already and they have other forms of income. And so it makes them a good company, or could be a good company, as long as they haven't borrowed their way to stay in business. So, 610-363-1110. We're going to get to our phones when we come back from this short break. So let's load up those phone queues and get ready for it. Also, your questions are incredible. This question about space by so many people, they've been coming is excellent. I think people are seeing the pullbacks in SEC of the different space stocks and suppliers. So some opportunities are coming.
8: 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It's about how we live. It has a ripple effect into every area of our lives and the communities around us. It starts with a single drop, one small ripple, then another and another. That's how God often works. 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
6: The opinions and recommendations expressed on this program do not necessarily represent the opinions of the station or any of the program sponsors. 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
5: 610-363-1110. That's the number to call in. Mark, why don't we try Dan again? He's calling back from Iowa. Dan, good morning. What's on your mind?
13: Yes. Since everyone is eating cooked food and dying from starvation, how can they possibly judge anything? We are in heaven.
5: You know, Dan, I'm not really sure what you're referring to there.
0: Yeah.
5: Mark,
0: no, me neither. Yeah. Dan, let me ask you this. Are you concerned about our world because you believe that our one true God is not there for us? Or are you concerned about the world because of the health issues that we're seeing that are being revealed now? Because that's really important to know. Are you a believer, Dan?
13: What can Jesus we do Christ? About Putin? What can we do about Putin?
0: Well, even though we do bring politics into our show, Dan, we're really about honoring God in all we do. And I'm not so sure that these questions are really in line with what we need to be talking about today
5: with
0: the stewardship concepts. But Dan, do you mind if I pray for you right now?
13: Say it to the Lord.
0: Oh, thank you. Dear Heavenly Father, we pray for Dan, Lord. We know that he has a lot on his heart and his mind, and those concerns are for your children and your creation. And we ask you, Lord, to bless him, but still allow him to embrace the joy of the Lord and not have fear about what's going on in the future because he has accepted, hopefully has accepted Jesus Christ as his Lord and Savior, and that he is walking in the ways of the Lord and walking in the good works. And he's just wanting to bring this to the forefront of everybody out there that we need to honor God in everything we do, what we eat, how we vote, how we live here in America, how we reinforce the godly wisdom that you give all of us. And we want to thank you for gentlemen like Dan who really want to get the message out there. In Jesus' name we pray. Amen. Dan, thank you so much for joining us today. God bless you, sir.
5: Appreciate the call, Dan. 610-363-1110. Hey, Mark, here's an interesting question. Valerie is 68 years old, and she's asking, is Caterpillar supporting the LGBTQ agenda in any way? It passes, and that's CAT is the ticker symbol for Caterpillar. Passes the screens on Evaluator, but in discussing it with my financial advisor, I was told that they still support the agenda in ways. I Googled, and these were the comments. Caterpillar generally maintains supportive internal policies and resource groups for LGBTQ+ employees, though it scaled back some public diversity participation back in 2024. How would you respond to that, Mark?
0: Well, the first response here, and you're not going to like this, Seth.
5: Sure.
0: You're really not, is you pronounce caterpillar as caterpillar instead of caterpillar.
5: Is that how it's pronounced? Caterpillar?
0: E-R is ah in caterpillar, okay?
5: Fair enough. I stand corrected.
0: For most of the United States, we call it caterpillar, don't we?
14: Amen. Right. Amen.
0: Amen. But besides,
5: I'm glad we got that out of the way.
0: Yeah. But besides that, what we want to look at is that, there's a lot of companies that allow equal access to rooms or to organizations to form within the company. And really, what Caterpillar did, Caterpillar. Did you get that?
5: I got it.
0: Caterpillar has changed as they stop participating in the Human Rights Campaign Corporate Equity Index.
5: Yeah.
0: That's a very positive thing. In September 2024, they introduced stricter guidelines for external sponsorships. So they're pulling back on the DEI, the ESG, the supporting all these kind of things. What they continue to do is allow resource groups within their company. They're being fair-minded in this, in the sense that if you want a Bible study there, if you want to get a resource group that does Bible studies, they'll allow that. And they're not going to be discriminated against them. Now, they're not funding these from the best I know it. So
5: yeah.
0: They do operate a charitable matching program, although the public guidelines don't establish which specific organizations they'll match. So if any, and which ones are receiving the matching funds. So there might be some slippery slope there. I don't like the idea that if they are matching LGBTQ plus or whatever you want to call the sexual immorality groups that are out there, if they are matching those and not matching the Bible studies or the Christian organizations, then we got a problem with that. Otherwise, they're blindly allowing money to go to these other things. I'd rather them not match a Bible study and not match sinful organization, anti-God, anti-family, communists, sexual immorality or organizations or Satanist organizations, and not let the money that the corporation is making go to anything, good or bad, but go to the dividends for those who own the company, like the people who own Caterpillar. They're taking your dividends and dispersing them without your permission. So I'd prefer that to be the way. And obviously, if this upsets you in any way, if the idea that they're even entertaining or allowing organizations like that on their campuses or allowing them to form under their banner, don't buy them. Don't participate. I have high respect for you in not doing that. But with the criteria we have set up, they're still passing the criteria on Evaluator and our personal. Now, if you have something that shows that they are corporately sponsoring LGBTQ activities, like outside activities or pride parades or things like that, please send it in to us and we'll do a deep dive on it. I appreciate anything you could do on that.
5: Yeah. You know, Mark, that's really good. Valerie, for your situation, it's important to remember two things. One, we don't hold the stocks that are on the buy list or the hold list tightly. We hold them with open hands, understanding that they could go dirty at any moment. And then number two, I think, Mark, one of the most important screens that we have to remind our listeners, perhaps the most important, maybe after the biblically responsible screening, is their own conscience.
0: Yeah.
5: And your conscience is really, really
0: between
5: important.
0: Between you and the Lord.
5: Exactly. And if you're uncomfortable with it, Valerie, by all means, don't hold it.
0: So I think many people would be surprised on some of the stocks I will not hold. And for the reason, the last 35 years, as I was managing money, I had so many arguments within the biblical responsible investing arena about holding Chinese stocks. And I said, I won't hold them. And why not? Would they force abortion on women? No, they don't. Yes, they do. Look into it. Yeah. I won't hold them. Why? Because they have a board member on every company they have. Yeah. And that board member has more power than the president or CEO because he has the full backing of the Chinese government behind him. So I won't hold them because they are making tennis shoes for American companies in slave camps with Uyghurs and others that they've arrested, Christians, and forcing them to do this work. I won't own them for these things. Well, it's just only in the last, 5-10 years that the BRI community has embraced that. Those people who told me I was crazy and I'm missing out on great returns now are starting to embrace that. So you need to, you know, I use Evaluator because they're the strictest and they're the strongest and they're database. They don't say, well, somebody said this or somebody said this and that and then there's no way to back it up. They use data, they go back, they look at it, and they do as strong of evaluation, I think, that is possible. Sometimes I go beyond that just because of my personal preference. So can you. I think it honors God. Not that we act out of fear, not that we act out of anything but loving our Lord and realizing, you know, let's just be beyond reproach on this. Yeah. Let's move on. I don't care how much that company makes. God decides that. He'll take care of us. And I believe the closer you can get to Christ, even through your investments, the better it is. It doesn't matter the materialism plus or the materialism minus on that. There's no better place than at the feet of our Savior.
15: Absolutely. And Mark, you know, one of the beauties of the Christian walk and of being transformed by Christ is having a clean conscience. And I think for our listeners, that's so important when you're talking about your investments. You got to be invested in such a way that your conscience is clean, you know. And hopefully for all of us as Christians, our conscience is guided by the Holy Spirit and in line with the scriptures. But ultimately, yeah, that conscience decision is so important. And it seems like Valerie's conscience has been pricked at least.
0: So Valerie, praise the Lord. Move within what you believe God would have you to do. Stand firm on that. And if you find anything that's rock solid and that you're concerned about, alert all of us. That's what this is about. You know, every day you have 23 hours of being inundated with secularism and 1 hour of financial issues. That's not fair. So we need to get the news out as quickly as we can so we can uplift you to help you.
15: Yeah.
0: Not just you, Valerie. I'm talking about everybody who listens, everybody That's who right. cares, our partners, to help us all to be the great stewards so more and more people can see our light and realize, hey, I can get closer to Christ by just reading the word, listening to financial issue, becoming the best steward that I can. And that's an incredible thing.
15: Sure
0: that's is. What we're all about. Yeah. The closer to Christ we can get you, then we've done something good. If we touched one life today or yesterday or tomorrow with the message of the gospel, the good news of salvation through Jesus Christ, and or if we touched one life with the good news of what it means to be a godly steward, we feel like that we've been blessed by God to be here and to be joined by you. So thank you so much for that. Thank you so much for loving the Lord. Thank you for the way you display it and how you invest with biblical integrity, how you spend, how you save, how you give. All these are part of stewardship, even how you earn. God bless you all. And, you know, you might want to start getting ready right now because tomorrow is
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3: Let's take a quick look at the weather for the Amarillo area. High temperature today, upper 70s, chance of rain 70%. Overnight low tonight, low to mid 60s. Tomorrow, high temperature mid to upper 70s, chance of rain 70%. 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Borger. Flashpoint is a televised program that we use the audio from for our radio purposes. Flashpoint is a program that focuses on pertinent issues currently facing America and delivers news and commentary under the anointing, encouraging evidence and hope that God is working to bring about His plans and purposes in these turbulent times. 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And now, here is the latest episode of Flashpoint.
17: Good evening, everyone. I am so glad you're joined here for Flashpoint. Thank you for being here. Thank you for watching all these shows. I want to remind you, if you've missed any of our previous programs, go back to the YouTube channel, go back to the Rumble channel, and you can catch up. Everything is archived there, and you can catch up on it. All right, tonight's a very special program. I sat down with a man that I've known for many years. His name is Randy Hill. We worked together over the years, and I believe you're really going to enjoy this. We sat down to talk about revival, to talk about pursuing the presence of God. So I want you to hear this, but you're going to get so much more than just that. Here it is, Randy Hill. Hi, everyone. Welcome to the program. So glad you're here. Listen, we're going to have a great time today. And I have a friend since I've known since 1983, which is difficult because I'm only 30 years old. But anyway, Randy, thank you. Randy Hill, thank you for coming, being on the program today.
18: Awesome.
17: You know, we knew each other back in the PTL days. So there's our full disclosure there of how we got to know each other. But I've watched you through the years. And now we have an extensive TV background. You and I have done, but I've seen God move you and do things. In fact, on the Flashpoint Network, we're still airing some of those programs that you did and stuff that you did with your dad down by the river.
18: Oh, yeah.
17: You know, let's talk, before we get into what's going on now, let's talk so people get to know who you are. Your brother is right now. Your older brother's back there. Well, all your brothers are older. The oldest brother's back there shading cameras, making sure you don't look green. Dale has worked with me, and I've worked for him, and he's helping everything with the network and studios and everything. So you're the youngest. What was it like growing up in the Hill family? Give us some dirt on these guys.
18: Oh, well, they probably have more dirt on me than I have on them.
17: I think so.
18: You know, we grew up, our dad was born at the end of the Depression, so it was all about, we're going to teach you how to work.
17: Yeah.
18: And all three brothers saw Dad in a different light. Johnny, our oldest, he saw Dad as a businessman.
17: Right.
18: Because Dad had business at that time. Dale, at the end of Dad's business career, knew him then, but then Dad had the call to preach on his life. Dad was a minister my entire life. He never owned a business. So we all saw our dad in a different light. But in whatever place that Dad occupied, he worked and he served God.
17: Yeah.
18: He was a man of integrity. The story tells back when he started his business, another guy came in after he had verbally agreed to do something with another company. A new company came in and said, we can beat that price. Let me see your contract. Dad said, we don't have a contract. And the man told him, well, then don't worry about it. And my dad said, no, you understand. I've given my word.
17: Yeah,
18: my word is bigger than a contract. So that's kind of what we grew up in.
17: That's
18: so we saw Dad differently. But then we saw the side of ministry. For me personally, I saw the side of ministry, but then also the side of television. Because in my very young life, television entered our family. So I've grown up seeing ministry and TV and how they merge. Dad always said it's amazing we're all saved because we saw behind the curtain in ministry and in television. But thank God our family's all saved and still working in ministry today.
17: Isn't that amazing?
18: Yeah.
17: It's amazing. And now you've been all talk about it's a little bit more history on you.
18: Okay.
17: Your personal life, you were married to Bonnie that I remember. Talk about her and what happened.
18: Bonnie and I were married, and then about 29 years into our marriage, we were pastoring a church in North Carolina.
17: Yeah.
18: Three children, doing great. We had two grandchildren at that time, or three grandchildren, excuse me. And I had gone to church early. I had meetings before church.
17: Of course.
18: And I was in the middle of a meeting, and she kept calling me, which was very unusual because she knew I was in meetings. So between meetings, I stepped out, and I called. I said, what's wrong? And she said, you need to come home. I need to tell you something. And I said, well, I'm getting ready to start church. No, you need to come home. So I worked it out, and I went home. And when I walked in, she was sitting on the couch crying, and she told me she had found a lump in her breast.
17: Yeah.
18: That began a four-year journey of standing in faith against cancer.
17: Mm.
18: And the last year was the worst. We ended up bringing in hospice. Midway between this four-year journey, she had taken chemo. I had the certificate that it said she was cancer-free.
17: Yeah.
18: But about 3 months later, they found a little bit and they couldn't do anything with it because she had had radiation. And so that began the bad part. But I heard her say many times every day, I will live and not die and declare the works of the Lord. And at the end of March of 22, she looked at me and said, I'm not scared to die anymore.
17: Wow.
18: Out of the blue, I'm not scared to die anymore. And I looked at her and said, what are you saying? She She said, I've seen the Lord, I've seen heaven, and for a believer, there is no sting in death.
0: That's right.
18: And the Bible teaches that. She said, all you do is lean forward, and you leave this earth, and you're in glory.
0: Wow, never heard it that way, lean forward.
18: She just said, all I need to do is lean forward. Hmm. 3 weeks later, she leaned forward.
0: Yeah.
18: My family was all around the bed. We were praying. We had worship music playing. She was in a coma. And we were in the middle of praying, and I looked, and I saw that she had flatlined. And I literally got on the bed, straddled her. She had a huge hole in her chest. Her hip was broken from the cancer. So there was no way I could have gotten on the bed unless she had passed.
0: Yeah.
18: I climbed on the bed and brought her back to life. Literally prayed. I said, you're not dying. No, you will live and not die. And after about 3 minutes, she began to breathe again. So I climbed off the bed and I said, okay, now we've brought her back to life. Let's get her healed. And at that moment, the Lord spoke to me. And Gene, I experienced something I've never experienced. He asked me, let me have her.
0: Wow.
18: And I didn't want to do that.
0: I'm sure.
18: It had been a terrible week. I hadn't slept in like 4 days. And the house was full of family. The doctors had told us to call in everybody. But I was believing. And I looked up and said, no, Lord. He said, let me have her. She wants to come home. When I heard that, there's no way I can pray.
0: Yeah.
18: I've learned something, Gene, that when somebody wants to go to heaven, no matter how much you pray, you're not going to stop it.
0: That's right.
18: And so I just said, okay, Lord, I give her to you. And I saw her flatline. And at that moment, it was as if you had taken a pitcher of warm oil and poured it on my head. I literally felt it come down my body all the way to my feet. The grief, the sorrow, and all that at that moment left. And I threw my hands up. And I led my family into the hymn, Great is Thy Faithfulness.
0: That's awesome.
18: All I have needed, Thy hand has provided. And I said, God, you're faithful. And I'm at a moment right now facing death. I'll never have this moment again. I'll never have an opportunity like this again. So I decree God's good, God's faithful, and I praise you. And my kids all begin to praise, and she's in glory today.
0: And that's just amazing. Now, so everybody understands, you're still pastoring a church at this time. So you've got the responsibility, you got to come up with a sermon, you got to preach faith to everybody, and you're not seeing things go the right direction that you thought it should go. What did you learn through that season?
18: I learned that I determined I would not let my circumstances determine my doctrine.
0: It's good.
18: This book right here is true. I believe it now more than ever. I even believe genuine leather. I mean, and I tell you what I did right after that. I put this book in the floor, and I've done this a few times, and I stood on it, and I said, Lord, I'm standing on your word, and no matter what I see. Now, it's easy to say, I'm not moved by what I see.
0: Oh, yeah.
18: But what do you do when your wife is now changing colors because she's dead? I had to really ask myself a couple things. Do I believe this book?
0: Yep.
18: The answer was yes. And it was because I had to develop a relationship with God and with that book way before we dealt with cancer. So I knew he was true. Yeah. And it was too late to convince me that he doesn't do miracles.
0: Right.
18: Then I had to ask myself, do I believe he heals? Because I know there's teaching today that says healing's gone away.
0: That's true.
18: You know, one of the first people I had to pray for after this situation in a healing line, and I made sure I did it. One of the first opportunities I had to minister after Bonnie passed, I stood up and said, I'm calling for healing. I believe God's a healer. I'm going to make the devil have a black eye. And the first lady had breast cancer.
0: Wow.
18: And I had to say, he is a healer. I'm not in charge of the results.
0: There you go.
18: I'm just in charge to lay hands on the sick and believe.
0: That's all you're supposed to do.
18: So I had to determine whether I believe the book.
0: Yeah.
18: I had to determine that no matter what I went through, it would not change my doctrine. And the third thing, and I used Oral Roberts so much in this, the third thing is God's a good God.
0: Yeah.
18: God didn't take my wife. Death didn't take my wife. My wife leaned forward and chose to go home. And because of that, God's still a good God.
3: Sure is. So let's go forward from there. And we'll have to get you back for another show because, I mean, this time's going away. But the what did you do next? Now you've got to obviously, you've got a funeral to plan, you know, and then everybody goes home.
18: Yeah. That's the part I wasn't ready for. My house was full of people for weeks. But 2 hours after she chose to go home, my house is empty. My kids had been there, so they went back to their house to clean up. Everybody came back, but for that moment.
3: Yeah.
18: And that's when I had to stop and say, what do I do now? What do I do? So I committed to give all I had to the Lord. I went and took a couple weeks away and just spent time with God, and I learned something. And I know the content of this show, this fits perfect. I had gone around the world teaching on prayer. I was on an international prayer team that did conferences on prayer. And Gene, I couldn't pray. I didn't know what to say. I didn't know how to pray. So what I would do is I'd open up the Bible and I would just pray Psalms.
3: Yeah.
18: Hear my cry, O Lord, and attend to my prayer. Lead me to the rock that's higher than I learned to pray the word.
3: That's good.
18: First John says that if we pray according to his will, we are confident that he hears us. And then if we know he hears us, we can have what we ask. Well, his word is his will.
3: That's right.
18: So even to this day, even this morning, when it came time for me to pray, I opened up my Bible. I pray the word.
3: Yeah.
18: And that's how I survived.
3: So you survived, and so you've got a new Mrs. Hill in your life.
18: Yes.
3: So how take us to that point.
18: A mutual friend of ours, Kent and Candy Christmas.
3: Yeah.
18: Candy contacted me. Kent was actually at my house about 4 weeks before Bonnie passed and prayed with her. We had known Kent for 30 years. Candy contacted me about 6 weeks after Bonnie went home, and she said, Randy, I have somebody for you. And I said, literally, get behind me, Satan. Yeah. I was not ready. I knew my children weren't ready.
3: Sure.
18: And fast forward about 2 years later, one thing I was not prepared for, other men that had faced the loss of their spouse told me, but loneliness hit me out of the blue. I was actually preaching in South Carolina at a Pentecost encounter. And I got through preaching, had a great service. Miracles had happened. People had gotten saved. It was awesome. I went back to my room and collapsed, started weeping, and didn't know what it was. I thought, man, somebody had stayed in this hotel room earlier and done something. I got out of there. I packed up and left. Didn't shower, didn't do anything. I just left because I had to get out of there thinking it would leave. It didn't. I could hardly drive down the road. Candy contacted me about 2 hours after that.
3: Oh, really?
18: And sent me a picture of this lady. And I was like, uh-oh.
3: Yeah.
18: And I realized at that moment what I'm dealing with, that I'm tired of being alone. And long story short, it took 2 days to pray and fast. That on a Tuesday night, I was praying and I found a verse in Proverbs that it said, those that follow God will never be disappointed. I'm like, are you telling me to call this woman? Mm-hmm. The next morning, my son calls me. He said, Dad, I was praying this morning, and God told me to give you this verse out of Proverbs. Oh, those that follow God will never be disappointed. I'm like, oh, no.
3: Yeah, that's wild.
18: I called her that day, and long story short, 6 months later, at Kent and Candy's house, we were married, and we're both in ministry today.
3: Isn't that amazing? Well, I remember talking, Terry and I had flown out for Kent's birthday. Yes. And I had heard about this, and I'm like, I think I pulled you aside, and I pulled your wife aside. Like, are you sure?
18: You know? You did. I remember that.
3: Are you really sure?
0: Don't do this if you're not sure. Yeah. Sure. And because if I can talk you out of it, you don't need to do it.
19: Right.
0: And you were of course, grinning from ear to ear. And yes, this is, I know this is right. And so talk about the Fireplace Fellowship and how did that come? What is that and how did that come to be?
18: Okay. It's a church that, and what I didn't share was Shanda was also a widow.
0: Yes.
18: Her husband had passed away in December. Bonnie passed away in April.
0: Okay.
18: And so we both knew the broken road. We both knew what it was like. She pastored a church that her and her late husband started 22 years ago called the Fireplace Fellowship. I was pastoring in North Carolina, and everybody was asking, how are y'all going to do this? And we said, we don't know. We know we're called to preach. We know we're called to be together. So for the first almost 8 months of our marriage, we'd preach at our local churches on Sunday and get together during the week and fly back, and we didn't see each other that often. And that was terrible. I'd already been alone.
0: Yeah.
18: And so around April of the next year, the Lord spoke to me and said, you've accomplished what you need to accomplish here. And I was like, no, she's coming here. No, you're to go there to Tennessee. And so I followed God, and now I pastor the church there with her. And she's ministering now while I'm here today.
0: Yeah, isn't that awesome?
18: And we're just growing a group of believers who want to go after God and go after the presence. We're a Flashpoint chapter.
0: Yes, sir,
18: and
0: you are.
18: So we're trying to change our county with the assistance of Flashpoint and watch God bring revival back to America.
0: All right, so people want to know that you're... Talk about where it is and how they can track.
18: It's in Gallatin, Tennessee, which is just north of Nashville. It's in the greater Nashville area. They can go on the fireplacefellowship.com and find out everything about the church. And it's just a place where the presence of God's there.
0: Isn't that great? So, Randy, I know we were going a different direction in this program. I don't think that's where we're supposed to go for this show. You know, when you started talking about being... collapsing on the floor with loneliness and understanding, I'm like, okay, that's who we're talking to today. Yeah. Those people that are lonely, especially through either a loss of a husband, a spouse, or divorce, or whatever, you know, loneliness can be devastating.
18: Yes.
0: You had a marriage that was working and she passed. I went through a divorce. The loneliness is still the loneliness.
18: Mm-hmm.
0: And I think you got a lot of people watching. So I just want to give you the next 5 minutes or so to look at the camera and minister to those people, because there's something about you that has come through this.
18: Yes.
0: That I think you can minister to those people. So listen to Randy.
18: You know, Psalms 23 says, even though I walk through the valley of the shadow of death, you are with me. It might not seem or look like God's with you right now based on circumstances, but he is. He said he would never leave you. He would never forsake you. He said that he was forsaken by the Father so you wouldn't have to be. When he's on the cross and he said, my God, why have you forsaken me? He did that so you wouldn't have to be forsaken. One of the verses that helped me get through this time was, it says, they that wait upon the Lord shall renew their strength. They shall mount up with wings as eagles. They shall run and not be weary, and they shall walk and not faint. I wanted to be carried away, Gene, and just fly out of my loneliness.
0: Sure.
18: I wanted to run out of my loneliness, but God showed me, no, son, you're going to walk through this one. Because when you walk through it, you learn something. You learn to endure. Those that endure to the end shall be saved. I found a side of God that I would have never found anywhere else. He sent his Holy Spirit to be a comforter. He sent his Holy Spirit to be a guide. He sent his Holy Spirit to not only be with you, but live in you. So I have a relationship with God now that I never had before, because I learned the God of the fire. When you walk through the fire, you will not be burned. He didn't say you wouldn't go through the fire. He said you'll walk through it. But even in walking through the fire, you will not be burned. And you will come out of the situation not even smelling like smoke. So I want to encourage you today that in your loneliness, number one, realize You're not alone. I used to be around a group of people, even my own family. I'd get around my own family and still feel alone. But my solitude drove me to my prayer life. And in my prayer life, I was never alone. Whether it was 4:30 in the morning or 5 in the afternoon, I would go and pray. And just sometimes prayer was just sitting still before God. Go just get with God. And you will find a side of God that you've never found. And you'll come out of this because he's a restorer. And you will find yourself restored better than you were before you went through your trial.
3: That's so good. Listen, there's a phone number on the screen, 888-427-9057. And I know you listened to the words of Randy and what he was talking about, and they resonated with you. And I as you were talking, and I could go back in times in my life and go, oh, yep, I was there. Mm-hmm. And I know there are people that need someone to, you all need somebody to talk to.
18: Yes.
3: So pick up the phone and call. You go, well, I don't know these people. Listen, they are qualified to be on that other end of that phone, and they want to pray with you. Flashpoint pays for the call. We pay for that. You just need to pick up the phone.

0: or the sermon you got to prepare for Sunday or Wednesday or whatever you got to do, you can get so focused you miss the point. And that's not what Jesus did. We got such a great example in Scripture. Go ahead.
1: The Bible says that he would move in and he was moved with compassion.
0: Yeah.
1: He went into the town of Nain and saw a widow that was now going to bury her son. And he was moved to compassion because she was a widow.
0: Yeah.
1: So he raised the son. I learned through this. Number one, I learned don't say to people, I know how you feel.
0: Yeah.
1: Because you don't.
0: No.
1: I had people say that to me and I'm thinking inside, no, you don't.
0: Yeah.
1: And I even met people who had lost their spouse as a pastor and I'd go to the family. I never said anymore, I know you feel. I would say, I know what it is to lose a spouse.
0: Yeah.
1: But Jesus was moved with compassion. The ministry needs to move back to the one-on-one touching people with compassion. And that's where we have missed it as a church. We've got this big cookie cutter deal. Jesus didn't operate that way. He was a one-on-one minister.
0: Yeah,
1: and I'm thankful he was one-on-one with me.
0: Amen. We all are. All right, so what's next for Randy and Shanda?
1: We're traveling. I'm working with Flashpoint a lot. We do a lot of camp meetings, a lot of ministry. We're building the church in Nashville there to make sure that it's a place where people can find the presence of God. I read a statistic that said 80% of people who attend church every Sunday said they have never felt the manifested presence of God.
0: 80%.
1: 80%.
0: Wow.
1: I've decided I'm going to work with God to build a church where every time they step through, they're going to feel the presence of God.
0: Right. What do you think is the key to that?
1: I think it falls on the pastors.
0: Yeah.
1: It's all about the pastors and what are they really pursuing? Are they pursuing a large church? Are they pursuing entertaining God? It's all about one-on-one with God.
0: Yeah.
1: Not trying to entertain the people in the pew.
0: Yeah.
1: But to give God what he wants. It's his house.
0: Well, there
1: we
0: is
1: act
0: that.
1: Like it's our house.
0: There is that.
1: Yeah. I tell people all the time, to any man, a real man, the remote control is our scepter.
0: That's true.
1: You know, and if you want to really get at odds with a man, walk into his house and pick up his remote control.
0: That's right.
1: But we do that every Sunday at church. We go into God's house and we take the remote and we say, this is what we're doing today. Will you bless it? Instead of saying, this is your house. What do you want to do today?
0: Oh, it's so good. So good. All right. So you got to come back. Randy's going to be back on another program. And I talked to him about the presence of God and what he's learned. You know, I often quote my conversation with Pastor John Kilpatrick when we were talking about revival. And mm-hmm. and he said something that you have said, and you didn't say these words, but you basically have right. talked this way. He said, prayer is the bank that revival draws upon.
1: Mm-hmm.
0: In the last couple minutes, talk about that.
1: Every revival in history, if you go back to the first awakening, second awakening, the Welsh revival, mm-hmm. even the Azusa Street revival, even the New York revival that most people don't know about that took place on yep. Wall Street, it all started with prayer. The two ingredients that started every revival in history was prayer and holiness. And we've lost both of those.
0: Yeah.
1: We've gone from hours of prayer, days of prayer, to minutes of prayer or moments of prayer. And we don't preach holiness anymore. Mm-hmm. I'm not talking about outward. I'm talking about inward. Those were the two main ingredients to every revival that took place. And I believe there's a remnant that God's raising back up, calling people to prayer and calling people to be holy.
0: Yeah.
1: Be ye holy as I am holy, to follow him. And when those two intersect, revival shows up.
0: All right. So you mentioned that you're talking about holiness inward, not outward.
1: Right.
0: Explain what that is.
1: When I grew up, holiness was outward.
0: Yes.
1: The lady's dress had to be so long.
0: Yes. Okay.
1: Men's hair had to be above the ears.
0: Oh, yeah.
1: I tell my family, my hairstyle's the way it is today because they kept it so short when I was a kid. It had to yeah. be short. But we focus more on the outward mm-hmm. instead of the heart being circumcised. That's what the prophet said. God's going to come and circumcise your heart because it's out of the heart the mouth will speak. It's out of the heart you get your yeah. passion. If we can get our heart right with God, it will take care of the outward. It will change everything. Our churches will be full of people that look rough on the outside, but inside, they're going after God.
0: Amen. All right. We didn't get to talk about it. We'll talk about this more. Randy's got a new book, Unveiling the Secrets of the Blood Covenant.

0: How can they get the book?
1: Then go on the fireplacefellowship.com. Okay. And you can find it there. It's all about the covenants in the Bible and how it relates to us today.
0: All right, so I'd recommend you go get that. I know you've enjoyed Randy today. I know you've heard this testimony. Share this program with someone that you know, you may know, that's going through a time of loneliness or a time of feeling away or disconnected. Do that and let's see what happens. And go on the website, find out more about the church. Those of you in that area, it's a great church. You should go find it and be a part and get the book, Unveiling the Secrets of the Blood Covenant. Randy, thank you.
1: Thank you.
0: We're going to do another show because I want to get into our other topic. Thank you for being a part. Listen, you can always go to fparmy.com and go, I thought this was Revival Radio TV. Yes, it's both. This is where we sit down and we take what Flashpoint begins, Revival Radio takes care of. Listen, this is the whole point of why we're here, is to see a revival, to see a great awakening, and let's usher in the second coming. But we got to do it the way God tells us to do it and understand. We'll see you next time.
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0: Randy, one of the things that we at Flashpoint, and I've talked with Terry, you know this, is that we are focusing on the presence of God.
1: Yes.
0: You know, whether it be on the program or on the tent meetings or things that we're focusing on, even our live events, we're making a shift.
1: Right.
0: To be able to do that and focus on that, because this is the only thing that's going to change America. Mm-hmm. And if we're not careful, all the stuff that we've learned about politics and government and corruption, it can get on you.
1: Oh, yeah.
0: And you just want to give up. You know, and yeah. Go, God, is there anybody that's, you know, for whatever reason. But the presence of God's so important.
1: Yes.
0: And I want to start with that story you said right before we started recording.
1: Well, first let me commend you and thank you for being willing to follow the presence.
0: Amen. Yeah.
1: Most Flashpoint events, I'm behind the camera.
0: Yeah.
1: And I can't tell you how many times when you've stopped and been led by the presence, I'm trying to run camera crying.
0: Yeah.
1: Because the presence of God overwhelms me.
0: Right.
1: I grew up in the presence of God. When I was a kid, you know, we went to church. My dad was a pastor and we were made to go to church. It wasn't, would you like to go? No, you went to church. My dad even made me go to women's ministry meetings. I mean, if the doors
0: That's were- That's cruel.
1: It's wrong, yeah. But if the doors were open, we were there. And I didn't like Sunday mornings. Sunday mornings to me were boring. But Sunday night, that's where the fire came. And I grew up watching God heal. I watched cancer be healed. I watched growth fall off. I saw blind eyes open. To me, we weren't allowed to do anything back then. You couldn't go to movies. You couldn't do anything. Church was entertainment.
0: Oh, yeah.
1: You know? And so I love Sunday night. And my youngest memories are laying under the pew trying to go to sleep, watching people fall out in the presence of God.
0: Wow.
1: And so I grew up understanding the presence. I saw what the presence could do. But it wasn't until about 30 years ago, I really went after the presence. I was in ministry, and I was having a few results, but not that many. Not like I'd seen growing up. And I said, I want that. I want that. Because when God called me to preach, I didn't want to do it. I wanted to stay in TV and just work TV. And I made an agreement with God, because I have to say this, most pastors that I knew were fat, bald, and boring. I said, well, I can't do anything about the bald. I can deal with the fat, but I refuse to be boring.
0: Yeah.
1: Because I don't believe God's a boring God.
0: No, he's not.
1: And so I made a deal with God, and somebody asked me one time, can you do that? I said, I don't know. I did it. I said, God, if I'm going to do this, then you have to show up. Well, I started not seeing what I wanted. So I went after God. I started pursuing God. And in a Sunday night service, I wasn't speaking, but in a Sunday night service, we were in a small church in Virginia. And all day long, I'd felt my faith rising. I knew God was going to do something at church that night. I could just sense it. I went anticipating. So I'm sitting on the front row wondering what's going to happen. The worship team started leading worship and they were different. Something started moving in them and you could feel the presence of God starting to come down like a small rain. You could feel it getting heavier. And at that night, Gene, God opened my eyes. I can't describe what I saw, but I knew what I saw. All of a sudden, I felt the presence of God come on me like fire. I was literally sitting there burning. Uh-huh. And I saw out of the back wall of the church, which I know was the Holy Spirit. And the form of the Holy Spirit inhaled like he was about ready to blow on the church. I literally grabbed the chair and I looked at those around me, said, get ready. And right when I could tell he's getting ready to breathe on us, he went, and he left. And what I'd felt, the fire and the presence, it lifted. And the minister that was working the service that night got up and said, praise God, what great worship. Now let's receive our offering. And I began to weep. Because in their eyes, we had a good church.
0: Yeah.
1: But I thought, no, we didn't. We missed what God wanted. For 3 days, I felt like I was carrying 50-pound sacks of cement. I was so burdened. I couldn't work. I couldn't do anything. I just wept for 3 days. 2 days into that three-day, when I just collapsed in the floor and I cried out to God and I said, God, what is this? This burden on me. I cannot take it anymore. I've got to know what this is. And the Lord spoke to me, Gene, and said, I have allowed you to taste just a drop what happens and what I sense when I go to my own house. That's why I cried another day.
0: Right.
1: Because I stayed in a repentive mode before the Lord. And I made an agreement that night. Lord, I will never go to church. I will never have a home group. I will never have a Bible study. I'll never have a Sunday school class that I don't make room for you. And he spoke to me, Gene, and he said, if you'll open the door, I will always show up. Well, I knew Revelation. Sure. It says he's standing at the door and knocking, and I wept even more because I thought he's having to knock to come into his own house. He was talking to a church, and he's standing at the door and knocking. Will you let me into my own house? And I made an agreement that day. I determined in my heart, I will never go into his house without finding his presence. And if I'm in the middle of a service and we haven't yet tapped into it, I'll stop everything. Folks, we haven't found the presence of God yet. Let's just change the whole agenda. We have got to find the presence of God because I'm not going to allow him to leave where I'm in charge, disappointed that he couldn't breathe on us again.
0: Yeah, that's so good. And I think everybody would agree with that.
1: Right.
0: But why is it that it seems like we don't, in America especially, we've lost? I mean, I am with ministers and pastors over the last decades or whatever, like you have, that you respect.
1: Yes.
0: But they flow with the Holy Spirit, it's not there.
1: No.
0: How did we get to that place?
1: Well, I think the first reason is because people haven't experienced it. I shared with you on the last program that 80% of people that attend church, according to a statistic, said they've never felt the manifested presence of God.
0: Yeah.
1: 80% of regular attenders.
0: That's crazy.
1: But most pastors, I've talked to pastors that have had me come and preach for them and go, I've never experienced anything like this. What is this? And I'm thinking, you don't know what this is?
0: Yeah.
1: This is the presence of God. They haven't experienced. So I was just in a service recently where the presence of God fell and they didn't know what to do with it. And once again, they started to take up an offering. And I'm like, oh, I've been here before. I wasn't even speaking that night, but I knew the speaker. And I went to the speaker and I said, you need to take this. Thank God he had boldness. He just walked up and took the service over, and God healed people. God saved people. I prayed for a man that had a back issue that he couldn't even bend over or stand up straight. He had been bent over for days, and God healed him instantaneously, and he committed his life to God. Why? Because we let God do what God does in his own house. So I think, number one, it's that pastors haven't experienced it. They've experienced seminary. They can preach or teach. Sure. But I've learned this. Preaching brings divine information, but God's presence brings revelation from what I've preached, and then also the revelation will bring manifestation. Paul said, I didn't come to you with enticing words. In other words, I can preach. And if anybody could preach, he had all the degrees. But he said, I came to you in demonstration. Even Jesus did that before he would heal the sick. I mean, right. He would teach, but then he would heal the sick. I've seen people preach on the baptism of the Holy Spirit and then never give an altar call. I've seen pastors preach on healing and never pray for the sick. And I'm like, okay, we've got the teaching down, but where's the demonstration? I think the second reason that we don't see it is because when the Holy Spirit moves, number one, he does it in order.
0: Right.
1: He's a gentleman, so he does everything decently and in order. And I think pastors are scared of wildfire. It could get crazy. It might, but be a leader and control.
0: There it is.
1: You know, I've had to say to people, please stop that right now, because I knew it wasn't what God was doing. So you have to put out the wildfire, but you don't put out all the fire.
0: Yeah.
1: I know some churches, it'd probably be good if they had some wildfire.
0: Yeah. Something would happen.
1: Yeah, do something, you know. But I think they're afraid it's going to get out of control. If it's really God, it won't. You know, John Kilpatrick, I mean, you look at Brownsville, it looks like it's out of control, but it wasn't. Mm-mm. God did things in order. So I think we haven't experienced it. I think we're afraid. But the biggest reason, we don't want to give up control.
0: There it is.
1: We don't want to. We're so scared that maybe nothing would happen, that we are afraid to just stop and allow God to do what he wants to do. I try, and I mentioned, if I don't see the Lord moving, I'll look at whoever's leading worship. Let's just sing this song. And I'll just sing that song and sing it. And I'm not ashamed to sing it 20 times if that's what it takes, until the Holy Spirit brings direction of where he wants to go. I always tell him, Lord, I have an agenda, but you don't have to take over. You're already in charge.
0: Yeah.
1: Do what you want to do. He might move in the worship. He might move in the preaching. He might move in the altar time. But what would happen if the Holy Spirit fell after the first song?
0: Yeah. It's true.
1: Are we going to let him do? I talked to a worship leader that he felt the Lord moving in a direction, and after the first song, and he just stopped and said, I feel like God's moving. And the pastor said, no, keep going. We have to be out in an hour. So we have created church.
0: Mm-hmm.
1: And what we've created is not what God desires.
0: Come on, you're preaching.
1: And we've got to be willing to bury what we've created. We've got to be willing to put it on the altar of sacrifice and ask God to send the fire and burn it up, to let God be God. David said in Psalms 27, one thing do I seek is your face. And then he said later, I'm looking for your glory in your tabernacle. So it's about seeking his face, just being intimate with him. His presence would come.
0: You know, in the 60s, you know, when the baptism, the charismatic renewal, and the baptism of the Holy Spirit really blew up in America, and from there went all over the world. There were these seasons of people being out of control and out of order, and everybody had a word for everybody, and you know, and Sister so and so was standing up and giving words, and you know. But you just said something that I haven't heard anybody say, and that it's. It makes the most sense, is the pastors didn't know how to be a leader. They didn't know how to call somebody out. And I wonder if that's part of it, or is it that what you said, that they don't know, maybe this is God, maybe it's not God.
1: Right.
0: Maybe I don't want to get in the way, but I don't know what to do. I don't want to embarrass myself. So when we start lifting ourselves up into a place where we're concerned how we look, it's over.
1: Oh, yeah.
0: It's over.
1: Well, you know, Jesus came into the church of his day. He performed miracles in the church.
0: Yeah.
1: And the church got mad at him. We're not doing that here. He had to move outside of the church. But then, right before he went to the cross, he came in and he turned over the tables and pulled out a whip and did everything. It's amazing in that chapter, and just side note real quick, it said that all the lame and sick came to him. If I saw some guy with a whip kicking over tables and hitting, I don't know if I'd come to him and say, can you pray for me?
0: Yeah, I don't think that's not your first choice.
1: Right. But they came to him because they saw something in him. And even the priest of the day said, he preaches with authority that I haven't seen before. And then he did miracles. But he also said, my Father's house will be called a house of prayer.
0: Yeah.
1: That's where we've missed it, Gene, because I can name churches today and you and I will know them because of their music or the pastor. But how many churches do we know that they're known because of their prayer?
0: Yeah.
1: And then pastors, because I've studied a lot on prayer, pastors pray, the average pastor in America prays less than 5 minutes a day. And that includes praying over their meal.
0: Right. Wow.
1: And I've been with some pastors that took a long time to pray over their meal. Yeah. My dad always said it's not time to catch up on your prayer life when it's time to eat.
0: True.
1: But if we're only praying 5 minutes a day, then we're not going to have any manifestation of anything in our church but us.
0: Right.
1: And what he said in Matthew 6 was, when you pray, go into your closet and close the door, and then I'll reward you openly. One pastor that I used to be his youth pastor said it like this: when you close the door behind you, God will open a door in front of you. And so I always looked at it like this.
0: That's good.
1: My prayer life during the week determined what God would open up to me when I stood in the pulpit. If I haven't prayed that week, I don't need to be ministering on Sunday. If I haven't had a manifestation of the Lord personally, how do I get up and lead people in it publicly?
0: That's good.
1: I saw a statistic this last week. It said people spend 18 hours a week preparing a sermon. I thought, how about if I spend 18 hours a week preparing me?
0: Yeah.
1: And if I prepared me, when I got into the sanctuary, God would take me. The other week, the Lord spoke to me and said, don't bring any notes, don't bring any slides, just bring your Bible. Okay. That's scary. You have people that are waiting for you to give them something.
0: That's right.
1: And I had nothing. And right before I got up, I heard Psalms 27. And so I read it. One thing do I seek. You said, seek your face. That's where I'll seek. And most pastors that I know personally, and I'm not patting myself on the back, oh no, but most pastors that I know personally would never show up at church with nothing. I was prepared, you know, study to show yourself approved. But God said, why don't you follow my agenda today and not yours?
0: And that makes a lot of sense. And, you know, I know that people are watching going, well, yeah, of course. But it is so, I can't tell you how many times, you know, Terry and I both have talked about, hey, I don't know what to talk about. I got no clue. I got nothing. I don't, you know. And then you get up there and you can't stop because of what God shows you at the moment.
1: Yeah.
0: But boy, the process is exhausting.
1: It's called faith because you don't know.
0: Oh, my God, I really can. Can you not let me have a few notes here?
1: Yeah. And the situation is Jesus even told his disciples, don't worry about what you're going to say when you stand up. The Holy Spirit will give it to you.
0: That's right.
1: Well, I don't believe that means just show up with nothing.
0: Right.
1: No, you prepare yourself during the week. Because like I said earlier, there are times that God will let me know in the altar service, I'm going to do this. Well, that means I have to have something prepared to teach before the altar service.
0: Yeah.
1: So I prepare myself. If I share what I've prepared, great. If I don't, I've got something for the next time I show up. You know, that's how I look at it. But the biggest thing I want when people leave, wherever I'm leading a service, I want them to leave saying, whew, I felt the presence of God.
0: Come on. Amen to that. So in the time we got remaining, I really want you to spend some time about prayer, Randy, because there are people that I think this is, and you've said it, most misunderstood, I think, aspect of being a believer is understanding the value of prayer, because it sounds laborious, it sounds boring, it sounds like I got to go in there and, you know, flog myself for an hour. Talk to those that are sitting there going, I can't pray 5 minutes. I don't know what to do. How do I get to that point?
1: I start by praying the Bible. The Bible says that you enter into his gates with thanksgiving. So I begin my prayer time thanking God.
0: Yep.
1: Thank you, Lord, for what you've done. Thank you for restoration. Thank you, Lord, I can walk.
0: Yeah.
1: Thank you, Lord, I'm able to breathe without an apparatus. Thank you, Lord, that it's another day I have to serve. I start thanking. Then secondly, he says, but you now enter into courts with praise. So turn the focus off of what God's done for me, and I just focus on God. Like this song says, just because of who you are. Lord, you're the Most High God.
0: Yeah.
1: Lord, there's no one like you. Lord, there's nothing greater. Paul gave an outline for prayer to Timothy. He said, when you pray, you need to give with thanksgiving and supplications and petitions. And he laid it out. You begin with thanksgiving. You enter to his courts with praise, just like the tabernacle, the outer court, the inner court, the most holy. And then when you get into the holiness of God, at that point, I'm like, what do you want to do today? Yeah. I don't go in with an agenda. It's, you know, we sat down today and I didn't know the agenda. We sat down to have a, you know, I'm going to go talk to my wife today. Now here's the agenda. No, if that's what you're doing, you need to pray for your marriage.
0: Yeah.
1: But you allow the conversation to develop.
0: Yeah.
1: And people say, well, I don't hear God. You've got 66 letters right here. And sometimes I'll just feel led. Go to Psalms. Go here. If I don't feel led, I'll still go to Psalms. That's my go-to book. And I'll just open up one of the Psalms and start praising God and praying what David wrote for me. And out of that, my prayer will come. And I spend time, and then I have a journal. And I have a thought. I write down the thought. I'm not saying God said. I just write down the thought. And I'm amazed at the end of my prayer time how all the thoughts line up. But I also go into prayer without a time limit. Mm. Now, sometimes I have a time limit because I have things I have to do. But I don't go in saying, I have to pray 20 minutes or I have to pray an hour or I have to pray 15. I just go in and say, Lord, what do you want to do today? Some days it's just he wants me to sing, which I make a joyful noise, but I sing to the Lord. He likes to hear me sing. Sometimes I just sit and listen to worship, and God will minister. It's about, no one can pray like I can, but no one can pray like you can.
0: That's right.
1: You have your own fingerprint, your own tongue print. I found out today in some study, you have your own footprint. Nobody's got a footprint like Gene Bailey. But nobody can communicate to God like Gene.
0: Yeah.
1: So you shouldn't try to be me, and I shouldn't try to be you.
0: Sure, there you go.
1: I'll follow a pattern, thanksgiving, praise, worship, petition, supplication, but I'm going to praise like Randy.
0: Yeah.
1: I lived many years of my life in ministry and in prayer, trying to be somebody else. And I realized that when I do that, I'm a hypocrite.
0: But I
1: found out I'm the best Randy Hill God ever made. And I can be the best prayer warrior Randy Hill that God. So I just come in and say, God, you made it. This is me.
0: It's your fault.
1: You did this. You say I'm fearfully and wonderfully made. Not everybody agrees with that, but you said it, so thank you. So let's talk. And I go in with that attitude.
0: Yeah.
1: Some days are wonderful. Some days is, okay, we're going to plow today, but I want to be with the Lord.
0: Oh, that's so good. So good. All right, so I got 4.5 minutes. Listen, those of you watching, you've been listening to Randy. I'm going to tell you something I haven't told anybody else on television. Is I've asked Randy to come be a part of the tent meeting, and I really don't know exactly why, Randy, but I know you're supposed to be there, and I don't know if it's prayer, I don't know what, but he's going to be here. It's October 22nd to the 24th, and right here at the ranch, Flashpoint Ranch, and we want to see you here. A lot of people say, well, but I'll just catch it on TV. That's fine. If you can't travel, we understand. But if there's any way you can be in the room or in the tent or outside the tent because there's so many people, I have no idea how many people are coming. I was thinking about it today, Randy, because we had some decisions to make about this. And, you know, the truth is, it really doesn't matter who shows up or how many show up. It's that we're doing what we're supposed to do,
1: yeah,
0: providing a place for the presence of God mm-hmm. in his tent of meeting.
1: Yeah.
0: So that we're going there to meet with God. And that's really, and I don't have an agenda. And yes, we got some speakers that are said they're coming. That's great. I have told everybody, like, I don't know when you'll speak, if you'll speak, or how long you'll speak, or what night.
1: Mm-hmm.
0: Just come, then that's great. So it's interesting what God's doing with this Timmy. And you talk about this is the ultimate depending on the Holy Spirit, because I got nothing. I mean, I got no, talk about an agenda. Can you just give me a rough framework?
1: Right.
0: God, I'd like
1: show up. That's
0: just
1: all.
0: Something, you know, so we don't have that. And that may be unnerving to a lot of people, but we're going to show up and we're going to give Holy Spirit room. We're going to give him the whole tent, outside the tent, the property, and all of North Fort Worth and North Texas. So we're going to give it to him. And I'm going to say here, thank you for coming, because I believe you got a pivotal role.
1: Thank you.
0: To be here for. So all you got to do is go to fparmy.com, and it's right there, the bottom of the page, where you can go to all of the events, register, let us know you're coming. Of course, it doesn't cost you anything. Just come be a part. Let us know. We're preparing the place now to be able to hold you and to get people there. So Randy, pray before we go. We got like 2 minutes.
1: Okay. Father, we're grateful today for the opportunity to say that you're our God. David wrote it so much and said, my God is my refuge, my fortress, a very present help in time of trouble. I pray for those watching today that they will find you to be a personal God, that they'll be able to say, he's my God. My God shall supply my needs. My God will take care of me. My God will be with me. My God will heal me. My God will restore me. My God goes before me, and he's with me, and he took care of my past. He's in my present, and he's got my future secure because he's my God.
0: Amen.
1: So, Lord, I pray that they will find you today as their God, as their comforter and their helper. And, Lord, we decree right now that the glory of the Lord will hit them wherever they are, as they find you as their God. Amen and amen.
0: Amen and amen. Thank you, Randy.
1: Thank you.
0: Was that not an amazing program? So thank you, Randy Hill, for coming and joining us here on Flashpoint and Revival Radio TV. 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It's right there, right here on your screen, or you can get it at fptn.com, all the ways to watch. All right, so listen, I want to reemphasize what's going to happen. October 22nd through the 24th, River at the Ranch. Listen, I really want to see you there. We've gone to an extent of getting a big tent is coming in here to be able to hold thousands of people. I believe thousands are coming. We're going to see God move. And what's the whole purpose? God said to me when praying about this, Gene, I just want a place to touch my people. And that's what we're going to provide. So come join us October 22nd, 24th, fparmy.com. Everything is right there. Or you can call the phone number and let them know you want to register to come. It's free. Just come show up. We want to see you here. All 3 nights to start. Guest speakers you all know of, and you're going to really enjoy as we push in to the presence of God. Remember, prayer is the bank revival draws upon. Remember we talked about that in the show? I'm telling you, there's going to be prayer too. You're going to enjoy what's going to happen right here at the Flashpoint Ranch. Thank you for watching. We'll see you again tomorrow night right here on Flashpoint.

0: 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Yesterday, our high temperature was 82 degrees. Today, the high temperature is forecast to be upper 70s, chance of rain 70%. Tonight, mostly cloudy with a chance of thunderstorms. Overnight low, low to mid 60s, chance of rain 70%. Tomorrow, showers are likely, high temperature mid to upper 70s, chance of rain 70%.
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2: 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And as you listen, I pray that the Word of God will come alive in you, and you will receive a fresh touch of the Holy Spirit in your life.
3: In Jesus' day, the Levitical priests were, their whole job was to worship the Lord. But when I say worship, we get this idea. We go back to 2 Chronicles chapter 5. Yes, and as they raised their voice and sang and the trumpets sounded, the glory of God filled the temple and blah, blah, blah. And we say the Levitical priests, that's what they did. They ministered and they worshiped. Hallelujah. Let's worship. But do you know what the Levitical priests actually, their jobs were before David appointed them to sing? Yeah, God didn't appoint them to sing. Moses didn't appoint them to sing. David, King David did when they brought the ark back to Jerusalem. Here's what the Levitical priests did as their worship, and I entitled this, everybody brace yourself, work as worship. All right, let me read this while you're settling in on that. All right, the Levitical priests served practically in worship, ministering to the Lord. And so when we say ministering to the Lord, yes, we put our hands up. Hallelujah. That's not what they did. Whoops. That's not what they did. They served the people by serving at the tabernacle or the temple. You remember Zechariah, John the Baptist? Father, it was his turn. It came by lot. It was time for him to go into the temple because this is what he did. This is what he did. He was a Levitical priest, and he was not the high priest. He was a Levitical priest, and the Levitical priest served the high priest and made it easier for him to do what he needed to do to go into the inner, where the Holy of Holies was. But the Levitical priests, they had did things as menial as carrying wood, and they were the ministry of healths. Quiet in this place. So Zechariah was in there. It says it was his turn to burn the incense and go into the temple and perform this duty. And that's when the angel appeared to him. So the performing of the duties by the ministries of helps are the Levitical priests. They opened and closed gates. A while ago, I laughed when I walked by Chuck close the door and locked it, you know, because if you don't, we'll have people delivering water and stuff during our service here, right? So I walked by and I said, yep, Chuck's the doorkeeper today. What was his job? His job was to wait till everybody's in, then lock the door. Mm-hmm. That's called serving the Lord.
4: Yeah.
3: Oh, this is getting unspiritual, Annette. No, it's not. It's all, that's the problem. We thought of this as spiritual and this is unspiritual. And it's not, it's all one thing. It's worship is serving the Lord. It's not only bowing down before him, it is serving him. And to serve is not relegated only to in the church service by getting up and making the announcements or being an usher. Keep going. All right. Some of the other duties were guarding the tabernacle and temple, parking cars. Oh, wait a minute. That wasn't Levitical worship. They were given the job of packing up, transporting, and reconstructing the tabernacle. Well, that doesn't sound very spiritual to me. And yet the word of God says that's how they served the Lord.
4: Yeah.
3: They had educational and judicial roles to educate the people. Oh, yes, hallelujah, they had the anointing to teach. Not necessarily. They took the Bible and said, okay, let's start with the book of John and let's talk about it. Those of you that are saying, I can't do anything, I don't have any anointing, well, neither did these Levitical priests necessarily. They had a job to do, and the job was to educate the people. The job was to pack up the tent. The job was to pack up the books after the meeting. Oh, sorry. Got that messed up. We just got back from Houston meeting. That's part of the job. Pack up the books, get ready to go. That's serving the Lord. That's what service is. Serving the Lord. All right. So let's look. I'm going backwards here because I got carried away. All right, let's define serve. English means to render habitual obedience to. Now, this goes back old time, okay? Owe allegiance to, also to minister, give aid, and give help. How many of you have ever heard of one of these foreign countries and they have the Ministry of Education? Mm-hmm. Hmm? They have the Minister of Economics. They're not preachers. They serve the people. They serve the community. Still with me? Yeah. We could get into politics, but we won't. But anyway, to minister, to give aid, to give help, from the old French, to do duty toward, show devotion to set the table and serve it. Table. Today, when we talk about a server, we automatically go to a restaurant, don't we? Mm-hmm. And they sit and they serve your food. But that is part of serving. Now, the Greek word here means minister, but it comes from two different Greek words to serve does. And it's interesting because it comes from the word people and the word ergon, which is work. People who work. Does everybody here work? Okay. People who work. Now, interestingly enough, and I didn't bring these notes because I didn't want to really go that direction, but in Genesis, we see this serving when God is talking about the creation there, and it says, before there was a man there to cultivate, till the land. Everybody know where that is in Genesis? Before there was a man to cultivate and till the land, tend the garden. That was a job. Yep. That word is serve. It's the same word used serve all through. Was Adam going to serve God? He was going to serve God by taking care of the garden. He was assigned that task and he was going to serve by tilling the land, by cultivating, by working. Now, all of you employees of CAPS Ministries, don't look at me this way, because I'm not just talking to you. I'm talking to folks out there everywhere. There's been something. We have good people that serve in CAPS Ministry, okay? We have good people that serve in CAPS Ministry. But you go outside, when we've tried to recently hire people, it's a challenge finding, it's been a challenge finding someone who wants to work.
4: Wow.
3: And if there's any business people listening to me, you know it's the truth. Because something has happened. It slipped. Work is worship. It's part of worship. You know, many years ago, when I read this, I was just like, my eyes kind of came out on stems, because many, many years ago, you've heard me talk about the Native American man I studied with that talked to me about the power of words and how that they use verbs and not nouns. And if you say, you know, this arthritis of mine, then you just claimed it. It becomes concrete before you say that. It is something he said, we just say it's passing through, because they saw it as energy and they never said it's mine. I have the flu. I have arthritis. Never said that, because it is a continual state of change. You're looking at me funny, and I know why you are. This is all quantum faith stuff. On the energetic level, these things are constantly changing and constantly moving. But the minute you grab it and say,
5: yeah,
3: then it becomes yours in the physical. You just locked it into your body when you say, my this, my that. So you don't, he said, you don't ever say that. Well, this man, he said this to me, and of course I wouldn't dare like disagree with him, but he said, well, you know, work is worship. Mm-hmm. Now, he thought I wasn't a preacher. This is a Native American man that I studied with, whose language represents quantum mechanics and quantum physics. They used to have these brilliant people that would come and talk to the people of his tribe to study his language, because it was the only language that would represent quantum physics effectively, because we just don't have the language to explain that stuff. So in any event, this man was telling me this, and he said, work is worship, you know, and I went, you know how you do? It's like, In my mind, I'm going, what? What? And so I just, you know, let it sit there, because I couldn't go anywhere with that. I mean, it's like, what? Until I started studying the word.
5: Yeah.
3: And then as I started studying the word, I went into the Greek and I began to study where this word worship comes from. And I found out serving the Lord, which is work, is worship. He was right. I just didn't have all the facts about it. That work is a way to worship God. And so how many of us have gone out to mow your own yard? Which is grass would quit growing. It says, serve the Lord with gladness. I'm not serving the Lord. I'm not in church. I'm not serving the Lord. I'm mowing the grass. And what did God assign Adam to do? Mow the grass. Are y'all still with me? Mow the grass. Till the land. Cultivate it. And so when I began to look at this, I thought, man, I'm going to have to change my attitude. Whoa. Yeah, I'm going to have to change my attitude, because any work that I'm doing it unto the Lord. This is his earth. That's his grass. That's his land. I've dedicated it to him. So you need to get out there. So tired of mowing this. I'm done it. Just ask my husband. He's heard me go. You have too, honey.
5: Yeah.
3: I wish it'd quit growing. Yeah. But everything we do, if we are worshiping God and we acknowledge him and we worship and serve him, then everything that we do, or we are doing it unto the Lord. And so God didn't say, Adam, working is under the curse, so I'm putting this curse on you. No, what he said is, the ground is cursed.
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7: If you would like to follow me in the scriptures today, you might turn with me to Proverbs chapter 29 and verse 18. And before we do, I reminded of Numbers chapter 6. We bless you from that passage of scripture really fairly regular, and I'm going to do that again today and then flow into read just a short exhortation to you. And this is the blessing that the Lord instructed Moses and Aaron to speak over the children of Israel. And then when it was over, the Lord said, I'm going to put my name there. And then he just made a statement. He said, I will bless them. And you know, God wants to bless you today. And we just must get in alignment with him. And they said, may the Lord bless you and keep you. May the Lord make his face to shine upon you and be gracious unto you. And then the Lord lift up his countenance upon you and give you peace. And this is what I've pinned down and written down this morning. It says, may God take you through the problem to the provision. Hallelujah. And with bold and relentless and persistent faith, go straight through the problem and receive the promise of God. Let this day and the days ahead of you and the days that follow be days of triumph and victory, because the God you serve is faithful and unchangeable, and he will never fail you nor let you down. So be blessed in Jesus' name. Amen. Hallelujah. Proverbs chapter 29. We've been sharing with you what a four Sunday series. We began sharing with you growing and building faith and developing your faith through adversity. And then we shared with you in relationship to fear, because when God does give you a word, many times that word is given to you in adversity or circumstance that would say it's impossible. And in the Old and New Testament, both, when the Lord would give a word or an angel would give a word, it'd always be prefaced with, fear not. And fear, if we never dispel and displace fear in our lives, fear keeps that door closed for God to work in our lives. And fear begins to grip us, and then the decisions we make and what we begin to see happening is always filtered through that glass of fear. And we never see that the provision of God is working for us. But he said, hey, be of good cheer. Don't be afraid, because God has already scattered the bones of the adversary, and you've made you to be victorious. And then we shared with you what God does with sin. When we ask him to forgive us and we confess our sin, what does God do with that? And we shared with you on that. And then we shared with you last Sunday on the righteousness of God, or we're now married to another, however you'd like to term that. Now, this morning we're going to take a break, if I may express it that way. And when I say take a break, I personally like to just teach the Word of God line upon line, or precept upon precept, or preach exhortation. But we're going to, this morning, cast the vision of the local house to you. Hear things coming up and what is going on, and put the vision before you. And in Proverbs chapter 29, verse 18, makes a statement like this. He says, without a vision, my people perish. And I'll read that to you in its entirety. It says, where there is no vision, the people perish, but he that keepeth the law, happy is he. Now, when we talk about a vision or what God is doing, many times, you know, we just goes in one ear and out the other, or it goes overhead, or we just don't listen. But he said, without a vision, what happens to people? They perish. That means they pass to an inferior condition. That means they begin to live a life of mediocrity, or just average, barely at the most or the best. And they don't begin to flow in what God has actually provided for them. And that is what happens without a vision. Now, with a vision, you're encouraged. Your hope is again built. With a vision, you're actually inspired. Now, if you can look at it this way, your memory always ties you to your past. Whether it's good or bad, your memory, if you don't take charge of it, will tie you to the past. And then, you know, it will either create feelings that are feelings of ecstasy or happiness, or your memory will either bring feelings, you know, that you're depressed or even get angry, just because it ties you to something that happened back here in the past. Now, what your vision or your dream or your hope, it keeps you progressing towards the future, and keeps you making progress. Things may be a little tough. You may be being challenged in your life, but if you don't lose your vision, or you don't turn loose of your dream or your hope, it keeps you pursuing something that is favorable, that is ahead of you. And here, once again, I'm going to basically quote to you, read to you here, 29:18. He says, God's people, or my people, perish because of no vision. And so it's important that we have a vision in front of us. Now, I'm going to read that to you from just a few other translations, kind of tied up in a nutshell. It says, where there is no vision, people cast off restraint. That means there's no discipline for a vision or a dream to come to pass. We have what I would call boundaries or guidelines that we stay within. You that drive, you know, you have ditches on both sides of the road. And actually, I have a expression I make occasionally that for every mile of road, there's 2 miles of ditch. And if you're going to drive somewhat successfully, you keep it in the road. You stay within those boundaries and you stay out of the ditches. And it's the same way if we have a dream or a desire, a vision, there's certain boundaries that we discipline ourselves to function within. It always keeps us a step closer to the vision. And when we deviate from that, it takes us away from the desire of the vision. So I like the way that is expressed. Where there's no vision, people cast off restraint or actually self-discipline. Now, I want to interject this while we're going. We're talking about vision. Now, I'm going to endeavor to be done by 10 minutes till 12. Now, you that come regularly, why did you laugh? That's what my goal is this morning. Now, there's a reason for that. Several of you signed up to go to Enid this afternoon and be a part of Feed the Neighborhood. Our middle son, Brad, there's

Please feel liberty to get up and walk out, and I won't think you're offended. And along that line, because, you know, we need to get over there and be a part, and many of you signed up to be part of the workers over there and all of that. And so we're endeavoring to be done because of we're headed towards our dream or our goal or going over. And so we want to mention that, and then you'll be back again tonight, probably around 1 a.m. or between 12 and 1 a.m., nothing, you know, at all. You're used to those kind of hours, most of you. And so you'll be back here safe and sound. But I did want to mention that in passing here as we're talking about a vision. And so part of that, I'm going to stay within my guidelines this morning, 10 till 12. I'll just unhook. And now, other translation, it says, where there's no vision, people are unrestrained. Well, how true that is. We don't have any direction, so we're unstrained. We really don't have a purpose in life. And then other translation reads a little differently, but it's so true. It says where a vision or where there isn't prophecy or a vision, the people are demoralized. Have you ever had a dream in your life or a hope and you're pursuing it, and then just something just happened and it just like, hey, it's never going to come to pass, and it demoralized you, didn't it? You lost your vision. Now, I want you to turn with me to Acts chapter 2, and I'm going to share some guidelines with you in relationship here to passage of Scripture. Now, in Acts chapter 2, I'm beginning to understand in a clear measure for me personally that this is the climate or this is the attitude that the early church began to grow in. And there was an attitude, or there were conditions, or there was a climate that was operative within those early believers that caused the church to grow. I like to look at it this way. It began to close the back door of the church in a measure, where people begin to be what I would call not only acclimated, but there was a bonding together in just simple friendship and fellowship. And I was reminded of this yesterday evening as I visited with a gentleman on the phone that attended church. They moved here some time ago, and he's involved in a group. They have cell groups, care groups, whatever you would call them. And he said, we're really not happy with the church at all. We miss Victory Center. And, of course, you know, I like to hear that. But he says, the reason we don't leave, we now have friends, and we're bonded with them. As a result, you know, because they're a facilitator or a leader, and said, so we have this bonding, and so we don't leave. And we chit-chatted back and forth, and, you know, they're just doing great, the couple are, and they're actually, you know, they're able ministers of the New Testament or the New Covenant, is what you would call as a really effective lay leader in the local church. And as I begin to understand in a little broader sense that there is a climate, and do you remember Mr. McKinnon that used to make do the announcing at the football games? Well, I do. My kids were growing up under, you know, and he's no longer here now, but he'd always talk about, he'd use the word encroachment. You know, we're encroachment into the enemy's territory, you know. And this is the climate that the kingdom of God began to be established and the kingdom of darkness retreated. And so it is challenging for us as a pastor and a leader of a group of people such as you to begin to establish that climate for God to grow his church. Amen. And the church, certainly, good preaching or teaching certainly is an asset. But teaching and preaching alone doesn't grow the local church by itself. There must be much more involved. And so I'm going to begin reading to you
In Acts chapter 2,

0: And I'll begin reading to you in verse 41, 42. I'll begin in verse 41. Then they that gladly received the word were baptized, and the same day there were added unto them about 3,000 souls. You know, that would be a challenge in itself, as well as a blessing in itself.
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2: Today is Thursday, September 24th. Yesterday, our high temperature was 82 degrees. Today, the high temperature is forecast to be upper 70s, chance of rain 70%. Tonight, mostly cloudy with a chance of thunderstorms. Overnight low, low to mid 60s, chance of rain 70%. Tomorrow, showers are likely, high temperature mid to upper 70s, chance of rain 70%.
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5: Head faith and heart faith. That's what we're talking about. Some of you got faith in your head, don't have any faith in your heart. Heart faith comes from the Word of God. And when the leper found out what Jesus said about it, he instantly received his healing. But there was no manifestation of healing until Jesus answered his question. More than likely, there'll never be a manifestation of the promise of God until you get your question answered, is it the will of God for my life? We need to learn to interpret the Word of God in the light of the rest of the Bible. Don't just take a few scriptures and say, well, you know, now this is the whole truth. So let's talk about something here that we kind of touched on, but we kind of passed over. God's will for asking. What is God's will for asking? God's will is that you ask in faith, nothing wavering. You see, John said, this is the confidence we have in him if we ask anything according to his will. He's talking about, for one thing, God's will for asking. You've got to approach God in the manner that the Word says to do it. You ask in faith. See, there's no scripture that says God just answers prayer. Well, if that were true, then all prayers would be answered. No, he answers the prayer of faith. James says the prayer of faith shall save the sick, and the Lord shall raise him up. Now, let's take that, for instance, what James said. If it's true that the prayer of faith will save the sick and the Lord will raise him up, well, what happens if you pray the prayer of doubt? It seems to me if the prayer of faith would save the sick and the Lord would raise him up, the prayer of doubt might destroy the sick and the devil would defeat him and he'd be destroyed. Well, it's something to think about anyway, isn't it? Now, let's go to a passage of scripture in Ecclesiastes, because sometimes people say, well, you know, I've just prayed about this and I'm just, sometimes somebody said, well, I just stayed up all night and prayed about a certain thing. And I just prayed all night about it, and just worried, concerned about it. Let's read from Ecclesiastes chapter 5, verse 1 and 2. Keep thy foot when thou goest into the house of God. Be more ready to hear than to give the sacrifice of fools, for they consider not that they do evil. Be not rash with thy mouth, and let not thy heart be hasty to utter anything before God. For God is in heaven, and thou upon the earth, therefore let thy words be few. You all have heard people that said, well, you know, if we could get 20,000 people praying for this brother, I believe we'd get him healed. No, if you get 20,000 people praying in unbelief, you know, you won't get anything. It's not the number of people you have praying for an individual. It's the quality of faith that the individual has that is praying, and the quality of faith that the individual that is receiving the prayer. See, sometimes we've misunderstood the prayer of faith. Sometimes, well, who determines the prayer of faith? Now, if you're praying for yourself, it's you that determines whether you prayed the prayer of faith or not. But now, if you're praying for another individual concerning healing, concerning something else, It's not just you determining whether you prayed the prayer of faith. That individual must believe that you've prayed the prayer of faith. And you know, I've prayed for people, and you have too. They said, now I want you to agree with me and pray with me about this certain thing. And you would pray in faith, release my faith, all the faith I had, knowing that what Jesus said would come to pass if they'd get in agreement with me, because Jesus said, if two shall agree. And then I'd say, thank God it's finished, it's done. And before you walk away, they'll say, now, Brother Caps, just keep praying. Just keep praying. And sometimes I just surprise them by saying, no, thank you. I'm through. I'm finished. I got through when I said, amen, it's finished. I'm not going to touch it again. Because I agreed. And if you agreed, it'd come to pass. But you see, they didn't agree, or they wouldn't have told me to just keep praying. See, now, I'm talking about the prayer petition. Now, don't get over into the area of intercession. That's not what we're talking about here. And maybe sometimes that's what people are talking about, the prayer of intercession. They want you to intercede. Well, you could intercede in the spirit about that. But don't go back and pray about that thing. You've agreed, you've prayed, you've got into agreement on it. Don't undo it. And then sometimes they'll just tune up and begin to cry and say, oh, just keep praying. Well, you know immediately they didn't agree with what you prayed. They didn't believe a thing you said. They still saw their loved one dying. They still saw the situation getting worse, even though you prayed. And you may have prayed the prayer of faith, but they didn't agree with it. Well, Ecclesiastes says, keep your foot when you go. This is important to you here. Keep thy foot when thou goest into the house of God. Now, let me put that in everyday English. I don't know what that means to you, but this is what it means to me. Don't get your foot in your mouth when you're praying. Because I'll tell you, some of you have done that. I've done it. You get your foot in your mouth while you're praying. You pray something, and before long, you keep going on praying about it and get over an unbelief. And then he says, be not rash with thy mouth. Let not thy heart be hasty to utter anything before God. And says, therefore, let thy words be few. Now, you can get more praying in faith, 2 minutes, than you can get from God praying for a month in unbelief. I see somebody might say, well, I just worried about that, stayed up all night, prayed all night about it. Well, if you'd have prayed in faith, you'd have gone to sleep. Now, that may seem a little hard to you, but it's the truth. If you'll pray in faith, you can go to sleep. I remember several years ago, we were out in North Carolina, and I was ministering out there and teaching, and we got a phone call from home, bad news about one of our children, something that needed to be taken care of, you know. And I remember saying to my wife, well, we're going to pray about it, and then we're going to laugh about it, and then I'm going to bed and go to sleep. Why? Because I believe what I pray will come to pass. Now, see, if I prayed about that situation and stayed up and worried about it all night and prayed about it the next morning, then that proved I was in unbelief. But I prayed about it and went to bed and went to sleep. Well, it's hard to do sometimes, but I'd made a decision to believe God. So when you pray, believe that you receive. See, it's not a matter of just praying something. It's a matter of believing what the Word says concerning that. So the petition of prayer is prayed in faith. And Mark 11:24, Jesus said, whatsoever thing ye desire, when you pray, believe you receive them, and you shall have them. Now notice, he said, believe you receive them. One translation said, believe you have received them. Believe you have. In other words, when you pray, believe. Now, if you believe that, God's Word's abiding in you. But now if you cast it out and say, well, yeah, I prayed all right, but I just don't believe. I just don't feel like it's going to happen. Well, what's feeling have to do with it anyway? What did the Word say about it? That's what is going to determine the outcome if you hold fast to the Word of God. You know the problem with most people? They hold fast to the prayer instead of the Word of God. There's no place in the Bible that says hold fast to your praying or hold fast to your prayer. Paul said, pray without ceasing. Well, you know you got to be talking about intercession there, praying in the Spirit, because you just can't pray all day. So hold fast to the answer and not the problem. People that think wrong believe wrong. And I'll tell you, quite frankly, there are many people thinking wrong, believing wrong, and that makes them pray wrong. And then wrong things happen to them. Know the will of God. Now that's paramount. in praying. Know the will of God concerning the matter. If you don't know the will of God, find it out. Because, see, if the Word abides in you, what Jesus said, if the Word abides in you, you can ask what you will. If you abide in me and my words abide in you, ask what you will, and it shall be done. Now, let's notice, James has said in the first chapter, if any man lack wisdom, let him ask, but let him ask in faith, nothing wavering. Don't allow your faith to waver. Now, the reason many people don't get their prayers answered, they pray, they do lots of praying, and I think so many times it's not lack of prayer in people's lives, it's lack of faith in their prayers. See, maybe you're like some people I know, and like I was one time. I used to have great faith in somebody else's prayer, but didn't have any faith in my prayers. Now, there are several reasons for that. One is that I didn't know what God said about it. So how could I have faith to believe what I prayed about? Because I didn't know what the will of God was. You see, there's always someone wanting you to pray the prayer of faith for them. Now, that's all right if you're in a situation where you get somebody to pray for you. But don't always depend on that. Because you must do your own praying. The Bible says if any is sick among you, let him call for the elders of the church. Anoint him with oil, and prayer of faith will save the sick, the Lord will raise him up. But it said, is any afflicted? If they are afflicted, he said, let them pray. So if you got yourself in a fix financially or in a fix in other ways and you're afflicted in different circumstances of life, he says for you to pray. And I think sometimes we make a mistake when we think that we're going to just counsel with somebody and we're going to pray the prayer of faith for them to get them out of the mess that it took them 10 years to get in, that we're just going to pray the prayer of faith for them. And I think it's a mistake for you to believe that I can pray the prayer of faith for you concerning the mess you're in. Because if you're afflicted, then you pray. See, first of all, it's going to change you, because that's probably the reason for the mess you're in is because of what you've believed and what you've done and maybe a position that you're in that needs to be changed. Prayer does not change God. Prayer changes you, and prayer changes things. So don't always be looking for somebody to pray the prayer of faith for you. Have some faith in your prayer. And the only way you're going to be able to do that is know what God said, make a decision that I'm going to believe what God said, I'm going to say what God said, and I'm going to pray what God said over my circumstance. Then you'll find out that that prayer will change things. It'll not change God, but it'll change you and things.
6: 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We're talking about keys that are knowledge keys. In other words, when Jesus said to Peter, I'll give you the keys of the kingdom. In those days, when people went to school of higher learning, when they graduated, they gave them keys to hang on their belt. You could look at their belt and see how many keys they had. You could understand where they were educated and how far they'd gone. So it's knowledge, knowledge of the kingdom. Jesus said, I'll give you the keys or the knowledge of the kingdom. And whatever you bind on earth will be bound in heaven. Whatever you loose on earth will be loosed in heaven. In other words, you have authority to bind things here on earth that are already bound out of heaven. You understand, Jesus is saying that the kingdom of God has come to the earth. It's set up in the hearts of men. At that time, you remember Jesus in the 17th chapter of Luke said, the kingdom of God cometh not with observation, but behold, the kingdom of God is within you. In other words, the kingdom of God is in the hearts of men right now. Now, it'll be set up in the New Jerusalem in the time to come, but it's no less powerful than the kingdom that will be set up in the New Jerusalem, because we have access to the promises of God through kingdom principles, and it's through faith. It is through the law of faith. Jesus said it this way, all things are possible to him that believeth. Well, now that's pretty important, isn't it? All things are possible with God, we believe that, but all things are possible to him that believeth. You need this series called The Keys of the Kingdom, offer number 7303. 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
3: Even though Israel was minding its own business, yet the world is saying, you are the ones that need to be driven out of the land. And they are shouting that pro-Palestinian and pro-Muslim terrorist narrative from the river to the sea. I want you to see a picture of Israel. There's a picture that shows, you can see right here on the screen, goes all the way up where it says the Golan Heights, goes up and there is Lebanon above and Egypt on this left-hand side looking at it and Jordan on the right-hand side. And you can see there is a body of water right there that flows out of Lebanon. That is the Jordan. And then you see on the left-hand side the Mediterranean Sea. I want you to see another picture of what Israel was given by God. Here's the land. It covers Saudi Arabia. It covers all of this to the border of Egypt. It covers a large area that God said, I'm giving this to you. And they've settled for just a very small portion. Here's a third thing to write down. Israel has been the world's greatest source of divine blessings. Now, you know, I know that Israel are the ones that produced, invented, if you please, the cherry tomatoes. But they've invented a host of other things as well. But I want to tell you the greatest thing that Israel has given to the world has been the blessings of God in a multitude of fashions. I want to give you a short list from a very long list of things that they have blessed the world with. And it seems like especially America, while they do not believe in the Messiah, they only believe the Old Testament, God has still used them because His hand is still upon them. Never forget these things. Number one, Christianity has its roots in Judaism and God's covenant with Abraham and the Jewish people. We are not living under the covenant of Abraham. We're not living under the Old Testament. But Paul writes in Galatians chapter 3, beginning at verse 13, Christ purchased our freedom, redeeming us from the curse, doom of the law, and its condemnation by himself, being a curse for us, for it is written in the scriptures, cursed is everyone who hangs on a tree. To the end that through their receiving Christ Jesus, the blessing promised to Abraham, say that aloud, the blessing promised to Abraham might come up on us Gentiles so that we through faith might all receive the realization of the promise of the Holy Spirit. Can you say amen? Paul further says in Romans chapter 11 verses 16 through 18, I'm not going to read it, but he is talking about how we have been grafted into the vine. The Jewish people, they were the original, but we have been grafted in as Gentiles, and we now share the blessings that Abraham enjoyed by virtue of Jesus Christ. You see, the Bible, here's another point that you and I need to remember. The Bible was given to us by Jewish people, with the exception of Luke's gospel and the book of Acts. Luke was a Gentile, and so the other books are written by Jews. Jesus was a Jew. Can you say praise the Lord? He was the son of a Jewish virgin. He was born in Israel. He grew up in Israel. He ministered in Israel. He was tortured in Israel. He was crucified in Israel. He died in Israel. He was resurrected in Israel, and he ascended in Israel. And when he comes back for the second coming, He's not coming to America or Russia. He's coming to Israel. Amen, amen to God. There is a reason, ladies and gentlemen, pardon me, that we pray for Israel every Sunday on the screen. There is a reason we remember them and we uphold them in prayer. Though they are not living for God, it is still the Holy Land. Now, with Armageddon now in the rearview mirror of our study in Revelation, the 1,000-year reign of Jesus Christ is about to commence. And like the second coming, nobody's ever seen anything like the second coming. And no one has ever seen anything like the millennial reign of the Lord Jesus Christ. Over the swinging centuries of time, there's been a plethora of warped ideas about the millennial reign of Christ. Well-meaning people have decided that they would say, well, it's going to be this way or that way, rather than what the Bible says. If you study history, our church fathers, not just the Assemblies of God, I'm talking about the church fathers of the church from the day of Pentecost on, not a one of them believed that the millennial reign of Christ would be any other time than after the tribulation period, the Battle of Armageddon. They were all in 100% accord. Our text of the morning talks about this time called the millennial reign. You see, we believe in we are premillennialist. In other words, we believe the rapture of the church will take place before the tribulation period, thus before the millennial reign of Christ. But all of that changed after the 5th century. You know, it's amazing how heresy gets started by people who decide they're going to twist the Bible around, and it starts out with just two or three, and in a matter of time, it's around the world over decades and over centuries. It was the scholar Origen who came up with the idea of treating the scriptures as an allegory in the 5th century. Origen had a very strong distaste for the people of Israel, for all of them, and so he decided he would change what the Bible says about the Jews and about Jerusalem and about Israel, and he would spiritualize them. And by spiritualizing them, he could replace them by saying that the Jews, the people of Israel, they are now the church, and Jerusalem is now heaven. And he tried to spiritualize it, and then in time, he was able to convince a man by the name of Ambrose, who was a theologian and a statesman and the bishop of Milan, and both of them began to preach and teach this. And today, there are those who are now amillennialist. And that word amillennialism means there is no millennium. Don't buy into that. If you talk to somebody that says, I don't believe in a millennium, the Bible teaches there is a millennium. You read it this morning in our text. There are others that believe in postmillennialism, that the church, now get this, they believe postmillennium teaches that we, the church, working in hand with the government and all of the Red Cross and all of the good agencies, the charitable organizations, that we are going to get this earth in good enough shape so that Jesus can come back and reign and rule. If you believe this world is getting better, we've been here 2,000 years. If you believe it's getting ready, it's getting better, I started to say raise your hand, but I don't want you to look foolish. It is not getting better. It is getting much worse. As Paul said, he said, ungodly men, wicked men will get worse and worse as sin continues to abound. Jesus, my friend, is coming a second time. Now, the reason the rapture is not called the second coming is because he's not coming to earth. We're going to meet him where? In the air. So he's not coming to earth, but he's coming to earth this time, and he will throw the devil into the bottomless pit, and he's going to establish his kingdom, and he's going to reign and rule over this earth that appears to be totally out of control. Can you say amen to that? What are some of the distinct traits of this particular time that the Bible talks about that's called the millennial reign of Christ? Now, if we go by chronological order that's given in Scripture, it should be the pattern, of course, that we always follow. The millennium begins in verse 4 of Revelation chapter 20. And I want to read this again to you, this time from the Amplified. But before I do, mark it down. The millennium begins with the resurrection. From everything I've studied, some would say, well, it begins when the angel binds the devil. It seems to me that the millennium begins with the resurrection. Notice the first word of chapter 20 and verse 2. Now, the devil's already been thrown into the bottomless pit. And the first word is what? Can we see that? The first word is then. After he has been dealt with, then I saw thrones and those who sat on them. Sitting on them were those to whom authority to act as judges and to pass sentence was entrusted. Also, I saw the souls of those who had been slain with axes, beheaded for their witnessing to Jesus and for preaching and testifying for the word of God, and who had refused to pay homage to the beast or his statue and had not accepted his mark or permitted it to be stamped on their forehead or their hands. And they lived again and they ruled with Christ the Messiah 1,000 years. The remainder of the dead. Everybody say the remainder of the dead. Who's the remainder of the dead? It is the ungodly who will appear at the white throne judgment. The remainder of the dead were not restored to life again until the 1,000 years were completed. This is the first resurrection. Now, this resurrection, though it's called the first resurrection, is not associated with the resurrection when Jesus comes in the rapture. There will be the dead in Christ will arise first, and then we which are alive and remain will be caught up together in the clouds with them. My time is already gone, but let me give you the two groups of people who are going to be resurrected as the millennium gets started. Group number one is the Old Testament saints. They are not going to be resurrected when the trump of God sounds. They will be resurrected, the Bible teaches, at the beginning of the millennium. Daniel chapter 12 in verse 2, Revelation chapter 20 in verse 4. Abel and Abraham and Isaac and Jacob and Moses and Joshua and David and 1,000 others, 1,000,000 others. Of the Old Testament that we esteem, they will be brought to life at the beginning of the millennium. Now, I'm not going to take but a minute, but I want to remind you of a matter that we covered in a previous study on the marriage of the Lamb in heaven. None of those named and a host of others that we esteem from the Old Testament will stand as the bride of Christ. Now listen carefully. They will not stand as the bride of Christ at the marriage of the Lamb in heaven because they were not a part of the church age. The church is the bride. However, the Old Testament saints will attend the marriage of the Lamb in heaven, though they will not have a resurrected body as you and I will have, as we are there at the marriage supper, or not the marriage supper, but the marriage of the Lamb. Now, we read it before, but I want to read it again, the words of John the Baptist, because it brings clarity. He said, just give me about 5 more minutes. He said in John chapter 3, verse 29 to 30, it is the bridegroom who marries the bride. And the best man is simply glad to stand with him and hear his vows. Therefore, I am filled with joy at his successes. He must become greater and greater. I must become less and less. John the Baptist, who was not a part of the church because Jesus had not been crucified, resurrected, and ascended, and the Holy Spirit had not been poured out on the day of Pentecost, which was when the church was launched, the church was born that day, he will not be a part of the bride in heaven, but he and other Old Testament believers, Moses and Isaiah and Ezekiel and David and many, many more.
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0: Let's take a quick look at the weather for the Amarillo area. High temperature today, upper 70s, chance of rain 70%. Overnight low tonight, low to mid 60s. Tomorrow, high temperature mid to upper 70s, chance of rain 70%.
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0: I have deep appreciation for Sam Rohr and the Pastors Radio Network. 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
3: Hello and welcome to this Thursday edition of Stand in the Gap Today. As Americans prepare to celebrate the 250th anniversary of the Declaration of Independence, many know the date, July 4th, 1776, but far fewer understand the commitments made on that historic day. The Declaration was much more than a notice of separation from Great Britain. It was a public statement of belief about God, government, liberty, human equality, and the source of all human rights. In many respects, it really articulated the principles upon which a new nation could be and was built. Throughout American history, statesmen and pastors, jurists and reformers have rightly repeatedly returned to the Declaration to remind the nation of its founding ideals. One such figure was Senator Charles Sumner of Massachusetts, who during the Civil War referred to the Declaration as embodying the Republic's, and he said it this way, quote, baptismal vows, end quote. Their original commitment of the nation at that time, he said, must be remembered and honored if America was, he said then, and I say now, is to remain true to its purpose. Today, nearly 2.5 centuries after the Declaration was signed, Americans face a fundamental question. Do those principles expressed in that document still matter? Do we care? Are the truths declared in 1776 merely historic sentiments, now old? Or are they enduring truths capable of guiding the nation today? Now, in today's constitutionally focused edition of Stand in the Gap Today, constitutional attorney, historian, and author David New and I will revisit the Declaration's founding commitments and consider what they meant then and what they have meant throughout our history, and what they should mean for all of America and all Americans at our 250. The title I've chosen to frame today's conversation is this, Revisiting the Declaration's Founding Commitments, America at 250. And with that, David, welcome back to the program. That's not very often. Matter of fact, we've never done it before, and we will never do it again, and that is do a program where we are this close to our nation's 250th birthday.
4: Well, it's so wonderful to be with you, Sam, and all of our listeners. God bless you, everybody, and happy 4th of July. It's a great day to be an American.
3: It sure is. And David, let's get into that because let's start here. Let me ask you a question. Why should Americans view the Declaration of Independence, which is our birth document, obviously, as more than just an historical document? And then how should they see it instead as the nation's foundational statement of purpose?
4: The Declaration of Independence is the foundation for the United States Constitution. And if somebody understands that and acknowledges that and recognizes that, because it's very, very clear that the framers of the Constitution saw themselves as building upon the foundation of the Declaration of Independence. If you accept that fact, then some problems immediately appear for our secular friends. The idea that the Constitution is godless because the word God is not in the Constitution immediately loses all power and significance, because the foundation of the Declaration of Independence mentioned God several different ways. So it's very, very important to understand that the Declaration of Independence is the foundation for the United States Constitution. And the most important word, the most important word in the Declaration of Independence is the word creator. That is the word. Without the word creator, the Declaration of Independence is a dead letter. The word creator is the power pack of freedom and liberty. It's the lithium batteries of heaven to help make this country great, to lay its foundation on God. So the word creator is key. And it's one of the reasons why our secular friends are not in love with the Declaration of Independence at all.
3: And David, that you're right, because it takes us right there to the beginning. And as believers, as who fear God and understand the Bible, we know that God, the Creator, is a sovereign God. He raises up nations. Our founders knew that. That's why they appealed to God, the Creator. He raises up rulers, and that's why from them they challenged everyone who would come into office that they submit themselves to the Ten Commandments of God. William Penn said that. Many said that, but they understood that linkage. Now, in the remaining moments here, Dave, we've got a couple minutes here. There are four truths that are identified in the Declaration. Let me just name them and ask you to kind of go through and explain the linkage between them and what we're just talking about. First one is that what you said, God is creator. Secondly, rights come from God. Thirdly, human government exists to secure these rights. And fourth, that people have a duty to resist tyranny. Those essentially, David, were truth principles that are clearly right there in the Declaration that the signers put down. They did not use words idly. Walk down through. You just talked about God is creator. Share a little bit now about rights come from God. Why is that so important to know?
4: What you just laid out in those four principles are the guts of the Declaration of Independence. They not only are the guts of that document, but they're the guts of America. Those four principles are what make America, America. Now, because our secular friends do not like the Declaration of Independence, they have a little problem. If you deny the Declaration of Independence, some of them think it was overturned by the framers of the Constitution, which is absolutely crazy. But if you deny the Declaration of Independence as the foundation for the Constitution, then the issue is, where do human rights come from? And this is not widely known, that our secular friends do not know the origin of human rights. If you don't believe that God is the source of human rights, which the Declaration teaches, then where do they come from? And since they believe in evolution, and since they believe that we exist by an accident of the universe, then whatever definition they come up with, however they define it, it has their human rights have no more authority than an accident. And that is tragic.
3: And Dave said, ladies and gentlemen, of course, you've heard this before. If government creates rights, they can take them away. But God doesn't. God never changes. What he gives, he preserves. What he demands, and he says, he will honor. What he promises upon, he will deliver. Our founders understand. Stay with us. We'll come back. We're going to talk about these baptismal vows. Sam in Mechanicsburg, Pennsylvania. He writes, "Dear Pastor Sam Rohr, I never miss your TV show with Pastor Isaac Crockett, and I listen on Saturday to your Stand in the Gap weekend radio program. I would love to come and see you, but I'm an old Korean War vet, just doing the best I can. 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
3: How do we know when God's calling us to do something specific? It's one of the most common questions I face in talking with people about spiritual issues. The answer is found in knowing how to recognize the shepherd's voice. Hello, I'm Sam Rohr with another Stand in the Gap Minute. In John 10, Jesus used the illustration of sheep following the voice of their shepherd. The sheep will not follow the voice of a hired worker. They do recognize, though, the voice of the true shepherd. Now, if we want to know when God is leading us to make a certain decision, we must learn to recognize his voice and avoid deception. How can we do this? By regularly spending time in the Bible. God will never lead us to act in opposition to Scripture, only consistent with the teachings of his perfect word. 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
6: This is Ken Ham, author of the popular new book, Defending God's Existence. Even the simplest cell is incredibly complex. So how do evolutionists believe they came about? Well, one common theory is that early, simpler cells engulfed bacteria. These bacteria didn't get consumed and somehow started to serve a supportive role in the cell, eventually evolving into the complex cell structures of today. But these cell structures aren't just floating around in the cell. They're integrated with the cell's nucleus, which has all the information to produce the proteins these structures need. Without this information already in place, the structures would be worthless. You know what? Evolution is just storytelling.
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3: 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And I want to encourage you to do that. Today, Our theme is this, revisiting the Declaration's founding commitments. And Attorney David New and I are discussing, and this is our bi-monthly emphasis on the Constitution and American history. And you'll see the combining of these as we walk through that. Now, there is an individual I referred to in the first segment. His name was Charles Sumner. You may have never heard of him. But he was a United States senator, and he spoke many times on the floor of the U.S. Senate. But on April 8th, 1864, particularly then, during a debate over the abolition of slavery, Senator Sumner made a remarkable statement. He argued that America should be carried back to its, he called it, baptismal vows. And by using that phrase, Sumner was drawing on a rich biblical understanding of commitment, identity, and moral responsibility. That may sound, those words may sound very strange to Americans today, but it didn't then. So it's important to understand about that and why he used it, because it does have application to today. But historically, baptism signified leaving behind an old life and embracing a new one. It represents represented then and now a commitment to living according to certain principles. It's a declaration of faith, a new identity. Sumner's argument was that the Declaration of Independence represented something similar for the American Republic. It expressed foundational truths, those four that we mentioned in the last segment. We'll mention them again. And commitments that defined what America should become. Because at that point, America was a vision. It was a hope. It was a prayer. It's different now by us looking back. But as we approach our nation's 250th birthday, is it not worth asking these questions, since the Declaration contains America's foundational commitments of equality before God, rights as God-given, liberty under law, and moral accountability before the supreme judge of the world, and having identified the four truths we talked about in the last segment, the core of that document, that God is creator, that rights come from God, that human government exists to secure those God-given rights, and fourthly, that the people have a duty to resist tyranny. Well, since the Declaration identifies and enshrines these principles, shouldn't we routinely revisit them and ask ourselves the question, do we understand them, and have we as a nation remained faithful to them? All right, David, with that set up, let's focus on one example of a past leader, this Senator Sumner, who chose to stand on the issue of great concern, slavery then, and present a process to redress that problem by urging a revisiting of the Declaration's founding commitment. So here's the question. Who was this man, Charles Sumner, and why did he describe the founding principles of America as the nation's baptismal vows?
4: The Declaration of Independence from day one was an anti-slavery document. And Jefferson included in the original draft of the Declaration of Independence, as one of the reasons for our severance from Great Britain, is the role that the King of England had in the transatlantic slave trade. And he included that on the list as to why we need to break from England. Well, when it went to the Congress for their approval, the state of Georgia and South Carolina said, we're not going to sign it with that in there. And therefore, it was taken out. But from day one, the Declaration of Independence

0: The vote was 38 yeas and 6 nays. And on April 8th, this day is when the United States Senate, we need to get this 13th Amendment part of the supreme law of the land. 38 to 6. So it passed. It was more than two-thirds. You need two-thirds to get a constitutional amendment through Congress, and this worked out very well. When it first went to the House in June, the 13th Amendment failed to pass. It was a very tight vote, but it failed. What happened then was in that following November is when Abraham Lincoln is being reelected, and one of the issues in that election was the 13th Amendment. So then come back January, this lame duck Congress is still there, and they decided to file a motion for reconsideration, one of the most popular motions any lawyer loves. It's where you get a second chance to fight for your client. And this time, the House passed the 13th Amendment. The vote was 119 yeas and 56 nays, which is barely two-thirds majority to need. So what does Senator Sumner lay the foundation? He calls it baptismal vows. Why would he do that? Because when Christianity began very, very early on, it was held that a Christian cannot hold another Christian in slavery. It was an unwritten rule. And you can see that rule taking shape in the book of Philemon and in the 21st verse, where Paul says to the slave master, Philemon, you owe me so much. Here's your slave, Onesimus. Take him back, whatever he owes you, whatever wrong he's done, put it on my account. But then he says in the 21st verse, and I think you're going to do more than I ask. And you know what he meant. He meant free Onesimus. That became the foundation later for many nations in the world to free slaves if they would submit to water baptism. The French had that kind of rule. The Dutch had that kind of rule. The Spanish, the King of Spain, wrote out a law. He was holding Florida, and British North America was from Georgia on up. And he wanted to weaken British North America as much as possible. So you know what he did? He wrote an edict. He wrote a proclamation. He said, any slave in British North America who runs away and runs to Florida and comes down to Florida and gets baptized, you're free. And that group of, this is before the revolution of 1776, that group of freed slaves formed the foundation for what would become the Seminole Indian Nation. So baptism from the very, very beginning had a big, super role in the United States, in pre-colonial America. The rule was such a threat to the institution of slavery that slaves are getting themselves baptized, that the colonial legislatures, Virginia, 1667, New Jersey, 1704, New York, 1706, South Carolina, 1712, Maryland, 1692, they all passed the law, and they made it very clear. Just because you get baptized, you are not free. That's how powerful this rule was.
1: And David, isn't that interesting? Because in Senator Sumner's appeal and talking about the vow concept, the baptismal vow, he was appealing to the fundamental moral strength and the power of the principles that undergirded the Declaration of Independence, of which this matter of slavery was but one, but it did include those other ones: God as creator, rights come from God, government the enforcer of those rights. All of that was a part of the strength of what makes the Declaration such a powerful document. Isn't that true?
0: The word creator is

0: is really absolutely essential. And this is why, one of the things that I wish I had heard more about was when this celebration of 250th anniversary of the Declaration of Independence, what we are not hearing enough about is the role that it had in the debate for the 13th Amendment, which ended slavery in this country. The Declaration of Independence was the key document.
1: And David, just hold it there because of time. Ladies and gentlemen, this is the link that we must, I'm going to say, not ask the question, should we revisit? We must revisit because God as creator in his word undergirds who we were.
2: According to God's word, memorizing it brings good things, blessing, wisdom, even help obeying God's will. In Romans, Paul calls it the renewing of our mind. Memorize with us this week the life-changing words from Jude 24 and 25. Here it is. Now unto him that is able to keep you from falling and to present you faultless before the presence of his glory with exceeding joy, to the only wise God our Savior, be glory and majesty, dominion and power, both now and ever. Amen. Once again, now unto him that is able to keep you from falling and to present you faultless before the presence of his glory with exceeding joy, to the only wise God our Savior, be glory and majesty, dominion and power, both now and ever. Amen. Jude verses 24 and 25. Verses to memorize from Stand in the Gap today.
3: I'm Steve O'Dell with Mission Network News. Chinese President Xi Jinping meets with U.S. President Donald Trump today in Washington. Christians hope China's persecuted church will be on the agenda. Todd Nettleton with Voice of the Martyrs USA highlights Pastor John Xiao, who served a 7-year prison sentence but is now barred from leaving the country. Xiao has late-stage cancer and has residency in the U.S., where the rest of his family lives. Pray for Pastor Xiao's return to his family. And Iran is among the fastest growing churches in the world, but it is one of the most difficult places to reach with the gospel. To fill the immense need, Lana Silk says Transform Iran developed an AI chatbot named Kairos, designed to lead people to Jesus. Silk tells the story of a woman who committed adultery, but then talked to the chatbot and was directed to the grace of God and reconciliation with her husband. This AI tool is free and available for the persecuted. MissionNetworkNews.org to learn more. Mission Network News, a service of One Way Ministries. I'm Steve O'Dell.
1: GPS devices are convenient, but if they stop updating or the satellite goes down, you're stuck. And an old archaic road map might be the only way to get you home. Last year, I completed a new book entitled America's Roadmap to Renewal, The Answer to Past Prayers and Hope for the Future. In it, I outline 11 principles which, if followed, will bring or return liberty and God's blessing to any nation. Sadly, America's turned her back on God in pursuing lawlessness and immorality with abandon, going even beyond Sodom and Gomorrah, infecting the entire world. God's judgment's evident all around, and God's mercy's running out. But for those with eyes to see and a heart for truth, the way back and the way forward remains the same. America's roadmap to renewal is biblical and historical, reflecting the actual principles embraced by our founders. Learn this roadmap and pursue it. There's no other way back or forward. That's America's roadmap to renewal on Amazon or at standinthegapmedia.org.
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1: Our theme today is this, revisiting the Declaration's founding commitments, America at 250. The Declaration was our birth document, as we know. My guest today, David New, said clearly at the beginning, in the first segment, that it really was, and it is, the statement of purpose. It's our mission statement, our founders' mission statement for a country that was not yet, but which they hoped and prayed would develop, be blessed of God, and emerge as something really historic. But they took and put down those four fundamental principles that are the core elements of the Constitution, or of the Declaration of Independence, that God is creator, that rights come from God, that human government exists to secure those rights, and that the people have a duty to resist tyranny. And from that, as we've talked, from the concept of creator and rights coming from God, we know, biblically established. And from that, we get the very concept of the sanctity of life. All life, regardless of color, regardless of anything else, because all life is God-breathed. What makes a big difference what you believe. And our founders believed this. That's why they could write down what they did. And that's why Senator Sumner, on April 8th, 1864, when he was debating before the U.S. Senate on the matter of the 13th Amendment, emancipation of the slaves, and putting that issue to the side, he appealed to their understanding of God as creator. And why he referred to the Declaration in terms of baptismal vows. Vows, something, a promise made before God. A vow is not just a promise. It is far greater because it's calling God to witness. That's what a vow is. And so he appealed to the fundamental aspect of the conscience of those senators then. And they responded, fortunately. And now we sit here many years later. A lot of things been done. But I want to go back to this aspect, because if you throw God off, you also throw off the value of life and the sanctity of life. And I think that's what we're doing in our nation today. I had Dr. George Barna on with me last week and last Friday when we talked about the fact that 52% of Americans today view abortion as acceptable, and more than that, do not believe that there's any sanctity of life at all. Well, when you shift on who God is, then a lot of things begin to shift. Now, let's go back now to this aspect of what Senator Schumer was appealing. Because one of the most challenging questions in American history is how a nation that declared that all men are created equal could also tolerate slavery. Critics have often pointed to this contradiction as evidence that the Declaration failed. Yet, many of the nation's greatest reformers saw this issue differently. And rather than rejecting the Declaration, they appealed to it. Abolitionists, Abraham Lincoln and Senator Charles Sumner, just two of them, just these two, many others did, obviously, but they argued that slavery violated the very principles set forth in 1776. David just talked about that in the last segment. But in their view, the Declaration supplied the moral standard by which slavery would ultimately be judged and abolished. And the story of slavery and emancipation is therefore not simply, I'm going to say, a story of failure. To the contrary, it's also a story of how foundational principles can expose injustice and inspire reform. And it raises an important question for every generation. What happens when a nation falls short of its ideals? And how does it find its way back? So, David, let's move into this. Why did abolitionists, and these two, like the president, President Lincoln and Senator Sumner, and other anti-slavery leaders, why did they rely so heavily on the Declaration of Independence in their efforts to end slavery? You've already talked about it a little bit, but build that out a little bit more. It's worth hearing again.
0: Absolutely. I want to discuss very quickly something, what was going on in Britain. The British on the island itself never had the form of slavery that the Americans did, that the Americans had. They never had slavery. But what they did is they transported slaves from Africa to the Americas and the Caribbean, and they had slaveries in their colonies. So, and the American colony was one of them. they would send slaves. But on the island itself, no slavery. Well, this creates a little interesting problem. Supposing a British citizen from colonial America gets on a boat, takes his slave with him, and sails to England where there is no slavery. What happens? There's no slavery in England, and this slave owner is now in England. He's not in colonial America where slavery is legal. What happened? A lot of Christian ministers tried to grab that slave and baptize him. Get him baptized quick and take him to court and let's see if we can't get him free. This was going on in England. And the Attorney General of Great Britain issued a proclamation or a ruling. Forget it. We're not going to have this. We're not going to have all these slaves free by being baptized in water. Your baptism does not free you. He did the same thing the Americans did, the colonial Americans. Now comes Senator Sumner. April 8th, 1864, one of the great dates in American Senate history. The Senate is about to vote for the 13th Amendment to end slavery. Now look what Sumner says. Let's give the complete quote. He starts his statement this way. Where is my quote right here? Okay. This is what he says. He begins his argument for the 13th Amendment, and he says, when we vote for the 13th Amendment, we will, quote, bring the Constitution into avowed harmony with the Declaration of Independence, end of quote. Now, remember, I said the Declaration of Independence was the foundation for the Constitution. And that's exactly what he's saying. He wants to bring the Constitution in harmony with the Declaration of Independence, which secularists today would never do. They don't like the Declaration of Independence. They reject it because it refers to God all over the place. Then Senator Sumner goes on, and this is the key quote, and I'm going to read it to you now, ladies and gentlemen. Quote, happily, in our case, the way is easy, for it is only necessary to carry the Republic back to its baptismal vows and the declared sentiments of its origin. There is the Declaration of Independence. Let its solemn promises be redeemed. There is the Constitution. Let it speak according to the promises of the Declaration. End of quote. What's he doing? He said, we need, right now, our Constitution is out of alignment. We've got to bring it back in alignment with the Declaration of Independence. So this guy is not going from the Declaration to the Constitution. He's going from the Constitution back to the Declaration of Independence. They've got to be in agreement. They've got to be in alignment.
1: And David, you have made a great connection there. And ladies and gentlemen, think about this. Again, we talk about it here so often. A person does what they believe. All choices in life are directed from a worldview. It's not a matter of if there's a worldview. Everybody has one. Those at that point had a worldview that said God created, and from God came rights, and life became sacred because it came from God. And God instituted governments among men. For what purpose? To protect those rights. Well, what do we know about that from? From God's Word. And the purpose of government? To enact justice Aren't these all terms we hear in the Declaration and early part of our government? Yes, because it's all off the pages of Scripture. So as the senator did then, bring into alignment the Constitution with the Declaration, what he didn't have to do, because it was already understood, was that it was very clear knowledge that the Declaration was already in alignment with God's Word that tells us that there is a Creator and that He gave rights and the purpose for government and the purpose for justice. See how it all makes sense? Being in alignment with who God is establishes basically a biblical worldview. That's what we talk about here in the program all the time. It's when you try to get the benefits of a biblical worldview by bypassing what God says that makes a problem. In Deuteronomy chapter 6, God told the fathers, diligently teach your children the ways of God. 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
1: How do we know when God's calling us to do something specific? 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The answer is found in knowing how to recognize the shepherd's voice. Hello, I'm Sam Rohr with another Stand in the Gap Minute. In John 10, Jesus used the illustration of sheep following the voice of their shepherd. The sheep will not follow the voice of a hired worker. They do recognize, though, the voice of the true shepherd. Now, if we want to know when God is leading us to make a certain decision, we must learn to recognize His voice and avoid deception. How can we do this? By regularly spending time in the Bible. God will never lead us to act in opposition to Scripture, only consistent with the teachings of His perfect Word. 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
1: Just before we go into our final segment here, I need to make one clarification. I think I made a mistake. Actually, I don't think. I believe I really did make a mistake. I cited a quote or a percentage in the last segment that was not right. Here is what I wanted to say about Americans today and how things change when you do not keep God as Creator, which we've been talking much about today, and with the declaration starting right there, God is Creator. Here's what I wanted to say. The Barna research just completed, we covered this last Friday, was that 57% of Americans acknowledge that they are created in the image of God. 57%. Well, that's a majority, obviously, but that's a pretty small number when you get right down to 57%. But only 27% believe that human life is sacred. Only half of those. And an equal 27% believe that life has no intrinsic value at all. So, all right, so again, that's why we're saying that all of these things must be connected and must be calibrated together, the Constitution with the Declaration, and the Declaration and the principles it embodies with the Bible, the Word of God. That's the connection. And when anything is severed, then you have problems. All right, now let's go on with that established. The Declaration of Independence is nearly 250 years old, just a few days, right? Yet its central claims continue to shape debates about freedom, government, and human rights. It speaks of rights as gifts from the Creator. We've talked about that much. Liberty under law, moral accountability, and the proper purpose of government. All of those things come right from the Bible. These ideas, they helped to form the American experiment and influenced freedom movements around the world. And the reason we know this is from observation, history, and experience. And the conclusion is that these principles and truths, they did not spring from the mind of secular man, but from the literal pages of Scripture as breathed out by God. In the end, where do we learn of God as Creator? Or rights as coming from God, not government? Or liberty under law as starting first in the spiritual freedom from the bondage of sin that comes from faith in Jesus Christ, Yeshua, the promised Messiah of God? And moral accountability of every individual, including all in positions of leadership, because we know that one day all will stand before the great judge of the universe, as mentioned in the Declaration. And who is that? Jesus Christ himself, and all will give an account. So the question before us now in 2026 is not simply what Americans believed in 1776. The larger question is whether those beliefs held then will regain their essential importance today, because we know that the numbers have really dropped, just like the ones I gave you about those few who believe that we actually had a creator. And can a free constitutional republic endure if it forgets the principles upon which it was founded? Can a nation endure when it walks away from the Creator God who caused us to be birthed? Are the truths of the Declaration merely part of our history? Or are they still the necessary foundation for our future? So as we conclude today's program, we want to consider what it would mean for America to revisit, recommit to, and faithfully preserve the founding commitments that gave birth to this nation. So David, I'd like you to take and wrap up this program, but as we approach the 250th birthday or anniversary, however we would look at it, which of the Declaration's founding commitments are the which one do you think is most in danger of being forgotten and misunderstood? And wrap it up into this. What lesson should Americans be challenged with right now to recover and do so quickly?
0: Surely. the real fight between secularists and people who believe that America is a God-based state, a God-based nation, the real fight, we're fighting over the Constitution and how to interpret it. But the real fight between secularists and those who believe in Christian America like myself, the real fight is preserving the Declaration of Independence. What role should that have in our law? The secularist says the Declaration of Independence should not influence American law because it was overturned by the framers of the Constitution, and of course they offer no evidence for it. We argue you should read the Constitution in the light of the Declaration of Independence, and when you do that, you come up with the Constitution being a God-centered document. Now, I want to quickly explain some key words in the Declaration of Independence. The one I definitely want to get in is this phrase, unalienable rights. Unalienable rights. What is an unalienable right? In Old English, to alienate something was to transfer property from one person to another. So, to be an unalienable, it means you can't transfer nothing. You can't transfer it at all. So an unalienable right is a right that you cannot transfer. You can't give it to anybody else. I can't transfer my rights, all the ones I have, to anybody. Not my unalienable rights. They stay with me whether I like it or not. It means that if the government does not respect my right to the freedom of religion or the freedom of speech or freedom of the press, I still have the right. I never lose it. It's unalienable. So whether the government respects my rights, it doesn't change whether I have those rights. They never leave me. The next word I want to talk about, look at this thing that among these are life, liberty, and the pursuit of happiness. Notice he says among these. That's because it's impossible to list all the human rights there are. Nobody knows. We can't figure it out. It's too great. God has blessed us so much. The last phrase I want to take a look at is the pursuit of happiness. The pursuit of happiness. What does that mean? I've recently heard this suggestion as to what Jefferson meant by this. At the time of colonial America, whatever job your daddy had, that's what you were. If your daddy was a carpenter, you were a carpenter. If your daddy was a fisherman, you were a fisherman. There was very little social and economic mobility from one class to the next. Very, very little. Very rare. Then comes along this idea of the pursuit of happiness. This individual suggested that what he meant by that is that you could become and take any kind of job you want. Just because your father was a fisherman doesn't mean you have to be one. You can do other things. You can pursue happiness your own way. The last term is self-evident. What does that mean? It means it's a truth that by reason and by virtue of us being created, it is true. We don't have to prove it. It's self-evident. The Creator made us. We look at each other. I'm human. You're human. We all are human. Wonderful. We're all the same. Nobody's more human or less human than the next guy. So a self-evident truth is a truth that is absolutely true, and it cannot be denied.
1: And David, we're out of time. Ladies and gentlemen, thanks for being with us today. So what should we do here on our birthday? Revisit the Constitution. Revisit the Declaration. Revisit God's Word.
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9: Today is Thursday, September 24th. Yesterday, our high temperature was 82 degrees. Today, the high temperature is forecast to be upper 70s, chance of rain 70%. Tonight, mostly cloudy with a chance of thunderstorms. Overnight low, low to mid 60s, chance of rain 70%. Tomorrow, showers are likely, high temperature mid to upper 70s, chance of rain 70%. 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
12: I'm going to time myself to see how long it takes me to load the dishwasher instead of being mad at John. And she went and she said, it took her 13 seconds. And she said, 13 seconds to put his dishes in the dishwasher. And she said, now, instead of using those things as an annoyance, I look at them and I say, I have 13 seconds to do something for him. And not only that, I'm going to use those 13 seconds to pray for his day. So she uses that as a trigger to pray. And I love that. It changes the whole climate from being an annoyance to being a time when marriage can flourish.
13: That's Jody Berndt describing the powerful impact that pausing for prayer can have on your marriage. This is Focus on the Family with Jim Daly, and I'm John Fuller.
11: John, it's said that praying in your marriage is one of the most important things you can do. And yeah, I've tried it both ways. You know, Jean and I, we got busy, and, you know, we'd go through long stretches where we weren't praying together. And I think that is kind of disastrous. And then when you do pray together consistently, it's amazing how that just, I don't know, rubs some of the edges off in terms of those hot buttons that you can push, right? And so today we want to talk about that. One of the great statistics in Jody's book says that married couples who pray daily have less than a 1% divorce rate. So how about that for a silver bullet when it comes to keeping your marriage together and moving forward in a healthy way? Let me add to, a young woman said to me the other day, whenever I hear in Christian communication someone talking about marriage, they talk about how hard it is to work at your marriage. Let me kind of debunk that a little bit. The reason we talk about that is because you want to have a marriage that's really good, right? So it takes a little work. You know, if you want to be in shape, you got to go to the gym, that kind of thing. So it's not a burden. These are things that we want to equip you with so that your marriage could be the best it can be. Mm-hmm. So if you're hearing, oh, it's hard work to be married, it's awesome to be married, and it does require some work, but it's a good thing.
13: Yeah, it really is a wonderful gift, and we're going to be talking with Jody today. She's been here a number of times, and she's a public speaker, a Bible teacher, and author of the best-selling Praying the Scripture series, and one of the books in that series is called Praying the Scriptures for Your Marriage. We'll have more details about Jody and this great resource at our website.
11: Welcome back, Jody. So good to see you.
12: Thank you so much, Jim. It is a delight to be here.
11: Good, good. I need it now. I need to confess. I'm sitting here thinking about it. Jean was the one who said, we need to pray more together. So she gets the credit on that. I want people going, oh, Jim is so wonderful.
12: Jim is wonderful, but we really love Jean.
11: No, Jean's awesome. Jean is the anchor. But it's true. So often, you probably see that too. You know, women, they want to feel that connection that way. And I would think typically, but maybe I'm just trying to get myself out of, you know, spiritual jail here. Yeah. But typically, I would think the wife is the one suggesting, why don't we pray more together?
12: Yeah, that's certainly what we heard before.
11: Ooh, I wrote thank this.
12: You're not alone,
11: okay,
12: Jim.
11: Good.
12: You're
11: I'm
12: not
11: normal.
12: Alone. No, before I did this book, I threw out the question on social media, you know, and in my email group, what would you like God to do for your marriage? And it just was interesting to hear people's responses. And you can imagine imagine the different things people wanted: better communication, help handling money, handling conflict, dealing with parents and in-laws, that kind of thing. But one of the things that came up again and again, and it won't surprise you, is that people wanted that deeper intimacy, spiritual intimacy, not just with God, but with their spouse. And I think that's great. I really do. I encourage people, think about what you would like in a spouse. Or if you're already married, you know, speak to those things you are seeing that are positive in your marriage and your spouse, and breathe life into those things by affirming them. But I think we make a mistake when we think we can find the one, because you get married and immediately you change. You know, I say that college Jody that Robbie fell in love with was way more fun, I think, than newlywed Jody, who was trying to juggle a job and a house, you know, and a new marriage. And then along comes mother Jody, and mom Jody, you know, is less fun because she's starting to worry. And so, I mean, I would say, and they say, what do they say? I've been married to 37 women or 37 men, and they've all been the same person, but they change all the time. So I think sometimes Stanley Hauerwas is an expert of some kind. I don't know exactly his degree, but he writes that the challenge in marriage is learning to care for the stranger to whom you find yourself married, because you do wake up sometimes and say, wow, you know, you've changed, I've changed, we're all changing. So I think that's really important.
11: You know, let me ask you this. You're mentioning the multifaceted part of life. You start as a dating your husband, and then you marry, then eventually kids come and you're a different person in all those settings, obviously. When you got married, what was your prayer life like, and then where did it go? So many times as authors and speakers and communicators, people think, oh, they just had it down. They got it. And it's really not true. Yeah. And it's so important to debunk that. I mean, you're writing out of experience what didn't work probably, what was causing you maybe some pain or frustration. So just describe that journey from what it was as that first Jody to the 37th Jody.
12: Well, you know, and it is continuing to evolve, and God is continuing to teach and train, and he's so filled with grace, which I so appreciate. But, you know, I think certainly for Robbie and me in our shared prayer life, that's been a little bit of a mountain to climb, because as husbands and wives, as men and women, we approach prayer differently. I like to use a prayer journal. I'm fond of praying out loud. He's very good at praying in his head. He doesn't need to write everything down to remember it. And so for us to have that shared connection, we've had to be kind of intentional and just say, you know what, let's take my hand and let's just pray about whatever it is that's concerning us. And it might be, like, for anybody listening who thinks, oh, wow, Jody and Robbie have this deep an intimate, wonderful, long-term prayer life, we might pray for 3 or 5 minutes about something. And, you know, I have these things on my website that are 31-day prayer calendars that just have one verse, because I'm so all about making prayer doable. And I think sometimes when you just take one verse, like 1 Thessalonians 3:12 says, may your love increase and overflow for each other. You know, if you're feeling a little tension in your marriage, maybe you just spit that one out. God, help our love increase and overflow for each other. And you've prayed. You know, so I think it can be simple like that.
11: In that way, expectations can be different at any phase of your marriage, newlywed, midterm, late-term marriage, right? So how do you express those expectations in a way that is helpful, not harmful?
12: You know, expectations are big things. And for any newlywed or engaged couples who are listening, and us oldie-weds too, but I just think that you need to leave room for the fact that you're coming with different backgrounds. You know, Robbie and I got married, and I had a dad who helped out a lot in the kitchen. He would go purchase the groceries.
11: Those fathers.
12: You know, he was, and you know, most girls can say, my daddy, you know, a lot of girls can. And then the poor husband comes in and he doesn't do everything exactly like daddy did, or he does it differently. And so that definitely created some tension for us. And I'm sure he's thinking the same thing. Hey, you're not getting up early before breakfast, before I get out of bed, and have the hot breakfast ready like my mom did. You know, so we come in with these different expectations. And I remember talking to the Lord early on, saying, can't you fix Robbie? You know, can't you make him more like my dad? And it was really sweet, because God said, Jody, you know what? If you'll just quit nagging, and if you will trust me, I can shape him into a husband that is above and beyond anything you could create or dream up, even if I gave you a blank check. And I said, okay, I'm gonna trust you. And I wish I could say I stopped nagging forever. I didn't. But what God did in that moment as an answer to that prayer, the very next day, and he doesn't always answer prayers this quickly, but the very next day, we'd been married 9 months, maybe a year, he walked into the kitchen. He said, is there anything I can do to help? Help with dinner. And I burst into tears. And poor Robbie's probably thinking, wait a minute, I thought you're crying when I'm not helping. And now I'm helping and you're crying.
13: Can't win.
12: But God has just been wonderful in terms of shaping both of us to be the person the other person needs. And it's not at all like what we expected. I would say it's better.
11: Hmm. Let's on the practical side, you do mention two different ways you can pray the scriptures over your marriage. I want to make sure we capture that to give people a taste of the book and what you're expressing.
12: Yeah, because not everybody knows what praying the scriptures is. I mean, you and I have talked about it before, but all it is really is using the Bible not as something you just read, but as something you pray. Going through, and when you read, you know, Psalm 46:10, be still and know that I am God, you can take that and turn it into a prayer prompt. Your mind is racing, your heart is racing, you're worked up about anything, and you can just say, Lord, gosh, help me be still, quiet my heart, you know, trade my panic for peace. Let me know you are God. So that's what I'm talking about when I say pray the scriptures. And really, it's Jesus's invitation, right? In John 15, he says, if you remain in me and my words remain in you, ask whatever you wish and it will be done for you. And, you know, that's not some sort of name it, claim it, prosperity gospel, vending machine, put your prayer in, the request answer comes out. None of that. What he's saying there is that the more we abide in him, the more we dig into scripture, into his word, letting it shape our thoughts, our longings, our desires, the more our prayers for our marriage or anything else are going to start reflecting what God already wants to, what he's already doing, what he wants to do in our lives. So in praying the scriptures for your marriage, I looked at answers from those surveys we talked about earlier and came up with 20 different topics that are common to most marriages. And then work that. And you can pray the scriptures, as you asked me, at two ways. One is topically. Like if you pick up the book and you go, we need help with some friends. We don't have any good friends. I want to flip to that chapter and find out how we can find those life-giving friends in our lives, how we can become those kind of friends. Let me read the stories there. Look at some of the discussion questions at the end of the chapter and pray the prayers. Or you don't have to even go that way. You don't even need the book. You can just pick up your Bible and pray through scripture. And it's not at all topically. It's just, you know, as you're seeing, like I was reading the other day in Mark 6, I think it is, and Jesus tells the disciples to get into the boat and go to the other side. And they, when he walks out to them later that night, they're straining at the oars. The winds is against them. And what I read in that was, okay, they're obeying Jesus. They're doing what he tells them. He says, go to the other side. But it's hard, that obedience. They're finding a storm. And I read that, and so I pray, Lord, when I'm obeying you and I come up and I feel like the wind's against me, help me trust. Help me continue to obey. Help me keep pulling at the oars.
11: Yeah, and so often, I think we as Christians, we think if we feel God's telling us to do something, then the wind should be in the sail.
12: We do think that, don't
11: That's
12: we?
11: The contradiction.
12: And when the wind comes against us or it's hard,
11: what?
12: I'm obeying you. And it's not always that way.
11: Yeah. Mm.
13: This is Focus on the Family with Jim Daly, and our guest today is Jody Berndt, talking about her book, Praying the Scriptures for Your Marriage. This is a really practical, wonderfully rich resource, and we have copies of it here at the ministry. 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
11: Jody, you mentioned personality a minute ago and how that plays into praying for one another, but also just about everything in your marriage, because I think subconsciously, and experts, marriage experts talk about this, we're typically drawn to somebody who's opposite, not in everything, but in many things, extroverts and introverts, those kinds of things. And it's just, I think it's a wonderful affirmation that the Lord says, you know, your completer, your helpmate, that we just seek people out, seek a person out to marry who complements the things that we don't possess. And then it starts to irritate us, which is so funny.
12: Yep.
11: But I think you had a really good story about Canada and personality differences.
12: Oh, my gosh.
11: I'm getting it out,
12: Jim,
11: on the table. Confess.
12: We are. In the story, on the chapter on handling conflict, I share a couple of our stories. One was we had been invited to a party in Atlanta. We lived there, didn't have any friends yet, and someone invited us to come to this party where there was going to be a dance band, a dad band playing songs, and I just thought this is going to be great. And we're partway through the night, and Robbie was not asking me to dance, and I'm, you know, twirling under his arm, trying to get him out on the dance floor, and I was getting madder and madder because I thought all these people look so fun, and they would probably want to be our friends, and we have a babysitter we're paying at home on the clock, and he's not dancing, and he's thinking, we don't even know these people, and I don't want to make a fool of myself, and just he's just a little more, well, I would say, polite and diplomatic than I am. I'm harder to embarrass, and I'll do anything, and so it escalated until I left the party, and I'm not proud of this. You know, it's in a strange neighborhood. It's dark. It's nighttime. I'm walking away, and thanks be to God, Robbie came after me, you know, in his car, and he says, get in, and we went home, and he didn't know how much the dancing had mattered to me that night, but, you know, we used to do a thing in our families where we'd make these movies. I think one of our friends saw Robert Redford at all his friends, and he started Sundance with movies that his friends had made. And so one of our friends was like, you know, we could do our own film festival. Let's get eight or 10 families, and you make some home movies with plots and costumes and all that. And we did that. We had our own Academy Awards. So we are heading to Canada one time with four kids and two dogs. And our movie has to do with a pirate who's kidnapping some people and taking them across the border. And Robbie was the pirate. And I said, here, we're coming up to the border. Put your pirate hat on and your eye patch, you know, and say your lines. And he's like, I am not going through border security dressed as a pirate. Anyway, I shared that, and you can read more about it in the book. But the point is, we each had different personalities. I'm all about going to Canada dressed as a pirate. He's all about not walking onto the dance floor in a crowd you don't even know anybody. And God has used me to bring him out. He made a wonderful pirate. He has 10 years of movies under his belt now. He's great. He's the best. He won Best Actor.
11: Way to go, you know,
12: Robbie. Yeah. Yeah. And meanwhile, I've learned to not always be quite as embarrassing. You know, my children will say, Mom, it's so embarrassing being you. And it kind of is. But I think that thanks to Robbie, I've learned how to sometimes hold back.
11: No, that's really good.
12: It's been good.
11: Jody, I'd like to get some examples from you on how to bridge that gap. Yeah. It may be personality differences, what have you. How does prayer help you accomplish that?
12: Wow. Okay. So, when you do have these different expectations, different personalities, you can rub against each other a little bit, you know, like sandpaper. And I love Charles Spurgeon said, conflicts bring experience, and experience brings that growth in grace, which cannot be attained by any other means. Mm. I read that quote and I thought, you know, it's true that conflict does bring experience. It can teach us about one another. And over time, you know, I wouldn't say for Robbie and me it was an instantaneous growing in grace, but we really have seen that growth in grace. And you asked about prayer's role in that. And, you know, study after study has been done to show the benefits of prayer, even things that might not be trotted out in a church or a Bible study. Secular research has shown that prayer gives you a higher sense of satisfaction in marriage, a greater sense of emotional well-being. There was an article, I think, in the Wall Street Journal saying, even if you're upset or annoyed with your spouse, you know, they were late again, they left the toilet seat up, they did, you know, whatever. It says, when you pray together, or even pray for your spouse, not with your spouse, that gives you a chance to calm down. It reinforces the idea that you're on the same team. And I love that idea of remembering that you're on the same team. Before one of our daughters got married, I think it was Virginia, we had all the families together and we said, all right, you know, between us here, we probably have 150 years of marriage wisdom or maybe 100. Get everybody to weigh in with what they think. And one of the best pieces of advice came from my son-in-law, Jeff. He said, you know, you want to remember when you're in a conflict, it's not about trying to win. You don't want to be the one that's right and have your spouse be the loser, because you're a team. And that would be a loss for your team. So how can you work through your conflicts to get to that point of grace so that it's a win?
11: And what you're describing is selflessness.
12: Yeah.
11: Which is really hard for us, especially in those relationships.
12: But selflessness is the key, isn't it?
11: It is, totally.
12: Like we've often said, in any relationship, marriage or anything else, if you followed Paul's advice in Philippians 2 to, in humility, don't look at just at your own interests, but at the interests of others, considering their needs ahead of your own, that the world would be a much better place. Our marriages would be a much better place.
11: Yeah, I was going to touch on this one because it's kind of close to home. I have a friend.
12: I have asking for a friend. Yeah, I love asking for a friend
11: that I know really well.
12: Yeah,
11: And this is the one where you share you learned how to pray for your husband when he left dishes in the sink. That one, I'm familiar with something like that.
13: We must have had a guest that talked about that before.
12: Asking for
11: maybe
12: a friend.
11: It's the laundry again.
12: Yeah,
11: but
12: this was so good. Yeah. This was actually true confession. This was my mom, who is remarried, and my father had died when he was 60 of a brain tumor, and mom got remarried, and in her new marriage, she noticed that her husband was leaving the dishes in the sink, and it was kind of annoying her. But then she thought back to something that she had seen in, or had learned in their premarital counseling. And I love that on a second marriage, when you're 69 years old, that you're going to go to marriage counseling. They did that. You know, we're never too old for that. I love it. But she said one of the things that they learned, or they'd seen a man talking about how his wife always left the cupboards open in the kitchen. And he went into the kitchen, it would bug him day after day. But then he said, you know, I wonder how long it takes me to close the cupboards. And he realized it took him no time at all. So instead of letting that be such an irritation that could build up, he just closed the cupboards. And so she said, you know, I'm going to time myself to see how long it takes me to load the dishwasher instead of being mad at John. And she went and she said, it took her 13 seconds. And she said, 13 seconds to put his dishes in the dishwasher. And she said, now, instead of using those things as an annoyance, I look at them and I say, I have 13 seconds to do something for him. And not only that, I'm going to use those 13 seconds to pray for his day. Mm-hmm. So she uses that as a trigger to pray. And I love that. It changes the whole climate from being an annoyance to being a time when marriage can flourish.
11: She sounds very proficient at loading the dishwasher. 13
12: well,
11: seconds.
12: Maybe,
11: that's like
12: maybe
11: Olympic
12: leave
11: speed.
12: That many. She might be fast. I don't think she's as anal about doing it as
11: she
12: I am.
11: She wasn't throwing them in the dishwasher.
12: She might have if you met
11: John
12: my mom.
11: Crash, bang. No. You discovered that you needed to be more emotionally aware one day when taking a test with Robbie.
12: You pulled all of the dirt out, didn't you?
11: You know, this is what we love about authors that bear their soul.
13: Yeah, you wrote it.
11: Yeah, you wrote it.
12: Oh,
11: but,
12: yeah.
11: But it, was it like an assessment?
12: This is the worst part. We were teaching a marriage class. Robbie and I used to do that. And as part of teaching it, you know, we thought as the instructors, we ought to do all the exercises that are in the material. And one of them was this thing where you rate your spouse on 20 different topics and you give them a 0 to 4 or 5, whether they do it poorly or well. And then you exchange your answers. And we got to the part where we're going over what each other said. And I said, Robbie, you gave me a 0. And the question was, in how well does my spouse meet my emotional needs? And I was like, a 0? And he said, yeah, you don't meet my emotional needs. I said, Robbie, I didn't know you had emotional needs. I was like, you are the steadiest person I've ever met. And he is. That is, you know, one of my favorite attributes of Robbie. It's hard to ruffle him. He doesn't go high and low and all over the place like I do. So he's so steady. But I didn't know that he had emotional needs. But that was one of those things that I learned, you know, that was, and I think that's in the chapter on protecting your marriage, the things that we have to do, because, you know, it's a lot easier to prevent a crisis in a marriage than it is to recover from one. It's easier to build a strong marriage than it is to repair a broken one. And I think if we take those little steps to be able to assess, you know, oh, I didn't know you had emotional needs. What can I do to support you to understand what those are? How can I live in such a way that honors that? That can help protect your marriage and to build a stronger marriage from the get-go.
11: That's really good. I give both of you credit because that, you know, a lot of us guys behind the scenes say, Robbie, what are you thinking? You got to score that a 7, not a 5. But the honesty to do that, and then then your response to be able to ask the right questions to say, okay, what's going on here?
12: Well, I didn't want a 0. No wife wants to score a 0. Yeah.
11: Now, did you have a frying pan in your hand when you were?
12: I love the old, you know, whenever I talk to my wife, I hold her hands and we're like, yes, that's so that she can't hit you, right?
11: But that's good. I think that's a good dynamic discussion about something. Because you made an assumption, and he still needs that kind of affirmation.
12: You know, and
11: things.
12: I think it doesn't matter how long you've been married, going back and asking some of those questions, because we change, don't we?
11: You know?
12: And yeah. even those love languages, something that might have been your love language when you were newlywed. I really want physical touch and quality time together. Maybe, you know, 20 years down the road, you want some acts of service. It's good to keep revisiting those tools.
11: We're down to the end now, but I do want to ask one more question, and we'll come back next time and ask more questions about how prayer can strengthen your marriage and how to do it effectively together. This last question, how does prayer help bond you closer to your husband, and how does it protect your marriage? And I think in the context for me, you know, we're always dealing with issues within marriage, but the whole concept of how God has constructed us, body, soul, and spirit. And so when you talk about

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2: 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I'm Sue Fowler, one of the regular teachers on this program. 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
1: Today is Thursday, September 24th. Yesterday, our high temperature was 82 degrees. Today, the high temperature is forecast to be upper 70s, chance of rain 70%. Tonight, mostly cloudy with a chance of thunderstorms. Overnight low, low to mid 60s, chance of rain 70%. Tomorrow, showers are likely, high temperature mid to upper 70s, chance of rain 70%.

0: Hello, everybody. I'm Ricky Fial, and this program is called Keys to Kingdom Living. I'm using a textbook for this program right now. It's a book titled God's Plan for Man. It's a book by Finis Dake, and it actually represents the heart of Dake's teaching, and he was a teacher deluxe. He was one of the best, and his teaching in this book involves 52 Bible lessons and 25 supplement sections, and it's over 1,000 pages. So if you'd like to have these Bible lessons in this book, you can order the Dake book, God's Plan for Man, from us for $45, which includes the shipping cost at this address, Kingdom Keys Network, P.O. Box 8082, Amarillo, Texas, 79114. For more information, call us at 806-359-8855. One more time, you can order the Dake book, God's Plan for Man, from us for $45, which includes the shipping cost at this address, Kingdom Keys Network, P.O. Box 8082, Amarillo, Texas, 79114. Right now, we are in a lesson on the subject of Jesus, who Jesus was. It's lesson number 21 in the book. If you have one of these books, we're over on page 382 in our study right now. And we're talking about, at this point in this lesson, the fact of eternal sonship being an incorrect doctrine about Jesus. He was not eternally the Son of God. He was God and in existence with God. And the Bible says in one place in Philippians, he thought it not robbery to be equal with God. That's the wording of the King James Version. In other words, he didn't think it's something to be grasped or held on to be equal with God, but made himself of no reputation and took upon himself the form of a man. Okay, he wasn't always a man, but he was always in it and has always been in existence. So not only was he not always a man, he was not always the Son of God. The very thought of a son carries with it the idea of an absolute necessity of a beginning. It can't be a son if that didn't begin somewhere with a father. And so Jesus has always been in existence with the Father and the Holy Ghost. To solve unanswered questions of speculation, how about if we just believe the simple statements of the Scripture? The Scripture never refers to Jesus as the Son of God before his conception in the womb of Mary, except in prophecy. He's not, in any appearance that he makes in the Old Testament, he's not referred to as the Son of God. We know that Jesus is the Son of God and the Son of Mary. He was not always the Son of Mary. Therefore, he was not always the Son of God. He was always God and always has been in existence and is a separate person from the Father and the Holy Spirit. He became a man, and in becoming a man, he became son of both God and Mary about 2,000 years ago for the purpose of redemption. It was in God's plan that one of the three persons of the Godhead should become man and become the son of the one who became the Father by the power of the Holy Ghost. The Bible says, unto you is born this day in the city of David a Savior, which is Christ the Lord. And 8 days were accomplished for the circumcising, and his name was called Jesus. The Word, according to John, was made flesh and dwelt among us. He was the Word. He was God. He was a member of the Godhead from all eternity past. But he was made flesh, and he didn't become the Son of God until he was made flesh and became a son of Mary and a son of God. The Bible says God gave his only begotten Son. Some would take that to prove that God must have had a son before he gave him. But that is not the right way to look at that scripture. It is certain that the second person of the Godhead had to become a man and become the son of God and Mary before either God or Mary could have a son. So this statement in John 3:16 that God gave his only begotten son is actually a reference to the crucifixion. When God gave him, his son, to redeem us, that whosoever believeth in him should not perish, but have everlasting life. This time for that to be consummated is at the crucifixion, because it was then that the sins of the whole world were atoned for and all men were crucified in the mind of justice with him. And there's several scripture references for this, Romans 6, Ephesians 5, 1 Timothy 2, 1 Peter 2. The time when God gave his son that men should believe in him to be saved was the time he gave himself to save all men, not at the time he was born. At the time he was born, he did not save the world and could not have done so at that time. He had to grow to manhood to die for men. We read in Ephesians 1, verse 20 to 22, that God gave Christ to be the head of the church. Well, that too would be after the crucifixion. He didn't give him to be the head of the church the day that he was born in Bethlehem. The birth of Jesus was necessary for God to have a son, to have someone who could die for us. The purpose of the birth was that he might have a son to give as a sacrifice for the sins of the whole world. God did not give him to die at the time he was born in Bethlehem. He gave him to die when he was a man and after he'd been the son of God and Mary for over 33 years. Now God has a son. He will be the son of God eternally now. The Bible says, "Hath not the scripture said that Christ cometh of the seed of David and out of the town of Bethlehem where David was?" The person who was to be God's son and Christ was to come from God and man. Therefore, sonship refers to humanity, not to deity. That's the bottom line statement of what we're talking about right now. God, as God, Jesus could not have been born or brought into existence, but as a man, he had to be born and brought into existence. Are y'all getting this? We're talking about the idea of eternal sonship. Some people think he was the eternal Son of God. Well, he will be eternally in eternity future, but in the past, he wasn't Son of God from the beginning. There was a point in time when he became the Son of God. It is stated in both Testaments that there was a certain day that God was to have a son, and a certain day in which he did have a son. The Lord said unto me, in Psalm 2:7, this is Jesus talking, and it's a prophecy, it's in Psalm 2:7. The Lord said unto me, Thou art my son, this day have I begotten thee. And again, I will be to him a father, and he shall be to me a son. And again, when he bringeth in the first begotten into the world, he saith, and let the angels of God worship him. That's found in Hebrews, by the way, Hebrews chapter 1, verses 5 and 6. The words Father and Son have exactly the same meaning when used of God as they do when used of man. If sonship refers to deity, then we would have to conclude there was a certain day when the second person of the Godhead was born, and before that day, he was not in existence. But that would be contrary to all the statements of the scriptures about him. So we must conclude that sonship refers to the humanity part of Jesus, not to the deity part. And before his birthday in Bethlehem, or let's say put it this way, before his conception by the Holy Spirit in the womb of Mary, he was not God's son. And as God, as deity, he did not have a beginning, but as a man, he did have a beginning. Got it? The prophets foretold how God would become a man by being begotten, but not one ever said that a person would become a God by being begotten. You don't become a God by being begotten. The truth then is this. There were always three distinct and eternal persons unbegotten of each other from all eternity. One of these eternal powers of the deity became a man and became the son of another of these eternal beings by the power of the third. And that one took the headship part, that would be the Father. Another took the mediative part, that would be the Son. And the third took the part of the direct operation in the plan of creation and redemption of all things, that would be the Holy Spirit. It was in the plan of the Trinity to take these respective parts long before the plan began to be worked out. It was predicted that one of the eternal beings would become the Father, that one would become the Son, and that the other would take the place of direct operation to bring it about. That's why it's written of a certain day that this was done. This plan was not carried out until the Holy Ghost came upon Mary, as described in Matthew chapter 1 and Luke chapter 1. Paul said in Galatians 4:4-5, that God's Son was made of a woman made under the law. According to Hebrews 10, God prepared a body for the second person of the Godhead, in which he was to become incarnate, and it was this man that was born of a woman and called the Son of God. Hence, sonship refers to humanity, not to deity. All right, I'm going to stop right there. This is very important, by the way. You may think, well, what's so important about it? Well, it's very important because you need to know these things, that he wasn't the eternal Son of God. He became Son of God. If he was Son of God before he was born, then he had to have been born a first time, because he can't be a son without being born. Okay, got to stop for now. If you'd like this book, it's God's Plan for Man. You can order the Dake book for $45, which includes the shipping cost, at this address: Kingdom Keys Network, P.O. 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I'm Ricky File. 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
1: Isaiah 43:19. Behold, I will do a new thing. 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Shall ye not know it? 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
1: You got to break free from all the bondages and walk in what He has designed for your life. This is the time. We've reached a turning point. I just had this boiling in my spirit. I spoke this by the Spirit of God at prayer today at noon. We've reached a turning point. Take that for yourself. You've reached a turning point. That applies to repentance. That applies to following God on this path. You reach a turning point. We've shifted gears as a ministry. Praise God. And this is Accelerate Church. So we shift that clutch. Yeah. Yeah. We're hammering down the accelerator. Come on, anybody with me on that? Praise God. I'm believing God. Are you believing God too? Wow, you got to get your eyes off of money. Get your eyes on God and He'll give you some money. He will multiply the seed you've sown. That applies to money. He'll open the windows of heaven and pour out a blessing there's not room to contain. He'll rebuke the devourer for your sake when you tithe. And when you give, He said it'll be given back to you. Good measure, pressed down, shaken together, and running over, men will give back to you. So He laid out His plan of how to get money. But we're all, I got to go out here and get it by the sweat of my brow. Now listen, there's sometimes faith puts on overalls. I got on right now about 3 pairs of overalls as I'm working by faith. And His yoke is easy and light. Even when I'm triple deep in it, man, praise the Lord, His burden is easy and light. God's strength has made me well able to do anything. All these confessions of I can do all things through Christ is so that you can do what you're doing through Christ, who strengthens you. Notice He never strengthens you to sin. Sin only weakens you. That's why you got to repent. Go to 2 Peter 2:14. I'm not getting where I want to go tonight, but we're getting somewhere anyway. 2 Peter 2:14. We read this verse, but I mean, I was just in this. And I said, Lord, I've got to go back to this. So this is not reviewed tonight. I mean, this is fresh material, but sometimes it's good for the repetition to happen even one service to the next. 2 Peter 2:14, they have eyes. It says prophesied about people in our day, actually. They have eyes full of adultery. So I say, how much sense does that make now with people having their own devices? And now people are getting these smart glasses that you can see different things. Eyes full of adultery. And they cannot cease from sin, enticing unstable souls. Your stability is being anchored to the Word. If you're not anchored to the Word, you're an unstable soul. So if you're not anchored to the Word, you don't even know what the Word says and what God's told you through His Word. Well, this is about to be written to you right here. These unstable souls, they have a heart. It's the people that's enticing the unstable souls. They have a heart trained in covetous practices. And they're cursed children. I'm studying this. They prey on innocence. There's a lot of that going on. These people have their hearts schooled in nefarious practices. And they think they're hilarious because churchgoers and people in church and people ruled by the Word of God, they're just so simple concerning evil. That's right. Because we're commanded to be simple concerning evil, not know the way evil people think. Now, I have noticed to fight the fight, there's times things happen. I'm like, wow, that's so beyond any thought I've ever had. Lord, help me. I never thought anybody would think like that. Yeah. But we live in a wicked, full of debauchery society. And yet I'm telling you, a lot of people have their heart trained in covetous practices. They've actually schooled their hearts in nefarious practices. They can lie better than almost anyone else. They can lie better than you can believe. See that? They exercise themselves till they are perfectly expert in all the arts of seduction, overreaching, and every kind of fraud. I thought about writing Minneapolis, but I decided I wouldn't. Have you seen what's going on in our society? Well, fraud is bad, but that lets me know that's a person that has been either enticed or is trying to entice unstable souls. They have a heart trained in covetous practices to the point where they literally have trained perfectly themselves in the art of fraud. Now, folks, Hollywood's prepared us for this because they have glorified stars to act out on the screen, deceiving people and robbing people, and, ooh, I'm big and bad. I got away with it. But no matter how you slice the apple, stealing is still wrong. Stealing has always been wrong. Stealing will always be wrong. Why do you think Adam and Eve got kicked out of the garden? They stole what belonged to God, just like New Testament Christians do with their tithe. They steal what belongs to God. It belongs to Him. Now, whether or not you bring it back to Him or not is one thing. We were talking about this earlier. What if I borrowed a mower from my father-in-law? Man, he's got a sweet mower. Let me borrow that mower. Okay, sure. And then I'm just MIA. Never return it. He's like, Jeremy, you think you could bring my mower? I said, oh, your mower? I've had that so long now that it's my mower. You think that would fly and go over real big? It wouldn't go over big. If it's his mower, it's his mower. I need to bring it to him. Come on. Such a simple example. Well, if the tithe belongs to the Lord, you better bring it to him. Oh, you're one of those preachers that preaches tithe. I don't only preach it, I do tithe. I give above whatever my income is. Above the 10%. That's what I mean by that. And you should too. The 10% belongs to God. Anything above the 10% is me giving as I purpose in my heart. Amen. And God multiplying the seed sown. That's where you get to the seed being sown and being multiplied. So if He multiplies the seed sown, He multiplies the harvest coming from that seed. Glory to God. This is where you get into something that Albert Einstein, one of the greatest minds on the planet there's ever been, said he could not get past what happens when you have the multiplying effect that just goes and goes and goes and starts. He said he just could not get past how amazing that is. That was his greatest find in his life. Compound interest. That was the title of it. Isn't that amazing? The greatest minds like compound interest. You know who came up with that idea? I said, you know who came up with that idea? That wasn't there strong enough still. Who came up with that idea? Yeah, he multiplies the seed you've sown. He multiplies the harvest you receive.
2: Amen.
1: You plant one seed, you get one return from it. If you start getting multiplied seed, you're like, whoa, the harvest starts getting out of control quick. And what humans like to do is come and judge someone's harvest and never saw the seed they sowed. they get mad. Well, why do they drive that? Why do they live there? Why do they do this? Why do they? Were you even around when they sowed? Like, where were you?
3: Yeah.
1: Yeah, I was coveting. See, it reveals covetousness. And that's actually coveting. Well, if you covet someone's harvest, you're still coveting. As deep as that is. Well, man, how did they get that? Well, they sowed and they reaped. And they sowed and they reaped. And if your harvest isn't what you're believing God for, sow again. And then what comes in from that, you say, wow, look, God provided again, now sow again. And as you continue to do that, pretty soon you're going to look up and you're going to say, wow, I sowed that much? Yeah, because God's multiplying that seed sown. Oh, I can't help but think of the story of the lady that died, went to heaven, and the Lord said, look at this, pulled back a curtain and showed all these thousands and thousands of people, said, here you go, gave her a crown with all these jewels for eternity. This happened, then went to a person that died, and she said, you got the wrong person, Lord. Well, the Lord never has the wrong person. He said, do you remember that time that you were over here and this person was acting crazy and I told you, go witness to them, and you were kind of afraid? Yeah, yeah, yeah. And you went over there and witnessed to him, yeah? That person became one of the greatest evangelists. I don't remember what continent it was, but on a certain continent, and won thousands and thousands of people to the Lord Jesus Christ. And if you hadn't obeyed me that day, you see, multiplying the seed works in different ways. The seed she sowed of her witness. This ought to motivate you to witness like never before, by the way. Because as she witnessed what happened, she got into eternity. She has a crown for eternity. Something to lay at the feet of Jesus. You don't want to get up there and be naked with nothing to give him. And nakedness isn't how we think of it now. I heard Johnny T and my dad on the radio. That was so hilarious. Man, oh man, they ended the morning program. That was hilarious. You guys were talking about in the garden. It's where we sin first, and we've been doing laundry ever since. That's the truth. Sin showed up, we've been doing laundry ever since. God wants to clothe us in glory. We got to get rid of covetousness. We got to get rid of this idea that I got to seek money first. I seek God first. And he adds everything I need to me, praise God. Wow, these type of warnings we've looked at tonight, these are to all Christians. And by the way, the Bible gives us a lot of warnings against covetousness. Let's look at three of them before we break any last strand of covetousness off our life for 2026. What do you say? Yes. Jot these down. I'm going to go kind of quick. Psalm 119, verse 35 and 36. Verses 35 and 36. Make me walk in the path of your commandments, for I delight in it. It's a big deal to God for you to delight in his commands. Incline my heart to your testimonies and not to covetousness. See, if you listen to the word, it'll get you broken from covetousness. But if you don't have an ear tuned for the word, what's happening? You're just caught up in a covetous way of living like every other Tom, Dick, and Harry. No offense if that's your name. Proverbs 28:16. Here's another warning. By the way, there's no way I could cover all the warnings. The Bible has a lot to say about this. But for my assignment tonight, I wanted to give you these three places. Proverbs 28:16. A ruler who lacks understanding is a great oppressor. But he who hates covetousness will prolong his days. The Lord just showed you how to prolong your days. He just showed you how to prolong your days. Hate covetousness. Like, get passionate against it. When you see it in your life, you attack it. You don't just go in and say, well, everybody's like this. I mean, come on, who wouldn't move for an extra $10 an hour? A person that seeks God first?
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0: with SRN News, I'm Bob Agnew in Washington. President Trump and Chinese President Xi Jinping conducting a military review at the White House today. The bilateral Oval Office meeting between the two was scheduled to be closed to the press. The Brookings Institution's Jonathan Zhen, a former CIA China analyst, says Beijing is trying to wait out the administration.
1: They're looking to buy time and space and relief from U.S. pressure at the lowest price point possible.
0: And Eric Blake, a senior specialist at the National Hurricane Center, says Hurricane Polo, which is damaging the coast of Mexico right now, could head back toward the Baja California Peninsula.
2: We'll have to wait and see exactly how strong it is before that, but that's expected to happen early next week.
0: They're bracing for a nor'easter along parts of the coast.
3: Forecasters say the storm, usually a late fall phenomenon, is currently building strength off the mid-Atlantic coast and is expected to head north toward New England. States from North Carolina to Maine are bracing for coastal flooding, beach erosion, and power outages caused by gusty winds.
0: That is correspondent Rich Thomas, and U.S. stocks have slipped under pressure from bond yields and oil prices.
4: I'm Seth Zutel, and this is Markets in a Minute. Stocks are falling on Wall Street again as the market comes under more pressure from rising bond yields. The S&P 500 fell 0.3% in the first hour of trading Thursday. The index is on track for its third straight drop after rallying to the edge of its latest all-time high. The Dow lost 249 points, that's about 0.5%. The Nasdaq Composite also fell 0.5%. Oil prices climbed. That helped keep Treasury yields near their highest levels in almost 20 years. High yields make borrowing money more expensive for anyone and slows the economy. Seth Zutel, New York.
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5: 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Our slogan for this year is, "My heart is fixed in 2026. One of the scriptures for this is Psalm 57:7. "My heart is fixed, O God, my heart is fixed. I will sing and give praise." If you're not going to sing and give praise to God, it is probably not going to be possible to keep your heart fixed properly. Say it out loud. "O God, my heart is fixed in 2026.
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7: You know, Ronald Reagan believed self-government required something that government could never replace: responsibility in the hands of the people. In his 1981 inaugural address, Reagan warned against the idea that America had become too complicated to be governed by its citizens. Reagan asked, "If no one among us is capable of governing himself, then who among us has the capacity to govern someone else?" For Reagan, limited government was not about having no government. It was about remembering where responsibility begins.
0: Also at SRNnews.com, the Supreme Court will not intervene in a custody dispute over a child who was born after a surrogate mother refused a California couple's wishes to have an abortion. Justice Elena Kagan denied that request from McKenna West, who was seeking conservatorship over the baby boy she gave birth to. This is SRN News. Three people have filed lawsuits against Southern California's Six Flags Magic Mountain.
8: They're claiming they suffered traumatic brain injuries from the park's famous X2 roller coaster. The lawsuits filed Monday follow a recent settlement over a wrongful death case involving the same ride. The plaintiff's attorney, Gary Dordick, says more than 100 clients have reported brain injuries from the ride in the past 2 years. One of his clients remains in the hospital in a vegetative state. Six Flags has not commented on the pending litigation, but said the ride has been closed since July 12th. Keith Peters reporting.
0: The Labor Department reports only 197,000 people filed new unemployment claims last week. Jobless claims have remained near historic lows throughout much of this year, signaling an overall healthy employment picture. More of these stories at SRNnews.com.
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0: think we make a mistake when we think we can find the one, because you get married and immediately you change.
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0: You know, I say that college Jody that Robbie fell in love with was way more fun, I think, than newlywed Jody, who was trying to juggle a job and a house, you know, and a new marriage. And then along comes mother Jody, and mom Jody, you know, is less fun because she's starting to worry. And so I think sometimes Stanley Hauerwas is an expert of some kind. I don't know exactly his degree, but he writes that the challenge in marriage is learning to care for the stranger to whom you find yourself married, because you do wake up sometimes and say, wow, you know, you've changed, I've changed, we're all changing.
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5: Back once again, let me point you to this first article, very well written by Noah Rothman, and I'm just giving you a brief summary of it, but it focuses, as we mentioned just a minute ago, on Luigi Mangione. I tend not to mention the names of the individuals that are engaged in shooters, but his name is so much out there, it's kind of hard not to talk about it. His name is better known than the person that he killed, Brian Thompson. And so, you know the story. Luigi Mangione, artists have celebrated him at rock concerts. Women have said they wanted to marry him. Matter of fact, the mere mention in this article of his name elicited cheers from a Saturday Night Live's audience. And of course, you had all sorts of progressive politicians who actually used his action to, in a sense, fan the flames. And he gives some good examples. One of those is Bernie Sanders, who said, well, obviously people are furious. Well, again, this is a crazed individual, rambling individual, not leaving back any kind of coherent manifesto, who nevertheless thought that the way to strike back against the healthcare system in America was to kill in cold blood the healthcare CEO, Brian Thompson. But you have some others that have made some interesting statements as well. And one of those is AOC, Alexandria Ocasio-Cortez. Here's her quote, and turn it around for just a minute. Alexandria Ocasio-Cortez said this, quote, "People can only be pushed so far. We need to understand that people interpret and feel and experience denied claims as an act of violence against them. So it seems like she was saying, look, I may not have agreed what he did, but I can completely understand why he is so aggrieved and why eventually people can only be pushed so far before they act out and commit violence. Turn that around. We do this so often here on Point of View. Imagine it was the other way around. Imagine that there was an individual who could not find a job in New York City and eventually got very frustrated that Alexandria Ocasio-Cortez kept Amazon from opening up a facility where this individual might have been able to work. And so imagine this individual in his or her mind, and we'll make it a he just simply to make it similar to Luigi Mangione, is convinced that the reason he doesn't have a job is because of Alexandria Ocasio-Cortez, and so attempts to assassinate her. Do you think that AOC at this point would say, look, you can only push people so far, people interpret and feel and experience denied claims as an act of violence? Change the word denied claims. People can only interpret and feel and not have a job before, in some respects, they feel that they have to act out. Of course you wouldn't say that. And yet here, this is the point. Of course, she talks about people. No, it's not people. It's one lunatic that did. But I think we are in this dangerous time where we would never have thought to see individuals celebrating somebody who would go out and kill a CEO in a healthcare company in cold blood on the streets, and then celebrate those individuals in that way or use those as some kind of political justification. And I think, as we've pointed out before, violence seems to have a very definite home in some of the more fringe aspects of the left. And that is one of the reasons why you have the Plymouth Superior Court Judge William Sullivan, who ordered the names and the questionnaires, which were done by the jurors and potential jurors, impounded originally for 10 days, but now ruled on Tuesday that what he was going to do is keep them out of the public indefinitely. And as a result, his justification was this, quote, "The Supreme Judicial Court has recognized that the safety of jurors is crucial to the fair functioning of the judicial system, and that the judicial system owes them the highest degree of vigilance for their personal safety." And of course, you are well aware that one of those jurors, and apparently we now know his name is Michael, has become the target of intense scrutiny as well as threats. And of course, we were going to spend some time today talking with one of our guests about the fact that, of course, he has been doxxed, and that there are very significant concerns about what indeed might happen to him. And it illustrates, I think, number one, the acceptance of violence for political means by certain groups in this country, some on the right, many on the left. And also, as I point out before, the real concern that I have of the future of the criminal justice system. Will it be more and more difficult for individuals who are asked to be jurors on a case be willing to serve because of the fear that there might be some kind of retaliation against them? And so this is an issue we were going to talk about in the second hour today with one of our guests. Maybe we can do that in the future, but just an illustration again of why we are very concerned about things like moral relativism. When you live in a society where there are certain things that aren't always right and certain things that are always wrong, and you believe in some kinds of absolutes, what happens when the end justifies the means and a utilitarian or moral relativism takes over? And this is one of the things we will continue to talk about here on Point of View. With that as a background, I did not have this on our list, but if you go to The Blaze right now, you can see a very good piece by Kelly Shackelford, which has the title, "The Socialists Want a New Constitution, Believe Them."

0: Hi, this is Billy Nickel with Amarillo's First Family Church next to Jorge's Restaurant. One of life's greatest aspirations for young and old is to be happy. Most spend their life chasing after what they believe will make them happy, only to end with disappointment and anxiety. Charles Spurgeon, the great preacher of centuries past, said, "Anxiety does not empty tomorrow of its sorrow. It only empties today of its strength." Friend, you can have an authentic and lasting happiness today through a relationship with Jesus Christ.
1: The Bible reminds us that every word we speak is like a seed. And according to Galatians 6, verse 7, as a man sows, so shall he reap. Welcome to Speak the Word with author, Bible teacher, and evangelist, Pastor Joanne Ramsey.
2: Saints, when you believe that you're who God says you are, you will believe His promises are true. When you believe His strength is made perfect in your weakness, suddenly, your direction changes. Suddenly, the things that used to hold you back will lose their power over you. Praise God. Thank you, Jesus. You know why? Because when your thoughts are fixed on Him, fixed on God, fixed on His Word, you begin to see your circumstances from a completely different angle. Remember, when your thoughts are fixed on God and the things above, you begin to see your circumstances, those things that are going on around you, from a completely different angle. What once looked like a mountain now becomes a stepping stone. God also sees your brokenness, brothers and sisters. He sees your brokenness. He sees your flaws and scars. These marks left by the struggles of life do not take away from the beauty God sees when He looks at you. Think about that. That's why we have to put our trust in God, the one who wrote your future long before you were born.
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5: 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And one of those is a piece by Emily Harrison called Boys at Risk, Online Gambling, Sports Betting, and Addiction. And the article starts with, it is no secret that young men today are struggling. Thought leaders on both the left and the right have written extensively on the crisis plaguing boys in an attempt to educate the public and provoke change in society. The research that they do there at the Institute of Family Studies' own research confirms the widespread demoralization among Gen Z men. Let me just mention that that parallels very well with my commentary yesterday, which has the title Young Men. I'll get to it in just a minute, but it's something we've talked about before. But this one focuses on one aspect that I think is of concern. It's one of the reasons why I have in the past written about gambling, but I never did a booklet on gambling until a couple months ago. You can get a copy of it if you'd like. You can go to the website. It's something we made available to our Truth Team members. Again, one more reason to be a Truth Team member. For as little as $1 a day, $30 a month, you're part of the Truth Team. You get the Outlook magazine, you get the booklets. Of course, lately we were even giving out the zipper tote bag and all sorts of resources. There are a lot of benefits. One of those is these booklets. But this was, again, a concern because we're seeing more and more young men gambling. I'm going to talk about a prediction that was made almost two decades ago that shouldn't now surprise us that this is where it's come. But let's, if we can, get into this article a bit more. Again, you can find it. It was yesterday posted by Liberty on the website, pointofview.net, because they point out in this article that in a therapeutic culture such as ours, it is tempting to try to fix the problem from the top down by prescribing antidepressants or ADHD meds, or maybe even shaming men for addictions or simply telling them to man up. We run the risk of failing to understand the root causes and therefore allowing the next generation of young boys to continue suffering the same fate as their slightly older peers. And so the argument is that we're starting to see some very significant issues, that a whole generation of young boys more interested in growing up and being, say, a YouTube influencer than being an astronaut, and that isn't necessarily playing out very well. And so they go on to then remind us that this whole issue of gambling has gone from bad to worse, from significant to major, catastrophic. One of the individuals, who is the associate executive director of the American Academy of Addiction Psychiatry, that's the AAAP, says that youth gaming and online gambling, especially mixed with AI, artificial intelligence, leaves her very concerned. She says these are red flags that these could look like a scale of opiate addiction, and actually said that the tens of millions of people have been impacted by the opioid epidemic. And as a result, in case you wonder, I recognize almost everything's called an addiction, but let's go back to 2019. That's when the World Health Organization formally recognized gaming addiction as a disorder, even though, of course, you had a pushback from the gaming world. And it just illustrates again that we have entirely too many young people, especially boys, but also girls. So it isn't just a male phenomenon, although I'm talking more about the boys for just a minute, because they are convinced that that's the way to get ahead. Now, one of the things that I think is so interesting is I have been reading through a book by Porter Stansberry. Now, his book about the end of America came out, I think it came out in 2011, but the newest one has the title 2029, End of America. We aren't even getting into all the issues of why he believes that, although when you look at Social Security, you look at the bond market and a number of others, he's coming to that reasonable, very accurate conclusion. But he's not looking at this from a psychological point of view. He's looking at it from a financial point of view, which is one of the reasons why on many occasions I felt that we had to spend more time talking about economic issues. And back in 2011, he said, the problem is this. We have been devaluing the currency over time. The dollar is worth less every single day. The dollars in your pocketbook, the dollars in your wallet, the dollars in your checking account, in your banking account, are worth less every single day because, and you know the answer because you've heard us talk about this, the government and the Federal Reserve in particular are printing more dollars. So you have more dollars for less value, and you get this sort of K-shaped economy. When the president says the stock market's at an all-time high, yes, it is. Your value of your house, if you own a house, is probably at an all-time high. It's growing every year. But that's because those are assets. It takes more dollars to buy them, but everything else is going down because your wages are not keeping up with those dollars, and so you have more and more and more of a gap. Well, back in 2011, why did he write that? Well, we just come through our Great Recession, remember that, 2008, 2009, and so in his book, The End of America, he predicted that we were going to just keep papering over our financial problems, and one of those would be that the dollars would be worth less, and he made three predictions. Tell me if his predictions that he made, and again, this was in 2011, now it's 2026, so this is 15 years later, and of course, he had written some of this before that, so it's almost 20 years, but 15 years later, he predicted a few things. Number one, because it was harder and harder for especially young men, but for all of us, to make ends meet, He predicted that there would be a huge increase in the deaths of despair. What's the leading cause of men 18 to 34? Fentanyl. And, of course, suicide, all sorts of things like that. So that was his first prediction, deaths of despair. Have we seen that? Yes, we have. Number two, he predicted that there would be a huge increase in what we just talked about, gambling. Because as you lose the ability to earn money through normal

This is Millennial Moment with Farrell Griffin, shedding light on millennial issues with a biblical worldview. Thank you, friend, for tuning in. If I could reach through the airwaves and give you a hug, a fist bump, I would. God bless you. We are chief world overcomers because our eldest brother, Jesus Christ, overcame for you and I. We too can overcome, and it's a joy to share a biblical worldview with like-minded believers such as yourself who uphold God's word no matter who it separates them from, no matter who it puts them with, because it's ever abundant in the perilous days in which we live. We have to have overcoming power. We must set our faces like flint. We must say we will not be moved, and we have to trust in the Lord. John 16:33, Jesus said, "I've told you these things so that in me you may have peace. In this world, you'll have trouble, but take heart.

0: have overcome the world. Jesus said it. We'd have trouble in this world. Well, we see it all around. That's often what this millennial moment broadcast is about. The different troubles we've seen. All the assassination attempts on President Trump. We've continued to see that. But God is faithful. And when we put our trust in Jesus, we can overcome. We talk about the trouble that's at hand in this perilous time in which we find ourselves living. But friend, we can't run away from it. We can't escape it. We've got to be even more emboldened to listen to the word, to turn our ear to hear his sayings, to know his sayings are faithful, to know his word is true, to know his Bible has been preserved for generations and timeless years, that you and I can uphold the truth. We can share the truth. We can get the gospel out and share it with others. We can live a testimony sure of ourselves, sharing with others. That is vital, my friend. Romans 12:21, do not be overcome by evil, but overcome evil with good. Luke 1:37, for no word from God will ever fail. 1 John 5:4, for everyone born of God overcomes the world, and this is the victory that overcometh the world, even our faith. That's right, I believe this is the NIV version. Romans 8:37, no, in all these things we're more than conquerors through him, Christ Jesus, who loved us. 1 Corinthians 15:57, but thanks be to God, he gives us the victory through our Lord Jesus Christ. Don't we know that one? But thanks be to God who leads us on a perpetual victory parade. Are you taking another victory lap, or are you allowing the circumstances of this day to get you down? Friend, you need to remember he leads us on a perpetual victory parade. Take your stand by faith. Stake your claim on the promises of God. Believe for the victory. Stand and speak it. And watch and see his word at work in your life. Psalm 3, but you, Lord, are a shield around me. My glory, the one who lifts my head high. You're the glory and the lifter of my head. Well, isn't he now? Just go ahead and testify what the Lord has done for you, in you, and through you. Hebrews 12:1, therefore, since we're surrounded by so great a cloud of witnesses, let us lay aside or throw off everything that hinders. Let us lay aside every weight that would try to so easily beset us, and the sin that so easily entangles us. And let us run with perseverance the race marked out for us. Let us run with endurance the race ahead. You have overcoming power, my friend. Act on it today.
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2: Back once again, let me again do some kind of housekeeping details. One of those I already mentioned before. Don't forget, for those of you in the Georgia area, especially in Augusta area, we would encourage you to come out to the meet and greet. Liberty and I will be there Monday, October 19th at Martinez Bible Chapel. It's from 6 to 7:30, October 19th. If you'd like to know more about that or like to get your reservation in so we can judge accordingly in terms of the light refreshments we'll be serving, you can contact Jana. Jana's with two N's, jana@pointofview.net. Or, of course, you can give us a call at that number that we give so often, 800-347-5151, 1-800-347-5151. That's a way in which you can contact us. You can leave an email on the website, pointofview.net. I'm pretty sure if you find the right place to drop it, we'll be able to find it there as well. But it is certainly a way that we can get your reservation. I'll keep mentioning it, especially as we get closer to October, but I would encourage some of you to make plans to be there. We certainly love talking to so many of you. And Georgia's kind of becoming my home away from home. We go there with some regularity all over the different parts of the state, so we'd love to see you. Just a minute ago, I mentioned gambling. I thought I'd just teach you how to use the newly updated Point of View website. Of course, you will obviously, if you're familiar with computers at all, see in an upper right-hand corner something that looks like a magnifying glass. And if you go and click on it, there's a search engine, which I think is very well done, by the way. And so I typed in gambling and hit search. What popped up? 13 viewpoints commentaries, most of which were mine, but I think maybe some others as well, 18 show materials, and two booklets. So the booklet I just mentioned a minute ago, A Biblical View on Gambling, is right there. Interesting enough, one that popped up also is a booklet I did on A Biblical View on Criminal Justice, since I guess I didn't mention it there. So you have two booklets, and so lots of times people say, where can I get those booklets? Well, you can certainly give us a call at any point, 800-347-5151, and we'll be glad to get one to you. But if you're one of those people that want to do it by yourself, just have to be able to have just a little bit of ability to make your way around a computer, and you can find it. By the way, as you do make a phone call, hope at least some of you might think about making a donation. You've heard me say before that all of our show materials are free. We make those booklets available most of the time for free. We have all the videos for free. But you probably know as well as I do, there's no such thing as a free lunch. And so if some of you can make a donation, be appreciated. If you can't, I recognize, as we're going to talk about right now, we're going to be dealing with some very significant issues, economic issues due to energy. My commentary today, if you haven't seen it, is one that I would encourage you to get a copy of. And again, you can sign up to have this regularly showing up in your inbox. It is one, as again, I'm now quoting from John Stossel once again, because he did one the other day on net zero. In a recent video, he reminds us that we were told by politicians, by people in the media, that we need to move to net zero and that we would do that by the year 2050. Now, as I point out with a little bit of smile on my face, it is amazing how much we don't hear about net zero as soon as we began to hear about the importance of artificial intelligence and the need for data centers and all the rest. But okay, we'll leave that off. And of course, he reminds us of the fact that we are dealing with power outages, especially in Europe, but sometimes even in this country, and that is a good and stark illustration of bad electricity policy. And so as a result, think of what people in Europe have endured. It's starting to get cooler, but how many individuals have died in the summer because they just don't even have air conditioning? But more importantly, there have been some others that have said maybe this push to net zero wasn't such a good idea. I quote from the German chancellor, who now says rules, especially in Europe, must better align with climate targets and market realities and companies and jobs, and really sort of laments and regrets they decided to phase out nuclear energy. And again, one of the things that I mentioned in my commentary is that a year ago I mentioned a memo that came out from Bill Gates. This was just before they had a climate, basically a climate policy conference in Brazil. And that climate change policy conference is one where he acknowledged that climate change was not going to lead to humanity's demise. And I point out that if you had read his earlier book, How to Avoid a Climate Disaster, even though you could sense that he was struggling, trying to point out how we could possibly, with remarkable innovation and entrepreneurial activities, maybe get close to this goal, you could see that the problem was the physical realities of chemistry and physics, and just the reality that unless we just want to stop everything, including even the manufacture of concrete, which uses a lot of CO2 or produces a lot of CO2, it just can't get there from here. And so finally, some of the reality is hit. And so net zero isn't something you're hearing about so often. And you're probably going to hear even less about it because of what we're dealing right now. And that is, I mentioned it the other day, but since I got an extra minute or two, I thought I would come back to this issue of diesel prices. The national average for diesel right now is $6.29 a gallon. A year ago, it was $3.73. So obviously, we are dealing with a remarkable increase in the price of diesel. By the way, in California, it's over $8 a gallon. But in Europe, it's $17 if you do the calculations between euros and kilograms and all that kind of stuff. But anyway, but you might say, well, I don't use diesel, so why should I care? Well, diesel is involved in everything that you buy, everything that you use. It's in the tractor that planted the seeds. It's in the combine that harvests the crops. It is in the semi that hauled it to the elevator. It's in the locomotive that drove it to the manufacturing plant. It's in the warehouse. It's in the truck that takes it from the warehouse to your store. And so as a result, diesel is very significant. Now, when I talked about the other day, I was pointing out something, and that is that the Ukraine war has made a real significance and really began to significantly deplete the diesel availability, because Russia is the second largest producer of diesel, and if I've got the numbers right, Russia had 32 diesel plants. 22 of the 32 were hit by Ukrainian drones. And this is where you heard the other day President Trump saying to Zelensky, you know, you've got to stop hitting the diesel plants, because as a result, 75% of them either are in ruins or are in one way or another significantly, or at least in a minor way, incapacitated. And then, of course, even over the last weekend, you had Moscow, which had a very big refinery, about 16 miles from the Kremlin, produces about 250,000 barrels a day, and it was hit with a drone attack. So Russia is the second largest diesel exporter, and Russia finally decided to ban any kind of diesel exports. Well, you can think what that did to Europe and to Asia, Africa, things like that. Well, just the other day, we now heard the president's talking about wanting to ban exports because we're the number one producer of diesel. But when it was not being banned, and of course, we'll see how long that lasts, Europe is coming to us. Africa's coming to us. Latin America's coming to us, because one of the largest diesel plant exporters is in the American Gulf Coast. And so as a result, in August, we were able to export 1.9 million barrels of diesel. Well, that's certainly one issue. But again, if you can't get diesel from Europe, I'm starting to think about our listeners up in the Northeast who are wanting to not only get diesel, but they want to get heating oil. It's not hot now, but pretty soon it's going to get pretty cold. And the winter is going to be significant. And already the price of heating oil in New England and the Northeast is up, 30%. It's not cold there yet, but it's going to get there. And so, again, you can see some of the concerns that that would have in terms of just keeping people warm, not to mention food, because according to the Congressional Joint Economic Committee, they found that diesel added $1.4 billion to the cost of planting the food this year, the crops. And so that's what farmers had to pay. That's what you're going to have to pay here as well. So again, we are starting to see not only the price of diesel going up, we're starting to see some places that are out of diesel. When you see the price of gas and diesel, sometimes the signs have the price of gasoline, and for diesel it has just the letters O-U-T. This is something we are going to have to pay attention to. We'll continue talking about it here on Point of View. Be right back.
3: This is the Phyllis Schlafly Report from Phyllis Schlafly Eagles, a national volunteer organization founded by Phyllis Schlafly and continuing to uphold her legacy by opposing radical feminism and representing a traditional conservative perspective in our nation's capital. And now, from the archives of Phyllis Schlafly Eagles, here is Phyllis Schlafly.
4: Our country needs good judges for the same reason that baseball needs honest and fair umpires. Somebody has to call the balls and strikes and resolve the close plays. But umpires are never allowed to change the rules of the game. We would not tolerate an umpire who called a batter out after two strikes. What's been happening in America is that judges have been changing the rules, and it's time for our citizens to call a halt. We should not tolerate judges who try to change the rules of marriage marriage that have been adopted by the legislatures of all 50 states plus Congress and which have been the rule for centuries. We should not tolerate judges who presume to rewrite the First Amendment to give the green light to pornography but censor into silence our mention of the name of God in the Pledge of Allegiance. One of the usurpations that caused Americans to declare our independence in 1776 was royal rulers declaring themselves invested with power to legislate for us in all cases whatsoever. The signers of the Declaration of Independence knew that the essence of freedom is the right to be a self-governing people, to have laws made by representatives whom the voters elect, because government can justly exercise only such powers as are based on the consent of the governed. If we are to remain a free and independent nation, we must reject judicial usurpations, that is, the pretense of judges that they are invested with power to legislate for us in all cases. The Constitution states that all legislative power is in the Congress, and that means none of it is in the judiciary. Our country's future depends on a courageous inquiry into the constitutional errors that have allowed a judicial oligarchy to rule over us. My new book, called The Supremacists, The Tyranny of Judges and How to Stop It, refutes the falsehood that the Constitution is whatever the courts say it is, and it tells Americans how to stop judicial tyranny.
3: This has been the Phyllis Schlafly Report from Phyllis Schlafly Eagles. Can activist judges be stopped, or will they continue to overturn laws with no regard for the Constitution or the will of the people? Connect with us at phyllisschlafly.com to hear alerts on rulings made by never-elected supremacist judges and to share your viewpoint. That's phyllisschlafly.com. 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
1: God sees the heart. He deals where your heart is concerning Him. Number one, we have to learn to walk with the favor of God in our lives. Number two, then we have to find the favor of man. You know, one scripture my dad quoted more than any other was this. He said, "A good name is worth more than silver or gold." And that's the truth. If you have a good name, you can borrow money for a property that you don't even have the money to cover. Yep. Why? Because your name is good, because you're honest, because you pay your bills on time. Because you walk worthy. Yes. You're trusted with money. Yes. When man finds favor with you, you go to the bank and they say, "Well, you don't have enough assets to cover this, but I'm going to take a risk on you. I'm going to see what you can do." And you come in there with your money every month and you pay on that note. Hallelujah. Yes. They're going to be able to loan you what you need because a good name is worth more than silver or gold.
2: Right. Amen.
1: Come on, people. Stay with me. Glory. When you have heaven's attention, then you have its promotion and its economy.
2: Hallelujah.
1: First things first. Seek ye first the kingdom of God and His righteousness, and all these other things will be added unto you.
2: Yes.
1: See, that's the diligent heart. God says, look for Him first, and then all these other things will be added unto you. Look unto Him. Sell your life to God.
2: Yes.
1: Give everything to God. We wouldn't have a thing if it wasn't for God. You wouldn't either.
2: Come on.
1: Hallelujah. But see, when you get God in your life, your whole world changes.
2: That's right.
1: Your life, you become healthier.
2: Yes.
1: Hallelujah.
2: Yes.
1: You become smarter because you're thinking straight. Hallelujah.
2: Amen.
1: You become able to facilitate what it takes to become successful in life.
2: Yes, amen.
1: In your home, in your marriage, in your family,
2: yes.
1: In your economics. All turns around because of God.
2: Yes.
1: Whoa. All because of God.
2: Right.
1: Praise God. It's been said, favor goes hand in hand with learning the heart and walking out and working in the truth of Christ, who is in us and for us, and who we have permission to become in Him.
2: Yes.
1: Well, Jesus, it cost Him His life.
2: Yes.
1: To be sold out to God. But He gave His life up for you and I so we can have eternal life. Without Jesus, you have eternal life either in heaven or hell. It's your choice.
2: Amen.
1: I can't make your choice. Your best friend, your spouse can't make your choice. You have to make up your mind. I'm going to be in the house of God. I'm going to learn the Word of God. I'm going to do what God wants me to. I'm going to put God first. And when I put God first, then God will bless me.
2: Yes.
1: That's the truth, people. That's the long and the short. You start letting work get involved and you not being able to be in the house of God, you're going to miss a message that will help you.
2: Yes, amen.
1: You're going to miss out on the favor of God.
2: Come on.
1: And that's your fault.
2: Yes.
1: When you start missing because you have work to do. Let me tell you, nobody was more workaholic than Pat was. Wow. But I wasn't going to miss church. And he got it when he got home. What I learned, he learned.
2: Amen.
1: Hallelujah. And the day came when he realized, it comes in your hand, it goes out your hand. I don't think I like all this work anymore. Not that hard. There comes a day and a time when you got to make a choice, either God or not. Come on, people, stay with me.
2: Come on.
1: To overcome negativity in every circumstance of life because we have found the favor in God's eyes.
2: Amen.
1: When you find the favor in God's eyes, look at this scripture. So shalt thou find favor, say favor, and good understanding. You know, that's important. In the sight of God and man, trust in the Lord with all thine heart. Lean not to thine own understanding. In all thy ways, acknowledge him, and he shall direct thy paths. If you are not serving Jesus and you're not letting him direct your path, you're going down a path. It's like putting money in a bag with holes in it.
2: Yeah, that's right.
1: You will never gain anything. You may make it from paycheck to paycheck, but that's all you're going to do because there's a hole in the bag. Somebody's going to overtake your money. Somebody else is going to overcharge you. Somebody's going to misuse your money. You're going to misuse your money. But when you look to God and ask him to direct your path, then he will show you the right path to take.
2: Amen.
1: Amen. Heaven has no resource issues. Come on, stay with me.
2: That's right. Come on.
1: God has no problem. He owns everything.
2: Yes, he does. Amen.
1: So when I go to God and ask him in favor, God, I need your help in this situation, he hears what I say because I keep connected with him.
2: Yes,
1: you can't get saved when you're little and not ever come back to the house of God and expect God to us to carry you out in the casket and you're going to be saved. No, that's not going to happen. You better have a relationship with God every day of your life.
2: Yes.
1: Every moment of your life, you need a relationship with God. It's just like if you're married, I wouldn't have a relationship with my husband if I didn't talk to him every day.
2: That's right.
1: Come on, same thing with Jesus. You got to talk to God every day in the name of Jesus to have a relationship with him. You're able to tell him your problems. You're able to hear him say, go to the so-and-so verse and let me tell you how to overcome this situation.
2: Yes, that's right.
1: Praise God. The favor of God. Provision is in full supply. God can meet every need. I don't care how much money you owe or how much you are thinking of borrowing, God has provision for you if you are faithful and just.
2: Praise God.
1: God has provision for everything and everything. His supply is at over the top. God owns everything. He owns every bank. People think they own the banks. They don't own the banks. God owns the banks.
2: Yes, amen.
1: People think they own land. No, God owns the land.
2: Yes,
1: it's all going to go back to him. You're just a steward of your money. You're just a steward of taking care of the land till you pass away.
2: Right.
1: Then somebody else will take up and be the steward.
2: Amen.
1: Think about it, people. I'm telling you some truth this morning, some hard, straight truth. So what we understand is because he's our father, my father loved me. My father loved our family. He would do whatever he could for his family. And yet he left us free to make the choices we wanted to make. Did we want to go with the good or did we want to go with the bad or the ugly? See, I'm not a negative person. I want to go where it's positive. I want to go with what's going up, not what's going down. If you're a downer, I'm not going to be hanging around with you very long.
2: Amen.
1: I'm going to either pull you up so you can get up and you can move forward in a positive word, or I'm not going to be playing with you very long.
2: Amen.
1: Come on. That's the way you need to be.
2: Yes.
1: Negative things pull you down.
2: Yes, they do.
1: We look to God to sustain, to guide us, and to provide us. That's what he said in his word. Amen. When he created Adam and Eve, he really just wanted to fellowship with them. They didn't even have to work. The Garden of Eden was perfect. They didn't even have to work a day in their lives.
3: Amen.
1: They could enjoy the fruit. They could enjoy it, except one tree. All those other trees was plentiful. Everything, the river was running through the Garden of Eden. It broke into four different other rivers. Think about it. What a beautiful place it must have been. But they messed up. And when they messed up, sin came in. When sin comes, it's the same thing in your life. You say, well, I'm not going to participate in sin. Well, you need to guard your life.
2: Yes.
1: Guard your mouth, guard your eyes, guard your ears.
2: Yes.
1: Hallelujah. Guard your feet. Where they go, what they see, what they do, what they say. Amen?
2: Yes.
1: If you want to have peace, you got to guard everything about you.
2: That's
1: Genesis chapter 2, verse 8 through 15. Look what the word says. And the Lord God planted a garden eastward in Eden, and there he put the man whom he had formed. And out of the ground made the Lord God to grow every tree that is pleasant to the sight. Every tree. And good for food. The tree of life also was in the midst of the garden, and the tree of knowledge of good and evil. And a river went out of Eden to water the garden, and from thence it was parted and became unto four heads, four different rivers. The name of the first is Pison. That is it. That is it which compasseth the whole land of Hiblah, where there is gold. And the gold of that land is good. And there is Bedlam and the ox stone. And the name of the second river is Gidron. The same is that passioneth the whole land of Ethiopia. And the name of the third river is Hezekiah. And that is it which goeth toward the east of Assyria. And the fourth river is Euphrates. And the Lord God took the man and put him in the Garden of Eden and to dress it and to keep it. That's all they had to do. Was to keep it and dress it. What's wrong with them? What a problem. But we know what happened.
2: Yes.
1: Eve listened to the devil. Eve listened to the snake. I'm shocked at how many people have pet snakes in their house, have pet snakes sleeping with them. I'm shocked when I see that. I am shocked. Why do you think the snake goes on its belly? Because God said, from this day forward, it will go on its belly. Cursed by the Lord. And they want to sleep with it. Let it eat them. Swallow them whole. What's wrong with people? Come on, people. There's something stupid about that.
2: Yes.
1: You may be a snake lover. Well, I'm not. I'm sorry. My mom taught me just chop every one of them's head off and you'll be fine.
2: Yeah.
1: I hope I don't get letters over this. You never know. God went to great care to create a beautiful garden, did he not?
2: Yes, he did.
1: Which had a river that flowed into four different rivers. And it was beautiful. And it had provision in it. It had gold in it. It had onyx. It had beautiful things in it. Labor didn't come into the picture until Adam and Eve did what they did. Amen. And they broke covenant with God. When they broke covenant with God, they was in trouble.
2: Yes, they were.
1: Same thing for you and I. See, that's why we need Jesus. We only can come to God in the name of Jesus. That's why we pray to God in Jesus' name. I do not have access to God unless I have Jesus in my heart.
2: Right.
1: A sinner does not have access to God unless they receive Jesus as Lord and Savior.
3: Amen.
1: When they receive Jesus as Lord and Savior, this is a problem with a lot of people. There's a lot of cults, C-U-L-T-S, out there.
2: Yeah.
1: They make up their own religion, but they will not have access to the run to God unless they have Jesus in their life. That's the word. I know the word. I've been in the word of God 54 years, almost 55 now, and I know what the word says, and the word says you got to have Jesus to get to God.
2: Yes, amen.
1: Plain and simple. No questions asked. That's just the way it is.
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3: We have been thrilled to have Cherry Campbell join us at Kingdom Keys Network. She attended Oral Roberts University for 2 years and attended and graduated from Rhema Bible Training Center, founded by Kenneth Hagin. She also worked on staff at Kenneth Copeland Ministries for a period of time. 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
6: Welcome to Victorious Faith. I am Cherry Campbell. Today I'm going to continue and conclude the message I've been sharing with you in the last few broadcasts that I preached in a series of messages in our Victorious Faith services called Who is the Holy Spirit? And this is message 2 in that series. So join me now in our live service for the conclusion of this message, message number 2, Who is the Holy Spirit? Part 2. As He will, as the Holy Spirit will. The NIV says determines. The Complete Jewish says chooses. As He will, as He determines, as He chooses. So it's the Holy Spirit who determines and chooses the distribution of the operation of the gifts of the Spirit. That's why it is incorrect for anybody to say, I have this gift. No, it's as the Holy Spirit chooses, even situation by situation. You don't possess it. God possesses it. The Holy Spirit possesses it. And it's by situation, occurrence by occurrence, event by event, that He distributes those. And they can be different. They can be mixed up. One time He gives you a word of knowledge, and the next time He gives the other person a word of knowledge. So it's not your gift. It's His. And in each service, each situation, each occasion, He'll deliver or distribute those gifts as He wills, and He can change them up, who He gives what to. All right, then let's go on. The communication of a person. The Holy Spirit speaks. Acts 1:6. Brothers, the scripture had to be fulfilled with which the Holy Spirit spoke long ago through the mouth of David concerning Judas. The Holy Spirit spoke through the mouth of David. The Holy Spirit spoke through the mouth of David. Acts 8:29, the Spirit told Philip, go to that chariot and stay near it. Revelation chapter 2, verses 7 and 11, he who has an ear, let him hear what the Spirit says to the churches. And verse 11, he who has an ear, let him hear what the Spirit says to the churches. So the Holy Spirit is continually speaking. Well, of course, He's our guide, our teacher, our counselor. How is He going to communicate that to us except through words? He speaks. He also testifies or gives witness. John 15:26. When the counselor comes, whom I will send to you from the Father, the Spirit of truth who goes out from the Father, He will testify about me. So the Holy Spirit is constantly giving testimony or witness to us. And in Romans, the Holy Spirit bears witness. Romans chapter 8, the Holy Spirit bears witness with our spirit that we are the children of God. So the Holy Spirit is in us and a witness. And you know, that's the primary way the Holy Spirit will lead us in the will of God, is by giving witness in our spirit. So we need to learn to be sensitive to that inner witness. The world calls it a gut feeling. Really, that's a good description. But it's the Holy Spirit in there, in your inner man, giving a witness. This is right or this is wrong. Do this, don't do this. You know, the world will say, I just had the feeling, I had a gut feeling that I shouldn't do that. I shouldn't go there. I just knew I shouldn't have. Or I should have done that. I just should have been there, you know. And what was that? That was the witness of the Spirit. That is the primary number one way the Holy Spirit leads us. He doesn't speak with an audible voice Very often, very rarely, does he speak with an audible voice. Once in a while, he speaks with the inner voice. But that's even different than the witness. The witness is the number one way the Holy Spirit guides. It's a witness on the inside that testifies something is right or wrong. Yes or no. Good or bad. Go, don't go. Do it, don't do it. And learn to follow that. Let that rule over your head. Yes, reason, calculate, and get facts. But in the end, final decision, do not make decisions with your head. Make your decisions by following the witness in your spirit. Because the Holy Spirit knows the future. Tomorrow, all the facts could change. All the facts could change tomorrow. And the Holy Spirit knows it. And so he can bear witness in your spirit what is right and wrong. So learn to follow that. That's the number one way the Holy Spirit will lead you, is with the witness. And so I was quoting Romans 8:16. It's right here. The Spirit himself testifies or bears witness with our spirit that we are God's children. And then the Holy Spirit also gives commands. Acts 13:2. The Holy Spirit said, these were to the disciples, set apart for me Barnabas and Saul. It was an instruction. Acts 13:4, then the two of them sent on their way by the Holy Spirit went down to Seleucia. So the Holy Spirit sent them. They were set apart and then they were sent by the Holy Spirit. And then what else does a person do? As the actions of a person, the Holy Spirit works miracles. I already mentioned Genesis 1, verse 2. The Holy Spirit hovered over the face of the deep. And that was when God was recreating and reforming the earth. And then Acts 8:39, when they came up out of the water, the Spirit of the Lord suddenly took Philip away. The Spirit took him away and he appeared in another place, far away. And then Romans 15, verses 18 and 19. What Christ has accomplished through me by the power of signs and miracles. Through the power of the Spirit. And I can go back, actually, we were looking at the gifts of the Spirit in 1 Corinthians 12. And we looked at the word of wisdom, word of knowledge, and discerning of spirits. But there are also three power gifts. There's the gift of faith, the working of miracles, and gifts of healings. And those are three power gifts. Three power gifts. And then there's three speaking gifts. There are three speaking gifts, three knowledge gifts, and three power gifts. And those are all the manifestations of the Spirit. Okay, there's the word of wisdom, word of knowledge, and discerning of spirits. Those are the knowledge or intellectual gifts. Intelligence. And then there are the power gifts, the gift of faith, the working of miracles, and gifts of healings. Those are the power gifts. And then the speaking gifts are tongues, interpretation of tongues, and prophecy. Tongues, interpretation of tongues, and prophecy. So there we see the Spirit speaking, the Spirit having intelligence, and the Spirit having power. And so back to Romans 15, 19, by the power of signs and miracles through the power of the Spirit. And then we see finally, this will be our last point for tonight. We see the Holy Spirit does also have relationships like a person. He is in a social structure with the Father and the Son. And he has relationship with the Father and the Son. Here we see creation, Genesis 1, 1 through 3, and the three of them working together. In the beginning, God created the heavens and the earth. The earth was formless and empty. Darkness was over the surface of the deep. The Spirit of God was hovering over the waters, and God said, let there be light. There was light. And Jesus is the Word made flesh. So God said, that's Jesus in manifestation, the Word made flesh. And so Jesus is the Word. And so we see Father, Son, and Holy Spirit in creation. We also see the relationship in Matthew 3:16. We see the Father, Son, and Holy Spirit. As soon as Jesus was baptized in the river, he went up out of the water. At that moment, heaven was opened, and Jesus and also John the Baptist was there as a witness, and the crowd was witnessing. He saw the Spirit of God descending like a dove and lighting on him. So there we have the relationship of the Spirit and the Father. And the Father spoke out of heaven. A voice came and said, "This is my beloved Son in whom I am well pleased." So we see Jesus is baptized. When he comes out of the water, the Spirit of God comes upon him. There's relationship. And then Luke 4:18, Jesus said, "The Spirit of the Lord is upon me because he has anointed me." So Jesus was anointed by the Holy Spirit. So that's relationship with the Father and the Son. And then we see his relationship with believers in 2 Corinthians 13:14. "May the grace of the Lord Jesus Christ and the love of God and the fellowship of the Holy Spirit be with you all." Fellowship, relationship, social relationship, fellowship with the Holy Spirit, the fellowship of the Holy Spirit be with you all. So the Holy Spirit wants relationship with you. He wants fellowship with you. So we're

0: are talking to God the Father, when you're talking to Jesus the Son, and when you're talking to the Holy Spirit, and you can even learn when they are talking to you. You can learn to recognize that's the voice of the Father. This is the voice of Jesus. This is the voice of the Holy Spirit. You can develop in that awareness, knowing their voices and having relationship with each person of the Trinity, the Father, the Son, and the Holy Spirit, individually as well as corporately. Yes, they're all together when you're in prayer. Father, Son, and Holy Spirit can come on you. In a church service, Father, Son, and Holy Spirit can come on you. In a corporate meeting, Father, Son, and Holy Spirit can be manifesting and moving. But you can also learn to know each one. Talk to the Father. Listen to Him talking to you. Talk to Jesus the Son. Listen to Him talking to you. And talk to the Holy Spirit. And listen to the Holy Spirit talking to you. Fellowship with the Holy Spirit. Let Him fellowship with you. Develop your relationship and your fellowship with Father, Son, and Holy Spirit. Amen. Amen.
1: What you just heard was the conclusion of part two that I preached in a series of messages in our Victorious Faith services called Who is the Holy Spirit? And we will begin message three in that series tomorrow. And right now, I bless you in Jesus' name. And whatever problem, issue, or situation you're facing right now, I pray for the wisdom of God and the guidance and counsel and direction of the Holy Spirit to be given to you right now for that situation, to give you the answers that you need, the guidance and the counsel and direction you need right now in Jesus' name. Now join me again tomorrow, and remember, God loves you. You're blessed and highly favored by the Lord.
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5: 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I'm Roger Marsh, and joined for this conversation once again, Dr. Joe and Cindy Farini are our guests today here on Dr. James Dobson's Family Talk. They are the authors of a brand new book that is going to be a huge help for parents who have a child with special needs, or different needs, as we say in our family. The book is called The Special Needs Parent, A Guide to the Life You Never Expected. We have a link for the book up at drjamesdobson.org, in addition to other books that the Farinis have written, including Unexpected Journey, When Special Needs Change Our Course, and also the book that they wrote for parenting, or for the marriage part of that equation, Love Always, Embracing Marriage Together on the Special Needs Journey. Cindy, talk about, this is a difficult journey, there's no question about it, but it does really take a certain measure of teamwork, and I loved your phrase, everyday life changes every day. You know, you kind of have to, you have to be flexible. Talk about, though, what that the teamwork is like, because I'm sure there were days where you both kind of looked at each other across the coffee table and said, this really is not fair. I mean, why do we have this son who is in this situation, but then we have these daughters who came along afterwards. Was there any apprehension about continuing your family after Joey's diagnosis?
6: You know, yes and no. Yes, because there was one time that we visited a church, and there were a family sitting in front of us with three special needs sons. They all seemed very much

0: 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God is still on the throne, and prayer changes things. Today, we conclude our conversation with author Micah Van Hus on his brand new book, Mythologies Decoded. This October, we're bringing three conferences together for one unforgettable weekend in Bristol, Virginia. It's Prophecy in the News Live, October 22nd through the 24th. We begin Thursday with Apologetics, a full day devoted to defending the Christian faith and discovering why we can confidently trust the truth of God's Word. Friday, the focus turns to Bible prophecy, the rapture, Israel, the coming kingdom of God, and what Scripture tells us about the days ahead. 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And we're bringing together Greg Patton, Dr. Kenneth Hill, Josh Davis, Micah Van Hus, Mac Dominic, and many more. 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But behind the mythology, could there be a biblical truth we've overlooked? Today, we conclude our fascinating conversation with Micah Van Hus and his brand new book, Mythologies Decoded, Echoes of the Bible. Here's today's host, John Ruiz.
1: 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We're trying to share information with you, trimming and cutting the very best we can, because there's so much good stuff in this. So let's start off with a whopper there. Micah, why is it that monsters so often guard treasure, knowledge, or sacred places, no matter how you look through history?
2: So we're talking about chapter in my newest book on the chapters about the monsters, the oracles, and forbidden knowledge. And ancient stories, they often put this treasure, secret knowledge, or access to sacred places behind a dragon, a serpent, some kind of monster. And that reminds us of the Garden of Eden, where mankind is cast out, and the way back to the Tree of Life is guarded. The myths seem to remember that something valuable is lost, but they usually offer power, secret knowledge, as a way to get back what humankind has lost. And we know from Scripture that Jesus Christ is the promised seed to gain back that access to God.
1: Do you think that it's a matter of a traditional or an understandable fear that people would have had in ancient days of those types of oversized entities, monsters or dragons or so forth, that was something to get their attention and cause them to carry the story with them?
2: Well, I think that the fear, the unknown fear of why mankind lost what they did, but we also have to realize that these dragons were real. We know as Christians that dinosaurs were created on the same day as mankind, but let's bring it after the flood. We know that the Roman historians wrote about Alexander the Great's conquest, and in one of them in India, Alexander the Great and his men around 300 BC, they ran into a 100-foot-tall dragon in India. They said its eyes were the size of a Macedonian shield. And the Indians that lived there, they said, don't kill that dragon. That's our God. And we feed it every day and we worship that God. So don't kill it. So there are accounts, whether you want to believe it or not, there are accounts of giant dragons up to 300 BC. Well, I mean, we even get to, let's see, St. George slaying his dragon was 900 AD. The dragon was only the size of a horse because it had gotten smaller over the generations. We talk about the firmament and the way the world was before the flood of Noah in my book, The Earth as It Was. But I believe that Noah took dinosaurs on the ark, dragons on the ark. They didn't have to be massive creatures. They could have brought eggs. They could have brought babies. So yes, there are accounts of dragons. Bishop Bell's tomb had carvings of Brontosaurus on it in the year 1495 AD, only 500 years ago. There's tales of the Buru, a massive creature with a long snake head and an alligator-type tail. In the Himalayas, last seen in 1949, it looked just like a dinosaur. The British explorer found that one. Back to the point, the monsters were prevalent in the Roman and Greek days, according to those recordings. Now, we don't see them now. It doesn't mean they aren't true.
1: And the same thing could be said even today. We don't know all that might lie down underneath the sea farther than we're able to see.
2: Absolutely.
1: I'm always fascinated by those stories.
2: I've been to Loch Ness, but I never saw the monster.
1: No. Do you think that there's a connection there of, say, with the great statue or the carving or however you want to describe it of the Sphinx?
2: So yeah, we talk about the Sphinx in the book, and the Sphinx is fascinating, the story of Oedipus. He's the only one who can solve the Sphinx's riddle, and the riddle's about mankind. But even though Oedipus can solve the whole riddle, he still doesn't understand himself and the disaster that's coming in his life. To me, the mythological tale of Oedipus and the Sphinx, it's a picture of human wisdom. A person can be smart, but still spiritually blind. And scripture, of course, tells us he made the small things in the world to confound the wise. And so,
1: and there are so many examples of stories like that. For example, you mentioned Medusa in one of your, I think it's in one of your chapters, All the Way. And comparison between older stories and the possibility of mythology, or maybe accurate retellings of old, long ago stories.
2: Oh yeah, I mean, these stories, we compare Hercules to King David. They're both remembered as giant slayers. But I mean, there's important differences in that story specifically. Hercules, which Heracles in the recordings, he wins because mythology makes him a superhuman demigod. But David, on the other hand, he wins because he's a young man, a small man, or a boy who puts his trust in the Lord. So God is glorified through David's victory, whereas, as we said earlier, in the mythological tales, Hercules, Heracles, he himself is glorified. And so that's, again, showing that these mythological tales are echoes of the Bible, and often distorted echoes that are not pointing to the truth of Jesus Christ and God's sovereignty.
1: And so that then would lead us into talking a little bit about the world tree and what you have designated as immortality and heaven in your book. Why do you think so many cultures have a world tree?
2: So when we're talking about the world tree, Yggdrasil was the Norse version of the world tree. It connected all the different realms. Of course, we have the tree of life, and it actually is a multi-realm tree because the tree of life is in the Garden of Eden, and then it's not here on Earth. It's in paradise, and it's in the new golden city and the new heaven and the new earth. Many cultures picture a great tree at the center of the world. It connects heaven, earth, the underworld, whatever realms in that mythology. There's different ones in the Norse mythology, the Yggdrasil, the primary. I think these traditions preserve a distorted memory of Eden and the tree of life, and a time when God's realm and mankind were closely, our realms were closely connected. In the World Tree chapter, we're going to get into here in just a minute the questions on heaven and again the Tree of Life, which has been in a few different dimensions. And it was a very fascinating study. In fact, the study of what heaven really is might be one of my favorite studies from this book.
1: Here on Earth, do you think that biblical language about pillars and foundations actually are teaching a quote, flat earth, unquote?
2: No, I don't believe it's teaching a flat earth. Of course, the Bible often describes creation the way that people experience it, written in the days that it was. Just as we would talk about sunrise or sunset, the question is, how literal is Genesis chapter 1? Is it more of a picture of God's sovereignty over creation than it is about the little details of everything that's going on? The language, when it comes to the flat earth and the pillars mentioned throughout mythologies, the foundations, the pillars of heaven being stretched out, a lot of it is poetic language about order, stability, and God's power. In my opinion, it's not meant to be a modern diagram of the shape of the earth. And of course, the scripture itself mentions the disc of the earth, the round earth. So even the Old Testament mentions the earth as being round. No, I don't believe in a flat earth. I have seen experiments showing the curvature of the earth, such as filming a helicopter landing on the other side of a great giant lake. The helicopter completely disappears beyond the horizon. I also look up in the sky, I see the sun, the moon, and I know they're round. And so I don't necessarily believe in a flat earth. And I don't think that the Bible teaches a flat earth, though some of the mythologies do.
1: One of the things that we had mentioned a little bit earlier in our discussions was the relevance of how people saw things in their time. And I don't think that I had expressed myself accurately. For example, we were talking about the Tower of Babel. A few hundred feet could have been monstrous height to them that they constructed. That's what I was trying to get at. What do you think that the Bible means when it uses the word heaven?
2: The Bible talks about three different heavens, and don't get into the layers. We're talking about the first heaven being the firmament, the water that surrounds the earth. The second heaven being the stars, the planets, and the third heaven being what we would think of as heaven, the spiritual realm. This study in the World Tree chapter on heaven was so fascinating. Where to start? So I guess the best saying would be to say that we as Christians don't go to heaven when we die. Heaven comes to us. Not only do a lot of folks not realize, I didn't realize a lot of these things until I started studying and writing this book, is that we hear about a new heaven and a new earth and the millennial kingdom, but it's all pretty confusing because there's a lot going on. So when I talk about heaven, I'm not going to talk about the millennial kingdom. That is a 1,000-year reign between the events in Revelation and the new heaven and new earth. But partially, we have the tree of life in Eden. God comes down to Eden and walks with mankind. When Adam and Eve were kicked out of Eden, I believe that the heavenly realm separated from where it was partially converged with the earthly. So now we exist with two spheres next to each other, the heavenly realm and the earthly realm, not overlapping at all. And then when the new heaven and new earth is remade and the golden city descends, they are one realm wholly. So even better than the Garden of Eden, the tree of life is there. There are some really fascinating things about the new heaven and new earth that I never conceived of till I wrote this book. There are kingdoms of men on the new earth, and these kingdoms of men have kings. Revelation says the kings of the earth come in and out of the gates of the golden city. There are 12 gates in the golden city. Todd Friel gave his opinion on what we would be like. I think that we will retain our looks. We will retain responsibilities on the new earth. That's his speculation. I didn't necessarily come to that conclusion, but I do think that we will be our unique selves. But the Revelation does talk about the kingdoms of the earth coming in and out of the city. So we don't necessarily live in the golden city, I don't believe. But we can visit the golden city and the presence of God and the presence of Jesus Christ. Also, one of the popular sayings in traditional Christianity is there will be no moon or sun because God is the light, and it is true. But the scripture doesn't say there will be no sun and moon. It says there will be no need of the sun or moon, that God is enough light and God is the light of the world. All kinds of things. I mean, there's white horses in heaven, so that tells me that there's likely other animals on the new earth. Now, again, we don't want to get mixed with the millennial kingdom. Isaiah 65 and 66 give us some fascinating details about the millennial kingdom. So let's talk about the millennial kingdom a little bit.
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2: In Isaiah 65, 66, it talks about the wolf lying with the lamb in the millennial kingdom. And this is the thousand-year period between the end of the events of Revelation, where no valley is left where it was, where no mountain is left where it was, and the recreation of heaven and earth. And when I say recreation of heaven and earth, I believe that the recreation of heaven is actually the first heaven, the firmament, the water around the earth. In the millennial kingdom, not only do we have the peace with the animals, you also have men being considered a child if they die at 100 years old. And if you have followed any of my studies or listened to me talk on this program, I speculate, and I think I'm correct on this, that Adam, Noah, Methuselah, Jared, Enoch, the patriarchs, the pre-flood patriarchs that lived before the flood, they were not sexually mature until they were 130 years old. They were children, teenagers. They grew up very slowly. They aged very slowly. And that was because of the firmament. But why do I believe that? Well, read scripture for yourself. How old was Adam when he had Seth? We're ignoring Cain and Abel, who were part of the Garden of Eden type thing right after the Garden of Eden. But Seth was 130. It doesn't tell us how old Adam was when he had Cain and Abel. He was 130 when he had Seth. And the rest of the patriarchs, they're all 120, 130, 140, 115, except for Enoch. Enoch was 65. Even if you consider that, 65 years old before you can have your first child, there's something going on that we don't understand today. So I speculate that the lack of aging from the firmament, the water overhead, caused that. But we're also going to see, as I just said, in the millennial kingdom, which is our future, that men will be considered a child at 100 years old. It also says that men's lives will be as the lives of trees. So what is that? 500, 600, 700, 800, 900 years old. We know the patriarchs before the flood lived in their 900s. When it says that the heaven and the earth will be remade after the millennial kingdom, I think it literally does mean the firmament being remade, the water canopy overhead being remade for the new earth. That's the way it was in Eden, in my opinion, and that's the way it will be again. But we see all kinds of things in heaven. We see white horses. God's armies ride white horses to come back at Revelation. And so we know that there are likely animals on the new earth. We also see in heaven, we see tools. We see scrolls. We see books. We see tongs. So there are tools in the new heaven, the tongs in Isaiah 6, they grab the fire, the coal, and they put it on Isaiah's tongue. So, I mean, you have tools of iron, tools of whatever metal. We don't know, but we know there's are tools, there's books. We can't take everything 100% literally because there is no death, no sorrow in the new remade earth when the golden city comes to descend in God's throne room. But there is some sorrow, how do I say it? There are some things in heaven that I don't think will be in the future heaven. We have vials of plagues that are released in Revelation. If taken literally, there's no room for plagues to be in the new heaven. I think some of the things we see in scripture about heaven, which is not a lot, can't be fully transferred because there is death, those plagues and stuff in heaven and a few other things. If you believe that Satan stood at the right hand of God, if that's what scripture is talking about in Zechariah chapter 3 and Jude chapter 1 verse 9, Satan arguing over the body of Moses, Revelation 12 where Satan is cast out of heaven. Though I speculate that Revelation 12 is more cosmic in scope, less God's throne room, more the stars. The new heaven, this has been a fascinating study. There are so many things that will be in the new heaven that it was just fascinating to me to do this study.
1: There are some people, Micah, who would be worried or concerned about the fact that in this study we're perhaps forcing biblical meanings onto unrelated pagan stories. I think you've laid out a very clear and compelling case that that is not true, but how do you answer that question?
2: So that's always a danger, which is why I don't build the case on one symbol or one similar name. There are several details across the course of history and across scripture that line up. Things like heavenly rebellion, the giants, the forbidden knowledge, flood, the sacred trees, lost immortality, the final renewal. If a connection's weak, I can call it a possibility instead of present it as a fact. In fact, you know that I like to speculate a lot because I study the mysteries. And something is a mystery by definition because the answer is not readily available.
1: We don't know what
2: so
1: it is.
2: So it's very hard to give straight up factual answers and say this is how it was. If folks have read my books, if they've listened to me on the radio or presentations, they know I speculate a lot. I speculate biblically based, but there's no readily available answers to these questions. And again, this is what God has called me to do, and I love doing it, and I'm going to continue to do it because, well, first of all, because God's called me to do it. But there's all kinds of things I've still got to talk about. I got my next three books have already been, I've been studying them for a few years now, and we're not going to talk about what my new books are because they'll be coming out next year and the year after. But I mean, that's the definition of a mystery. And again, there is a lot of evidence. There's a pattern of evidence.
1: We've talked, you and I, at times past, about treating the Bible as or in the original account. Sometimes there's disagreement and concern, such as the fact, is First Enoch considered scripture?
2: No, I don't consider First Enoch scripture. Now, Coptic Christians, Ethiopian Christians, they do. It's part of their canon. I'm not sure about the Orthodox, but so I do not consider any book other than the 66 books to be inspired by God. I do believe that there are some books that are correct history. You know, I don't believe that my high school history book was inspired by God, but I'm not going to say that what's contained in it is incorrect. So we have all kinds of writings, and I'm not afraid to read those non-canonical writings. In fact, one of the books I have in the queue is the non-canonical writings, a book about them, but go ahead.
1: You know that a lot of people argue, for example, about, you mentioned Josephus, mm-hmm. and a lot of people argue about whether he was influenced or bought off something by Rome. That's a perfect example.
2: Well, we're all human. I mean, my books, I'm a human. How do you know what I'm saying is sound? What I will commit to you, you don't know me. What I commit to you is that I will speculate a lot, but I'm going to do it biblically based. In other words, I keep an extremely open mind, such as if you listen to the first segment we did on this, of the cosmic view that there are other planets with other intelligent beings that God himself created. I keep a very open mind as long as scripture does not preclude it. If scripture says something, I'm going to take it as its word. On First Enoch and some of the others, I mean, take for instance, the book of Jasher. The Bible mentions the book of Jasher by name three times. Now, we don't know that the book of Jasher that we have is the one that the Bible was talking about. The book of Jasher that we have is a medieval translation. We don't know if that was translated from the original book of Jasher. And here's a very important thing to know. Jude, chapter 1, the only chapter in Jude, Jude verse 14 quotes the book of Enoch. Jude literally quotes the book of Enoch. Now, again, I'm not saying the book of Enoch is inspired because of that. I don't believe the book of Enoch is inspired. But from my studies, I do believe that there are a number of things in Enoch that are correct history and corroborating with the other verses in scripture that talk about the angels that are chained up, the knowledge that angels taught to mankind, evidences to me that some of the things it was saying is true. For instance, the book of Enoch says that before the flood, when mankind could no longer satiate the giants began to eat men and drink their blood. Oh, that's just mythology. That's not that, you know, the Bible says that the giants ate mankind, Numbers chapter 13. They gave an evil report of the land. It was filled with people that ate the inhabitants of the land. And there we saw the remnant of the giants. So scripture even talks about the giants eating people. No, there's a lot of non-canonical writings, fascinating things. I don't take them as inspired. But again, I study the mysteries. So we study a lot of things outside the fringes, maybe.
1: One that seems to cause a great deal of trouble in this world today, this question, I guess perhaps the last one, does the divine counsel mean that Christianity is polytheistic?
2: No, because these members of the divine counsel, we don't worship. They are not more powerful than God. When I say they are gods, I'm talking about lowercase gods. I'm talking about fallen angels. In fact, God himself calls fallen angels gods in scripture, so I'm not being blasphemous. No, Yahweh is the creator of all of them. The ancients saw these fallen angels as gods. They were outside of our realm, outside of our understanding. They did powerful things that we didn't understand. Ancient man, even modern men, they were the gods to the old people. They were the fallen angels. And like I said, in Deuteronomy chapter 32, verse 8 and 9, there are 70 nations divided after the Tower of Babel. God chooses Israel. And there are 69 lowercase gods placed over the other nations. So these are the gods of old. The divine council is not a pantheon. In fact, let me qualify real quick the Divine Council. That was chapter 1 of my last book, Angels Eternal. The Divine Council is what happens. It's one of the ways that God chooses to administer his creation here on earth. We see that in 1 Kings chapter 22, verse 19, or 1 Kings 19, 22. I think it's 1 Kings 22, 19, where a spirit stands before the Lord and all the spirits are gathered around the Lord in heaven. And they're debating about what to do about the human king Ahab. And a spirit stands in front of God and says, well, let me do this, let me do that. Let me be a lying spirit in the mouth of his prophets. And God says, well, how are you going to do that? And the spirit says, on this manner and that. And God says to the spirit, an angel, go and do it. I mean, that is the divine counsel. God doesn't need a divine counsel. God knows all. He doesn't need a divine counsel, but just because God doesn't need it is no argument against its existence. God does not need a church, but that is how he has chosen to operate. God did not need to create humanity, but that is how he has chosen to operate. So God has chosen to administer certain things on the earth through angels. In fact, Nebuchadnezzar, it's the watchers in Daniel chapter 4. This is by decree of the watchers, by the word of the holy ones, that Nebuchadnezzar would go as a beast and eat. We do see the divine counsel in scripture, and no, it doesn't mean we worship multiple gods. It just means that there are a lot of entities that ancient man considered to be gods that are not.
1: Something for sure. There's much to study and always more to study and learn. And that is our good fortune. We thank you so much for being with us here for this series with Micah Van Hus, the author of the brand new book,

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2: Today is Thursday, September 24th. Let's take a look at the weather for the Amarillo area tonight. Overnight low to mid 60s. Chance of rain in the night, 70%. Tomorrow, showers are likely. High temperature, mid 70s. Chance of rain, 70%. Saturday, high temperature, upper 80s. Southwest wind, 10 to 15. Sunday, high temperature, around 90 degrees. 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John Osteen is next. He was one of our favorites in years gone by. I'm talking about Diana and I when we'd get to hear Brother Osteen in a meeting we went to somewhere. That was always a huge blessing. Well, we have some recordings of Brother Osteen, and we're happy to share those with you on the radio. These are not available for purchase from us. We miss Brother Osteen and getting to hear him these days, but thank God for recordings so we can still hear some great preaching from Brother John Osteen. Here he is next for the next several minutes.
3: Well, do you have the rivers in you? Do you have the rivers in you? Oh, there's no use for Holy Ghost people to have a dry spell. No, the devil walks through dry places. Thank God I don't have any dry places. I got plenty of rivers coming out of me. We're going to get into that one day, all the rivers that can flow out of us. Out of his belly shall flow rivers of living water. But I want to talk a little bit again today about the word thirst. And Jesus, the Amplified says, on that last day, that great day of the feast, Jesus cried with a loud voice, "If any man, any person thirst." I want to ask you, if you're just so satisfied just because you're born again and just got your name on a church roll someplace, you're satisfied with all the power that you've got, with all the problems your family has and all the things you have to face in the world, are you just satisfied that way? Or is there a thirst in your heart for more of God? See, if any man thirst, oh, there comes a period. I don't know how many preachers come home and listen to me after you get through with your service on Sunday night, or maybe you listen some other time. But I'll tell you, preachers, God deals with you and puts a thirst in your heart. And finally, you can drown that out. You can drown that out. I remember when I first got saved and born again, and I was happy in the Lord, but I knew there was something more. And I sought and I prayed and I sought and I prayed and I asked and I asked, but I asked the wrong people. And as a result, I just laid it aside and gave up. Bueno.

0: pastoring my church, helping those coming down the aisle, rededicating their life again and again, saying, oh, pastor, I want more. I said, you got it all. You got it all. And I went home and said, God, I want more. See, I knew they didn't get it all. But I said, they had it all. What a frustrating thing. You know, I just went on. But you know, through the years, periodically, God would revive that something in me to seek God. Oh, we ought to reach out when God's reaching out. And God would revive that. And I remember as pastor of Central Baptist Church in Baytown, I read the Gospels and I read the book of Acts. And oh, my heart leaped up with joy. And I said, oh God, I'd cut off my right arm if I could have what was in the book of Matthew, Mark, Luke, and John, the book of Acts. Oh God, I would cut off my right arm. I cry out to do more than become a denominational servant. But every voice of every professor and leader I knew rose up like a voice of an archangel to say, no, no, no, that's all there is. You can't have that. That's just for Bible days. What a tragedy. I believe God is going to do something to this generation. I believe there's going to be a revival. I believe there's going to be a burst of power. Listen, no wall is high enough to hold in the hungry people who are crying out to God, whose family needs power. I tell you, God is going to loose them. He's going to send his lightning and break the walls and let them free. Thirsty. If you're not thirsty, if this doesn't create in you a desire to have more of God, we just leave you alone. We put you on a back burner and let you simmer a while. We're not going to bother you, but I'll tell you, there are thousands of people today who thirst, that thirst for God's power, that thirst. And you know, if you get thirsty enough, it's not hard. It's not hard to receive the Holy Ghost. If you're thirsty enough. Tell you about that Baptist preacher. I've told this many times. But I got a call from the East Coast. And he said, Brother Osteen, he said, are you that Baptist preacher that I said, yeah, I got the baptism in the Holy Ghost. He said, I'm interested, but I said, I want you to know right off now, so you won't waste your time calling me. When you get the baptism in the Holy Ghost, you're going to speak in tongues, and you're going to have a supernatural language. You're going to pray for the sick and cast out devils, and he hung up. Never did know who it was at that time. Later on, several days later, I got a call. Said, I called you the other day and hung up. He said, I'm so thirsty for God's power. Oh, I tell you, whether you're a housewife or whether you're a businessman or a young person or a preacher, if you're thirsty, God is going to move in your behalf. So he said, I'm calling back. I'm way up on the East Coast. He said, I tell you, I'm so thirsty. I'm so disturbed. He said, I want the power of God in my life. He said, I can't read a newspaper. I can't listen to the radio. I can't look at television. I'm seeking God. He said, I went to visit my relatives with my wife and said, I couldn't even stay there to visit them. I got in the car and drove out in the country alone seeking God. There are people like that all over the world, and we need to tell them the power of God is available. He said, while I was sitting in that car, he said, I felt a hand on me. He said, I was alone, Brother Osteen. He said, I felt a hand laid on my head. Boy, I tell you, that's spooky. Here I am sitting out in a car alone, searching for God's power, and a hand's laid on me. And he said, I heard a voice, and that voice said to me, go to Houston and let John Osteen lay his hands on you, and I'll baptize you in the Holy Ghost. I said, now listen to me, brother. I said, you don't have to come to Houston. John Osteen is not that important. I'm not the baptizer. And you don't have to spend all that money to come down here. I'm not that important. When I paused, he said, you didn't hear the voice. He got on a plane. He flew down here. And I see him flying from the East Coast all the way to Houston. There's the hunger. There's the thirst. We're not going to waste our time for people who want to argue and don't want to have the power of God. But I'll tell you, there are those who apply across this nation to get the power of God in their lives. I thought, how will I ever recognize him? I never saw him before. Don't have a sign with his name on anything. But it seemed like the Lord said to me, he said, you can always recognize that long, lean, hungry look. That thirsty look. And I got out, you know, and I saw this fella coming out. He's crying. I said, that's him. Glory to God, I got him. We put him in the car with Bob Moose and Brother Bell, and I went out there to get him. And he's sitting in the back seat with me, and he's crying. Oh, I want the power of God. Oh, and you know, I started to lay hands on him there in the car, but I said, this fellow's going to have plenty of room. We went to Brother Bell's house. Brother Bell, you know, had a little place to keep people who wanted the baptism of the Holy Ghost. And we went in. And as soon as we got in the house, we set his suitcases down and turned down the lights. That's the way we used to do when we first got to baptism. We were too ashamed to put our hands up in the light. Turn off the light, little Baptist hands went up. Turn on the light, little Baptist hands came down. Now that's the way we were. So we were still in that. So we weren't totally in the dark. We were willing to have a little light. So I said, you pray over here, and you pray over here, and you pray over here. And while we were praying, and the Lord said, didn't I tell him if he'd come down here, you'd lay hands on him, and he'd get the Holy Ghost? I said, that's what he said, you said. He said, what are you doing praying over here? Get up and go lay hands on him. And I'm telling you, I got up, slipped up behind him. I put my hands gently on his head. He is on his knees. I didn't say rise. I didn't say do anything. He just, the power of God hit him, and he rose up speaking in tongues. And he just preached and spoke in tongues and spoke in tongues and spoke in tongues. He kept on and on and on and on and on. I mean, he kept on speaking in tongues, and he spoke in some more, and he continued. And finally, I looked at my watch. I said, it's getting late. And he just wouldn't stop talking in tongues. Finally, I put him down, took him by the arm, put him down on the bed in a little bedroom, took his shoes off, put his legs up in there. He's talking in tongues. I put him down to bed. He's talking in tongues. I left him talking in tongues. Listen, he said the next morning, if you thought it was wonderful when you left me, you should have been here when I woke up. About there is power in the Holy Ghost. No, speaking in tongues is not all there is to it, but that's the first initial evidence. There is a language you can praise God with, then you enter in. And I'm going to be talking about this between now and the end of the year. You'll enter into a supernatural dimension you've never been in all of your life. Thank God for the power of the Holy Ghost, and it's for all who are thirsty. You may not understand all I'm talking about today, but if you're thirsty for God, if you want the supernatural in your life, you don't have to turn to the occult. You don't have to go to seances. You don't have to go to the psychic line. Listen, God put that desire in you for the supernatural, and he can satisfy that desire in your heart for the supernatural through the Holy Ghost. But you know, the first thing, of course, as I always say on this telecast, is for you to be born again, like Nicodemus. Jesus told Nicodemus, you must be born again. And when you accept Jesus as your Lord and your Savior, Jesus comes into your heart, and the Holy Ghost gives you a birth in your spirit. You live in your body. You're a spirit. You live inside that body. And that spirit is dead to God, and you need to be born again. When you accept Jesus, that's what happened. Then you are able to receive the fullness of the baptism in the Holy Ghost. So why don't you just pray this prayer? They're going to be real still out there and listen and agree with you as you pray. Because you can have peace with God. That's the most important thing in the world, is to know that you're born again. So just say this out of the depths of your heart. Say, oh God, I know I'm a sinner. You know I'm a sinner. God, I want to know for sure that I'm ready for death and ready for life and ready for heaven. So today, oh God, let heaven make a record that I turn my back on the way I've been living. I turn my back on sin and the world. I'll never go back. Never, never, never. Jesus, come into my heart. I accept you now as my Lord and my Savior. I surrender my life to you. Thank you, Jesus. You're in my heart. I'm yours. You're mine. I've got eternal life. Now fill me with the Holy Ghost and let me have that heavenly language and the supernatural that I long for.
1: That's all the time we've got for today's presentation. I will have more from Brother Osteen next time. Glad you were listening. It's always a joy to hear from you. And we're glad when you let us know that you are particularly blessed by the preaching of John Osteen.
2: The Bible is the roadmap to spiritual maturity that guides us into a deep personal fellowship with the Lord. Every new creation, born again by faith in Jesus Christ, has the Bible as the roadmap for the quest journey on the narrow road. This living and active word reveals where we each need changes and cut out sins through the conviction and power of the Holy Spirit. Our Bible roadmap through the Spirit's guidance teaches real obedience comes from the heart. Therefore, we need to read, meditate on the word, and stay connected to Jesus daily. Meditating on God's word keeps us off the shortcuts of our old selfish flesh nature that still tries to control our thinking, and the word guides us away from the devil's deceptions. Gradually, we can undergo internal transformation and take on the image God intended us to have. Jesus loves you.
1: Allison Welding at 202 North Buchanan in Amarillo is a supporter of the Kingdom Keys Network. They have been in business in Amarillo for more than 90 years, and they serve welding needs from small jobs to very large jobs within 70 miles of Amarillo. 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
4: Our water plants are being targeted by Iran and China. We're going to be talking about this on Faith and Freedom. I'm Matt Staver, founder and chairman of Liberty Counsel. Joining me is Holly Mead.
5: Well, you know, Matt, if these countries, which are not favorable to the United States, attack our water systems, that is tragic.
4: Well, it's huge, and it is a huge security risk to the United States of America.
5: Our power and our water. I mean, we depend on those, and if they can use those as weapons.
4: Yeah, it could completely disrupt our world. You know, I was listening to a series of podcasts on the issue of China hacking into our systems. Number one, they're bankrupting companies by stealing their intellectual property and duplicating it. But they also are hacking into our water supply systems and all of our infrastructure. And we know that it is not some hypothetical. It's already happening.
5: And, you know, for many years, we've been too dependent on China. I mean, look at our little cell phones. Who makes that? China. So many things they have access to. We've become so dependent, and we saw a lot of that during COVID.
4: And they're also doing the same thing with pharmaceuticals, too.
5: Yes.
4: A lot of medications come out of China. But anyway, China has a total infrastructure in their military, in their CCP, Communist Chinese Party. And that infrastructure is targeted on hacking. And they not only hack government but they specifically hack private entities. And they are focused solely on hacking. What we know from information is that they have infiltrated our infrastructures, which include our electrical grids and our water supplies. They have embedded different kinds of systems in those water supplies. They're not doing anything necessarily nefarious at the time, but they are continually checking to make sure that they still have access. Now, why would you do that? You would only do that whenever you wanted to actually do something nefarious. Now, what we have found out, and this was at the end of July, we have known about China, but now Iran is also involved. Hackers targeted operational technology at more than 30 community water systems across Minnesota. That's just as an example in one state. Officials called it a coordinated cyber attack. These hacks can shut down the water supply. You know, you could bring down an entire nation by shutting off the water supplies. And even worse than shutting down the water supply, which is bad enough, they can poison the water supply. How can they do that? Through computers, you can change the chemical composition that goes into the water treatment plants, and therefore you can increase or decrease the various chemicals that go into the water treatment plants and poison the water.
5: Wow, so we've had at least 7 states reported attacks targeting the water and the wastewater industrial controllers?
4: Yeah, and before this issue with Iran, there was a water treatment plant that went down for a couple of days in the northeast part of the United States, and the hackers were Chinese from communist China, and they were able to actually bring down this entire water treatment plant. So we also have had these situations with hackers bringing down the grid. We've also had, for example, with communications, the interruption. Remember what we had not long ago of the air traffic controllers losing contact with the aircraft out of Newark, New Jersey. And it was about a 90-second blackout where there was zero communication that happened because of systems that were being tampered with or outdated systems. Now, that could cause havoc. If you went a little beyond 90 seconds, or if you went in this one case for the water supply or the grid, the electrical grid, experts have said if they were like a day or two, maybe three at the most, away from a catastrophic consequence. So we already know that this has happened. We know that they're there. But what we now learned is that Iran is also part of it. And of course, Iran and China have been working together. China, we know now, has been providing intel to Iran. In fact, this just recently came out. China provided intel images to Iran. Iran used that to attack military bases of the United States and killed several of our members of the military using China's help to target our military bases. So China and Iran have obviously been working together. And now Iran is one of the nefarious actors trying to infiltrate and infiltrating some of our water supplies.
5: You know, that really surprises me, though, because China's motivation has been to be the super nation. They wanted to take over the world, to be the superpower. So now they are working with Iran in this situation. That really surprises me.
4: Well, the reason is not because they like Iran, because China wants to be the sole power on Earth. It's to come against their competitor, their greatest competitor.
5: United States.
4: The United States of America.
5: Right.
4: So
5: yeah.
4: Anything that they can do with Russia or Iran or any other nation to bring down the United States, they'll do that, because their ultimate goal is not to help Iran or Russia. They don't want to necessarily help them. It's only a temporary benefit for them, but long term, they're going to be targeted as
5: well. Right, right.
4: So these hacks, you know, can shut down the water supply. Like I said, they can even poison the water supply, very significant. Our infrastructure, including power and water, have become targets of hostile adversaries, and there are multiple bills now pending in Congress that are trying to address this threat before it happens, and this should not be a partisan issue. There is H.R. 2659, the Strengthening Cyber Reliance Against State-Sponsored Threats Act. There's H.R. 7208, the PROTECT, all caps, that's an acronym, the GRID Act. So that's for the electrical grid. And then Senate Bill, or S-1778, the Countering Chinese Espionage Reporting Act. There's also a fourth bill that has recently been introduced that's just now making its way through the legislature. America's vulnerability is serious. We have nearly 170,000 drinking water and wastewater systems. Many of those are small, and many of those have aging technology, and very few, by the way, have dedicated cyber security.
5: So, you know, here's the opportunity. We're not just here to scare people or whatever, but those bills, you reach out to your representatives, say, this is very important. You need to jump on this. We are concerned about our drinking water and our wastewater systems, and we don't want China and Iran to take them over and use them as a weapon. So do your part. Yeah. Get on your email, get on your phone, and contact your representative.
4: And this needs to be a sustained effort, mm-hmm. and it can't just be during one presidential cycle. It's got to be an ongoing issue.
5: Right, they're not going away.
4: This is not new. It is new about Iran. It's not new about China trying to infiltrate or infiltrating some of our infrastructure. They have been doing that. You know, they've been doing things with regards to our military bases as well, trying to spy on military bases. You know, so the FBI recently said that the Chinese government-sponsored hacking group known as Volt Typhoon. And again, by the way, that's not controversial at this point. We know the name of the hacking group. It has penetrated critical U.S. telecommunications, energy, transportation, and water infrastructure. Let me say that again. The FBI says Chinese government-sponsored hacking group known as Volt Typhoon has penetrated critical U.S. telecommunications, energy, transportation, and water infrastructure.
5: This is reality. This is not some movie.
4: No, you know? And now what we have learned is that Iran is also attempting to do the same thing. The FBI said that the Chinese hackers were pre-positioning themselves for the possibility of disruptive or destructive attacks during a future crisis or conflict. What could that possibly be? Well, China wants to go into Taiwan. And the United States says, no, not so fast. And then what happens? You have an everywhere, everything, all at once. In other words, telecommunications, energy, transportation, and water infrastructure attack that brings down the country. We would not be able to survive that. We would have to give. We would not be able to continue. And that's not just with regards to China, Taiwan. It's regarding anything. So this is very serious. Go to lcaction.org, lcaction.org. We have faxes and petitions for you to sign to support these critical bills pending in Congress.
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7: This is Chuck Harding with A Moment for America. Another biblical principle of our Constitution is the sacred law of property ownership. Our founders said life and liberty are secure only as long as the right of property is secure. The right of property is the pursuit of happiness. This goes to the principle found in 1 Kings 21:3, where Naboth, referring to his vineyard, said to Ahab, "The Lord forbid it me that I should give the inheritance of my fathers unto thee." The biblicist John Locke reasoned that God gave all the resources of the earth to mankind as a gift. Now, when someone uses these resources to invent a product, found a corporation, or simply become a landowner, the sacred law of property ownership begins and is guarded through title deeds, copyrights, trademarks, etc. Yet John Adams warned, the moment the idea is admitted into society, property ownership is not as sacred as the laws of God, tyranny begins. In fact, it is unconstitutional for the government to be involved in business. There are over 17 codified restrictions against governmental involvement. Prosperity depends upon the wholesome stimulation following four basic freedoms of operation: the freedom to try, to buy, to sell, and to fail. Unnecessary governmental restrictions, unfair trade practices, bailouts, and stimulus packages weaken the financial strength of our nation. But when government gets out of the way, the free market system, constitutionally stated as, again, the pursuit of happiness, produces the highest level of prosperity and brings our nation to strength. This is Chuck Harding. Think about it, America. For more on this subject and other issues, go to missiontoamerica.us.
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1: Today is Thursday, September 24th. Let's take a look at the weather for the Amarillo area tonight. Overnight low to mid 60s. Chance of rain in the night, 70%. Tomorrow, showers are likely. High temperature, mid 70s. Chance of rain, 70%. Saturday, high temperature, upper 80s. Southwest wind, 10 to 15. Sunday, high temperature, around 90 degrees.
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1: Good afternoon. Welcome to the program. You're listening to the Eat Right Health Promotion Center Wellness Hour. I am your host, Tim Cunningham. We are coming to you from the studios here at the Kingdom Keys Network in Amarillo. Today is August the 13th, 2026. On this date, this program is coming to you live. I am a registered and licensed dietitian, got my degree at Oklahoma State University in Stillwater, Oklahoma, and this is a program about your health, ways to improve it, and ways to get you on that winning road to wellness. 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We want you to become informed. 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We have groceries, and we have organic produce only. We don't do conventional produce. All of our produce is organic. We have an organic salad bar. We have a restaurant that has food that we actually prepare in the store from scratch. None of it's prepackaged processed junk. It's all real food. And then we have all your vitamins, minerals, and herbs that you could dream of as well. Now, you probably will not find some of the brands that you think are so wonderful because we're pretty particular about the companies that we carry. I'll give you an example. Recently, within the last week, one of the top medical brands that you typically would get through your chiropractor, through your doctor, through your nurse practitioner, through individual practitioners, the brand Pure, which has always been known as being fairly high quality, was just bought out by Procter & Gamble. Bought them out for $3.6 million. So where is the quality of that company going to go? Well, it's going to go down. We also know that Garden of Life was bought out by Nestle. Nestle being one of the most interesting companies that we have. It's a worldwide company that makes chocolate and makes microplastics and all kinds of junk. So there's a lot of acquisitions that occur in the natural food industry as a company becomes very popular, and those are the brands that we stay away from. You know, we don't want to do anything that's going to diminish the quality of the product that we are presenting to you. If you're not getting the results from things that we recommend, then you're going to take that out on us. And we're not going to run that risk. So we always want to make sure that you're going to get the information and the benefits that the research shows to be beneficial. So you won't find certain brands for that particular reason. If you watched 60 Minutes on Sunday, there was an interesting conversation. It was a repeat. It's been done before. It was an interesting conversation between an ex-FDA commissioner, David Kessler, who was around back in the 90s, the early 90s, and then RFK Jr., who's around now. And the conversation was about ultra-processed foods. And David Kessler wrote a book back in the 90s. He couldn't figure out why he was getting fat. And so he would go to Chili's and he would eat. And he started thinking, why can I not get full? Why is it that I am still hungry after I've eaten this humongous meal? So he would go back behind the restaurant and he would dumpster dive. And he would pull out boxes of what the food was that he was being fed. And he started reading the labels. And he looked at all of the different additives and flavor enhancers. And he started looking into, okay, well, what is going on here? Because back in the 80s, you could go to Chili's or most major restaurants and get a chicken breast, for example. And if you cook a chicken breast at home, you put it on the grill, and you cook it, and you bring it into the house, and you try to cut it with a knife, or not with a knife, but with a fork, it's going to shred. You're not going to actually be able to get a good, just clean cut with a fork. What he noticed was that when he got chicken at Chili's, he could clean cut it with a fork. It would not shred. And that's what led him to looking into the dumpster and figuring out all the additives and flavor enhancers and so forth. And therefore, he wrote a book about it because he was gaining all this weight. And he determined that it was the flavor enhancers, the additives and whatnot, that were causing him to overeat. He couldn't control his appetite. This was in the early 90s. We are now in 2026, and we have seen a dramatic, humongous increase in the amount of disease that is associated with overeating. We have more people today that are obese. We have more people today with heart disease, high blood pressure. Diabetes has just gone skyrocket. And all of these conditions go back to what it is that you're putting into your mouth and how they are affecting the body. So what did we do? Well, in the late 90s, early 2000s, we came out with what was called the... We were going to make weight loss surgery covered by insurance. And in order to do that, it has to be defined as a disease. I was actually at the conference listening to the explanation about this, that it had to be approved through various organizations that weight loss or that obesity was actually a disease rather than a lifestyle choice. And it was approved. So therefore, it became insurance was mandated to pay for weight loss surgery because it was a disease. We move now into 2025, 2026. And what do we have? We have all of these medications that are being put on the market, these GLP-1s, antagonists, your Ozempics, your there's so many now, I couldn't even zip bound. We have all of these pills now that are starting to be approved that help with controlling appetite. So we have done nothing to help prevent what's causing the problem, but we have done great things to treat the problem. And the problem always goes back to the very basics of diet and exercise. But we have done nothing to enhance our food supply, to make our food supply better, to prevent the additives and the flavor enhancers, the emulsifiers, the preservatives that cause you to crave more food. Instead, we've come up with a drug that is going to affect a hormone that tells the brain that you're full so that you stop overeating and you stop craving. So we're treating the symptom, but we're not treating the problem. And that's where the 60 Minutes conversation was going into, was David Kessler was talking about, hey, you know, we have to do something about all of the additives, the flavor enhancers, the emulsifiers, the poor quality stuff that is being put into our food supply. And then he switched over to RFK, who's talking about the exact same thing. And you know, these are two totally different people. David Kessler was a FDA commissioner during the Clinton administration. So Democratic appointed versus RFK is very much more of a conservative appointment. But their agreement on this particular thing goes hand in hand. And so one of the things that they're talking about is working on the GRAS list. Now, the GRAS list has been around for quite a while. This is the GRAS list is what's called generally recognized as safe. And originally what it was done, it was used to, so if a new chemical was being manufactured that was going to be added to our food supply, they had to prove that it didn't increase the risk of cancer or various types of diseases. If it didn't do that, then it would be put on the GRAS list. Now, this was not a real hardcore type of test, apparently. Because back in the 70s, the pink packet of sweetener that has been around for 100 years. Well, not 100, but many, many years. And I'll think of the name here in a minute. Was put on the GRAS list, even though it had shown an increase in bladder cancer in mice. Somehow they had enough funding to where that they got it passed anyway and put onto the list. Back in the 70s, they were looking more intense into this. As we move forward, there was a policy that was changed and a rule that was changed basically in the 90s that allowed the food manufacturers to come up with their own type of testing, and then that they would submit that and start using it in the different foods that they were manufacturing. So there was a lapse basically in the GRAS list, and that's where a lot of these chemicals that are found in food that you cannot pronounce come from. The food manufacturer, not the FDA, not the food scientists who are actually doing the research looking into the effects, the food manufacturers were the ones who said, well, look, if I put this in there, sodium benzoate, it's perfectly safe. It's not going to harm anybody. If I put, you know, all these phosphates in there, it's okay. It's not going to harm anybody. They're naturally considered to be safe in the human body. We're now beginning to see the changes in that. And so what the call is for them to change how the GRAS works. So they want these things now submitted to the FDA. And there's a 180-day trial period where the FDA can go in there, look at the research, and determine whether or not this is something that should be in food. Is it safe based on publicly available scientific evidence and the consensus of qualified experts? So these are your synthetic and natural additives, all incorporated into the food supply that have been added without independent review. You know, research can be done in two ways. You can do it in an honest way, and this is all statistics. You can play with statistics to make them look the way you want them to look, or you can play with, or you can make statistics legit. And what a lot of times will happen in different research studies is we'll have a research study that shows that this particular product that they're looking at is not beneficial. Now, ethically, what should happen is the research should be stopped and the product should be shelved and put away. But they will search and they'll exclude certain types of parameters. So let's say we have a red dye number, whatever, and we're looking to see whether or not it causes a condition in a particular person. They take 1,000 people and they give them red dye. Double blind study. Some of them get it, some of them don't. And lo and behold, they find out that it causes hyperactivity. And it gives them red cheeks, and it causes hives or rashes in this certain population. So we're going to ethically stop that research. Unethically, we're going to exclude the people who had that condition because maybe they had a fungal toe infection. Or maybe because, I mean, these are all dumb reasons, but that's what happens. Maybe they were missing a couple of teeth. They weren't old enough to have enough molars, and they couldn't chew it properly. These are exclusions that can occur in statistics. That doesn't mean that it's right, and that's unethical versus ethical. What Kessler and what RFK Jr. are trying to do is make this more of an ethical type of thing. Now, will it happen? No idea. The problem is the media doesn't like RFK. They like Kessler because he's retired and doesn't have anything to do anymore, but they don't like RFK because of a lot of the proposals that he does with vaccines and so forth. But I really and truly think that his biggest focus is on food quality and food safety. You know, forget all the other stuff. His biggest thing is ultra-processed foods. And he's trying really hard to get that changed. And we've seen that in different states' legislation. I mean, there are several states that don't allow now artificial colors in various food products. So you see like naked Doritos that don't have any of the coloring in them. They taste the same, but they don't have the coloring to make them red. I mean, there's a whole bunch of these things that are coming out. Some of them are already out But there's more of them coming out on the market. Now, why does this matter? Why does it matter? Well, if we look into our history and how the obesity epidemic has just gradually increased, and we look at the cost of what occurs when somebody becomes obese when they're 12 years old, then we're looking into an increased risk of type 2 diabetes, which then requires medication. Then we look into an increased risk of heart disease, which then requires medication. And we look at an increased risk of high blood pressure, which requires medication, which requires more care. And the burden on the healthcare industry just continues to explode and grow. And it's not the healthcare industry really that's paying for all this. Most of this is coming out of Medicare, Medicaid, and private insurance people whose premiums continue to explode and whose deductible continues to just go through the roof. If we didn't have this burden, we wouldn't be seeing this increased problem. Then we see an increased risk of cancer. You know, we're seeing it right now with an increased risk of colorectal cancer in people under the age of 40. And lung cancer. I mean, it's shocking what is going on in the medical industry in the world with young people who started out young and who have gradually moved forward and have never changed anything. They've continued to eat the way that they've been eating, and they start developing disease. And it all goes back into the food industry and the food supply. That is where RFK Jr. and Kessler are working together, trying to get these things straightened out. Because until we stop the things that are causing us to crave and desire and to want to eat all day long, we're not going to find a solution. Now, their big solution is throw some drugs at it. We have to take a break. We're past time. When we come back, we'll talk a bit more about this. We'll take a quick break and be right back.
0: 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There is ample truck parking space behind the store just off I-40 at Georgia Street. The telephone number is 806-353-7476. Eat Right presents this program on the Kingdom Keys Network each Thursday at 5 p.m. and each Friday at 1 a.m.
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3: You know I love that organic cooking. I always ask for more. And they call me
1: Mr. All right, welcome back to the program. You're listening to the Eat Right Health Promotion Center Wellness Hour. All right, so as we went to break, we're talking about a 60 Minutes production that was done that's a repeat with David Kessler and RFK Jr. Now it's all about processed foods and how do we change that. And we were talking about how the processed food industry has created this whole epidemic of obesity, diabetes, high blood pressure, heart disease, and an increased rate of colorectal cancer and lung cancer in young people. It is something that we know now that childhood junk food rewires the brain in these kids, and we'll get to study that here in a little bit. But the answer has been, let's just throw a drug at it. We're going to do a GLP-1. We're going to do Ozempic. We're going to do some kind of a GLP-1 antagonist that will cause the brain to not be hungry. And then you can eat whatever you want. You just won't eat as much. And this is not the answer. The answer is getting back to the basics, getting back to diet and exercise, eating real quality food. And, you know, we hear the ketogenic diet. We hear the intermittent fasting. We hear Atkins diet. I mean, there are so many diets that are out there that it becomes a little bit old. none of these diets are going to be the answer. The answer is a lifestyle. There has to be a change in the lifestyle of the person who is actually going to participate in this. You know, when Dr. Atkins first wrote his book on weight loss, he talked about how you have to limit the amount of simple carbohydrates that you consume in your life. And he limited those carbohydrates, and then he gradually would increase the carbohydrates until you got to a level where you maintained and plateaued on your weight. So he was controlling the sugar concentration that you were consuming. He was never an advocate of drastically increasing the amount of fat that you were eating in your diet in order to get into ketosis. He was doing it in a different way where you didn't have to go eat tablespoons of coconut oil in order to get into it. He was doing it through limitation in the amount of carbohydrates and counting on the amount of fat that you were consuming in the food that you were eating. And that is a big difference between the current ketogenic diet that most people are following, who are actively consuming extra amounts of fat. And I am not a proponent of that. I go back into the basics of, if you are going to do a low carbohydrate diet, which is fine, I don't have a problem with that. I think it's a great diet. You're obviously not getting sugar in your diet, and you're limiting the naturally occurring sugar that occurs in various foods, but you're getting high quality protein, and hopefully you're getting high quality fat through that protein without the addition of adding other fats to your diet. Versus ketogenic, you're taking tablespoons of coconut oil and so forth, and that's not, in my opinion, a great way to go. We do know that when you do a high ketogenic diet and you're just trying to lose weight and you're taking coconut oil and so forth, your LDLs are going to go up. Your doctor is not going to be happy about that. You're probably going to get put on a statin, or you're going to have a stern conversation with them about why it is that your LDLs are so high. That's your low-density lipoproteins and your cholesterol. Now, they're probably big and fluffy rather than small and harmful, but there's no differentiation in the tests that they do currently in most of the cardiologist office. And if you're above a certain level, they're going to give you a hard time, plain and simple. The answer to all of this that RFK and that David Kessler are trying to get back to is, we need to do away with the stuff that is being added to the food that makes us more hungry, that makes us want to eat more of this food. And this is all coming about through ultra process. So here's a couple of studies looking at ultra processed foods linked to a higher risk of heart disease and early death. Researchers say growing evidence links high consumption of UPFs to obesity, diabetes, high blood pressure, chronic kidney disease, and death related to cardiovascular conditions. They are urging doctors to discuss ultra-processed food with patients and to offer practical advice on reducing consumption as part of routine health care. They are made from industrial ingredients, and additives have largely replaced traditional diets. Research suggests that these foods are linked to several risk factors for cardiovascular disease, such as obesity, diabetes, and high blood pressure, and to the risk of developing and dying from heart disease. However, this evidence has not yet been made its way into the advice we give to patients on healthy eating. Adults who consume the most ultra-processed foods face up to a 19% greater risk of heart disease, 13% greater risk of AFib, and as much as a 65% higher risk of death from cardiovascular disease. They are associated with worsening obesity, type 2 diabetes, high blood pressure, unhealthy fat accumulation in the bloodstream. Consumption continues to rise across Europe. They account for 61% of calories consumed in the Netherlands, 54% in the UK, compared with 25% in Spain, 22% in Portugal, and 18% in Italy. So they're becoming worldwide. Now, they're not even close to what we have here in the United States, which in some estimates are up to 80% of the food that you consume. The scary part is that what you eat in a household is also what your children eat. So if you're going out to eat every day, you're bringing home fast food, you're buying prepackaged processed stuff, and you bring it home to the household, the same thing that you're eating is the same thing that your children are eating. And so a new study came out from UCC, they discovered that unhealthy diets during early life can alter how the brain controls appetite and feeding. These changes persisted even after the unhealthy diet ended and body weight returned to normal. Today's children are surrounded by highly processed foods that are heavily marketed and easy to access. Sugary and fatty foods have become common at birthday parties, school events, sports activities, and even as rewards for good behavior. You know, think about donuts. Researchers say this constant exposure may shape food preferences from an early age and encourage eating habits that continue into adulthood. The study was published in Nature Communications, found that early exposure to calorie-dense, nutrient-poor foods can leave lasting effects on feeding behavior. The researchers used a preclinical mouse model and found that animals exposed to a high-fat, high-sugar diet early in life showed persistent changes in eating behavior as adults. They linked these behavioral effects to disruptions in the hypothalamus, a brain region responsible for regulating appetite and energy balance. They also explored whether targeting the gut microbiome could help counter their effects. They tested a beneficial bacteria strain along with prebiotic fibers that are naturally present in foods such as onions, garlic, leeks, asparagus.

0: discovered over the last probably 20 years that have to play with the appetite. And GLP-1 has become the most common. That's glucagon-like peptide 1. And what this hormone does is as food travels through the digestive tract, you have the stomach, you have the small intestine, you have the large intestine. Between the small intestine and the large intestine, you have what is called the ileum. And the ileum is where GLP-1 is produced. And as food is traveling through the digestive tract, if there's not any quality to the food, if there's not any nutritional value, the acid in the stomach breaks it down, the small intestine absorbs the nutrients, and then the fiber and the various other components that are considered waste travel through the ileum and into the large intestine. If there is no quality product left in whatever it is that you've eaten, if there's no fiber, if there's not anything that stimulates that production of GLP-1, then you wind up with an issue. You're not triggering that satiety hormone that tells you that you're full. So when we get into ultra-processed foods, we're talking about foods that have been broken down and broken down and broken down and broken down to where there is no nutritional value necessarily left in that food. So it's broken down in the gut, in the stomach. Hydrochloric acid breaks it down, travels into the small intestine. Whatever nutrients there are there are absorbed in the small intestine, and then there's nothing left in order to still stimulate the ileum. So there's not a production. So therefore, you continue to stay hungry, and you want to eat more and more and more. That is not the answer to fixing the problem. That is merely an answer to covering up the symptoms. All right, we'll take a quick break and be right back.
1: Hi, I'm Dr. Michael Murray with a minute of important health news that you can use. Cranberry juice and cranberry extracts are now well known as effective remedies for urinary tract infections. Recent research indicates that they may also be helpful against common infections caused by gastrointestinal viruses, including rotavirus. This research was conducted at St. Francis College in Brooklyn, New York. In test tube studies, adding cranberry juice prevented intestinal viruses from attaching themselves to red blood cells or infecting gastrointestinal cells. It is thought that the flavonoids in cranberry are responsible for this anti-infective effect. This indicates that cranberry extracts concentrated for these compounds may yield even better results than cranberry juice.
2: 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Telephone calls cannot be taken in the program today.
3: You know I love that organic cooking. I always ask for more. And they call me Mr. Natural. On down to the health food
0: store. Good afternoon. Welcome back to the program. You're listening to the Eat Right Health Promotion Center Wellness Hour. I am your host, Tim Cunningham. We are coming to you from the studios here at the Kingdom Keys Network in Amarillo. Today is August 13th, 2026. On this date, this program is coming to you live. All right, so in a lot of this push with ultra-processed foods, there's been conversations about seed oils, right? Seed oils are going to kill you, according to various commentators. So what you should do is you should either be using lard or you should be using tallow or avocado oil or olive oil, right? All right, so an interesting study just came out looking into avocado oil. And this is a newly published study out of the University of California, Davis. And it has uncovered a stunning problem that is hiding inside foods marketed as being made with avocado oil. 89% of avocado oil labeled products tested had chemical profiles that were inconsistent with authentic avocado oil. They analyzed oils extracted from 74 commercially sold chips, salad dressings, mayonnaise products labeled as containing avocado or olive oil, using fatty acid and sterol markers referenced against Codex Alimentarius standards. The result was especially striking for avocado oil. Among avocado oil labeled products, 93% of chips sampled failed authenticity criteria.

0: 100% of salad dressings failed, and 71% of mayonnaise samples failed. In total, just 6 of 54 avocado oil-based samples were classified as compositionally consistent with authentic avocado oil. The product identifies, the product identities below come from the UC Davis linked product list corresponding to the study's numbered samples. Each product was represented by 2 separate purchased lots, label lots that were compositionally consistent with authentic avocado oil as real avocado oil, and lots that were compositionally inconsistent. Now, I will tell you that a lot of these adulterated avocado oil products very well could have started as an authentic product, but most of these companies have now been bought out by big food manufacturers. And so a big food manufacturer is going to use the same kettle to fry their potato chips in for their, I don't know, whatever, Lay's brand potato chips. They're going to use that same kettle in order to do their avocado oil potato chip. And there's contamination that is occurring that's not being talked about. This is what I'm talking about with nutritional supplements. When nutritional supplement companies who used to be really good, who cared about what they were manufacturing, get bought out by these humongous drug companies and food manufacturers, that's when you lose integrity. That's where, you know, Garden of Life being bought out by Nestle. That's Pure Labs being bought out by Procter & Gamble. Their integrity is going to go away. And the quality of the product that they're putting out is going to change. It's the same thing in the food industry. So you're going to be, some of these you're going to go, oh no, because the first one on here is Boulder Canyon. Their avocado oil classic sea salt kettle style potato chips are adulterated. Both lots, because they did 2 different lots. Lesser Evil. One was real, one was adulterated. Simply Tostitos. One was real, one was adulterated. Siete. Siete is a family business that started down in San Antonio and got bought out by Lay's. I think for like $1.5 billion. It was always promoted as being no corn, as well as using avocado oil in order to manufacture all of their chips. Well, one was real, one was adulterated. Actually, that's not true. They were both adulterated, both lots. And that was the Kettle Cook sea salt potato chips. So Siete's maize sea salt corn tortilla chips, made with avocado oil, adulterated, both lots. Kettle, their sea salt with a hint of pink peppercorn chips, adulterated, both lots. Apple cider vinegar chips from Kettle, adulterated. Sprouts, organic sea salt and a hint of lime, adulterated, both lots. Another one from Sprouts. Sensible Portions, there's another one there. Better Goods, Good Health, another Sprouts. Primal Kitchen, avocado oil and vinegar, vinaigrette, and marinated, adulterated. Primal Kitchen Italian dressing and marinade made with avocado oil, both lots adulterated. Chosen Foods, lemon garlic dressing and marinade, both adulterated. I mean, the list goes on and on and on. So basically, all of these avocado-based products that are on the market, 90% are not truly avocado oil based. Now, when you get into olive oil, it changes because it's a little bit more of a regulated industry, and you find that most of those things that are truly olive oil based are actually olive oil based. Now, why is this important? Well, number one, It's fraud, basically. You think you're getting a certain product and you're not. Number two, Omega-6 fatty acids have been around forever. And these are things that come from canola oil, that come from almond oil, that come from basically any type of oil that is being sold in your grocery store, other than olive oil. They've been used, you know, you've got canola oil, you have, my mind goes blank. We have safflower oil, we have all of these different types of so-called seed oils that are high in omega-6 fatty acids. That's not the problem. The problem is the ratio of the omega-6 fatty acid to the omega-3 fatty acid. And we have this exuberant number of omega-6 fatty acids that people are consuming. And we have this minuscule amount of omega-3 fatty acids that people consume. You've been told that if you'll switch over to avocado oil, then you're going to do better in your fatty acid profile. You're still going to get some omega-6 fatty acid from the avocado oil. What you need to understand also is that avocados are fairly expensive. And in order to get oil out of an avocado, you're going to have to squish a whole bunch of fruit in order to get that oil. So it should be very expensive. If it's not expensive, then you're not getting a true avocado oil. Same thing with a good quality olive oil. It's not going to be cheap. It's going to be fairly expensive. And you can taste the difference in a good quality olive oil versus a poor quality that's been diluted with other things. Now, how do you determine the difference between these? And that's the question. Because you really can't. These are scientists that pulled samples off the shelf, ran them through a chemical experience or experiment, trying to determine the fatty acid profiles in relationship to what Codex shows as being what the fatty acid profile should be. So this is one of those, your focus doesn't need to be on all of these processed foods. It should be going back into real quality foods. You know, if you want to make potato chips, buy some potatoes, cut them up, put them in whatever oil it is that you want, and then you have control over it. Preferably, you're going to buy that potato and bake it and eat it that way rather than frying it up. You're going to go buy a piece of meat and you're going to consume that meat. Hopefully, it's grass-finished and grass-fed. But there is so much misinformation on the market that it becomes very frustrating. And when there's this big push for everybody to eat avocado oil, manufacturers will scramble trying to keep costs down and they'll cheat. And that's exactly what this study is showing, is that they are cheating. Now, the vast majority of these companies are owned by large food manufacturers, which I'm sure occurs with cross-contamination. They're not doing a good job of cleaning out kettles and so forth. But who knows? They could be doing it on purpose. All right. Change topics. Interesting study looking at coronary artery calcium scoring. And I don't know how many of you are familiar with this. It's becoming very much more common. It is actually done through an MRI at the hospital. It's an inexpensive test. And what they're looking at in this test is what your calcium score is in your arteries to figure out what your risk is of actually having a heart attack or stroke. And it's an additional insight into your cardiovascular health. So we have cholesterol, we have blood pressure, we have all these different types of blood tests. But this one is actually looking into, okay, well, what's actually happening on that arterial wall? And so it is it's called a coronary artery calcium scoring to risk estimates helped better identify adults at lower or higher risk of atherosclerotic cardiovascular disease. People with no detectable coronary artery calcium had lower observed risk, while those with a coronary artery calcium had higher observed risk, especially when the decision about starting a statin was uncertain. So this is another tool in the belt of trying to determine whether or not a statin would be beneficial for a certain person or whether that statin wouldn't really make any difference. Now, it's all going to depend on your doctor as to whether or not they look into this and find, you know, you have low coronary artery calcium, but you have high cholesterol, they're going to put you on a statin, according to this research. And like I said, this is an inexpensive test. It's like $9,500. I don't think insurance pays for it. I think it's out of pocket. And your doctor has to order it. You can have it done at the hospital. It's an MRI, and it gives a great indication. So they analyzed data from a U.S. community-based cohort to evaluate how coronary artery calcium relates to advanced cardiovascular disease across risk categories and groups of statin eligibility. They looked at almost 6,000 adults who had clinical arteriosclerosis cardiovascular disease at baseline. The mean age was 61.5. Women were 52.8%. All of the participants underwent cardiac CT scan, which was categorized as 0, 1 to 99, or greater than or equal to 100. The participants were also grouped based on the presence of absence of cardiovascular or coronary artery calcium equal to 0 versus 1 that was greater than 0. And I think the scale is if you're 0, you basically don't have any. If you go up to, I think it's 400 above that, then you have a real risk associated with it. And this is calcium in your arteries. This doesn't have anything to do with cholesterol. This is calcium. Calcification. So they looked at a 10-year prevent of atherosclerotic cardiovascular event risk, defined 4 risk tiers. Less than 3%, 3 to 5, 3% to less than 5%, 5% to less than 10%, greater than 10%. And they categorized statin eligibility as not recommended, considered, or recommended per the American College of Cardiology. And the outcome was incident atherosclerotic cardiovascular disease captured over 10 years. Participants not recommended for statins had a 10-year atherosclerotic cardiovascular disease event rate of 1.2 per 1,000 with a coronary artery calcium of 0 versus 4.5 per 1,000 with a cardiovascular, or not cardiovascular, calcium score of greater than 0. So you had a little bit of a higher risk associated if you had a higher rate of calcium. The participants in the statin-considered group had a 10-year event rates of 2.7 per 1,000 years with a cardiac score of 0 and 5.2 per 1,000 years with a cardiac risk of greater than 0. Those in the statin-recommended group had rates of 5.8 and 16.6 per 1,000 person years, respectively. In participants with an LDL cholesterol levels of 70 to 189 and no diabetes and a calcium score of greater than 0 was linked to about a 2-fold or higher event rates. The calcium score may be most useful for contextualizing absolute risk and guiding the intensity of preventive efforts within contemporary prevention frameworks, according to the researchers. So basically what they're talking about here is you have a person who may have a high LDL cholesterol. Now, that's relative today because they keep lowering the numbers. But if they have a high LDL cholesterol, they send them down to have a calcium score, and their calcium score is 0. There's not a whole lot of risk factor there. If they have a high calcium score, then there's a risk factor there. Now, a statin is often prescribed for a high calcium score. What does a statin do? Let's take a quick break. We'll come back and I'll explain it to you. Be right back.
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3: You know I love that organic cooking. I always ask for more. And they call me Mr.
0: Good afternoon. Welcome back to the program. You're listening to the Eat Right Health Promotion Center Wellness Hour. I'm your host, Tim Cunningham. We're coming to you from the studios here at the Kingdom Keys Network. So as we went to the break, we're talking about a study looking at coronary artery calcium, which is also called a calcium score, that's done through an MRI to determine the amount of calcium that is in your arteries and your risk factor of having atherosclerotic cardiovascular disease. Now, this can be dementia, this can be a heart attack, this can be a stroke, it can be a whole spew of things. And what we find with this is that oftentimes when you go in and you have a high calcium score, the doctor will prescribe a statin drug. Now, if you have a low calcium score and you have a high LDL, it may not be necessary, and that's what they're trying to determine through this research. But somebody who has, you know, a slightly elevated LDL and a high calcium score, they give them a statin drug. Statin drugs are designed to block the production of cholesterol from the liver. They block an enzyme called HMG-CoA reductase inhibitor. That's what they are. They're inhibiting that enzyme, which is what produces cholesterol from the liver, in response to inflammation in the arterial wall. If you get rid of the inflammation, the liver stops the production of cholesterol, right? So cholesterol is kind of like a Band-Aid. It's being produced to quench the inflammation that is occurring in the wall of the artery. So you get a little nick or something in there. Maybe you have too much sugar in your bloodstream and it causes inflammation in that blood vessel. Cholesterol is produced, becomes oxidized, forms a foam cell, and it leads to a cardiovascular event. That is not calcium. Calcium is different. This is the improper utilization of calcium through your diet. Maybe you take antacids, such as Prilosec, Omeprazole, Purple Pill, and you're blocking the hydrochloric acid production in your stomach, so therefore you don't break down your minerals properly, and your protein and different things. If you don't break those down properly, then they don't go where they're supposed to go. They don't go to your bones. They circulate in the bloodstream, and they wind up depositing in the bloodstream, whether in your arterial wall, or they deposit in your heel as a heel spur, or maybe in your kidney as a kidney stone, or your neck as a spur in your neck. That is improper utilization of calcium. Or maybe you're not getting adequate nutrients that help with the absorption and utilization of the calcium. So maybe you're not getting enough magnesium or boron or vitamin D or K2 or some of these different nutrients that are so important in utilization of calcium and the signaling mechanisms that send it into where they go. Or maybe you have a parathyroid problem. I mean, who knows? There's a whole lot of variables. But we have people who go and have a calcium score, and they wind up with very high calcium, but they have pretty normal levels of cholesterol. So the doctor will prescribe a statin drug. Well, the problem is the statin drug is not lowering the calcium score. They're merely trying to prevent the cholesterol from building up in your arteries. The only way to get the calcium score down is by pulling that calcium out and sending it back into where it needs to go, such as the bones, for reutilization. And we know that K2 and vitamin D are really important for getting good quality pull on that calcium and getting it back to where it needs to go. There's also natokinase, which is really good about doing that as well. And I have actually seen several people who had high calcium scores who started utilizing good quality K2 and D3 and natokinase, and it brought it down. And that's really what you're trying to achieve here. So
4: You know, we talk about calcium utilization and quality of the calcium that you're taking. You know, you've got a Caltrate that's a 600 milligram time release tablet. You have Caltrate 1200 milligrams time release tablet. These different types of calciums that are out there on the market that don't have any type of a cofactor with them are just contributing to this problem. High dairy concentration, you know, people who eat tons of cottage cheese, who drink a lot of milk, who are eating tons of cheese, they're increasing their risk of this as well because calcium from dairy is difficult to digest. And if you're overdoing it, then you're more likely going to have calcium circulating through your bloodstream, and that's not what you want. You want that calcium being taken up into the bloodstream, but you want it going to the bones where they need to go. You don't want it just sitting there circulating and causing issues. So a good quality calcium supplement is really important. I prefer the OsteoCaps. I like it because I manufactured it. I came up with the formulation on it. So obviously I think it's a very beneficial product. The other part of that is if you don't take any calcium, which this goes back to the Nurses' Health study that was done, 10, 15 years ago, where they found that women who were taking calcium had an increased risk of cardiovascular health. And this is what the calcium score is talking about. These women are taking a calcium supplement that doesn't absorb, doesn't get utilized properly, and it winds up sitting in their bloodstream causing calcification. So many doctors decided at that time, we need to quit recommending calcium to women in particular because it's going to cause an increased calcification and increased risk of heart disease. This is exactly what a calcium score is talking about. You're using an inferior product that's not being utilized or absorbed, and it's causing calcification in your arteries. So women stopped taking calcium. Doctor said, don't do it. It increases your risk of cardiovascular disease. So what do we see now? We have women who have an increased risk of osteoporosis, who also still have an increased risk of calcification in their arteries. Why is that? Well, the answer to that is if you do not get calcium in your diet or through supplementation, your body will pull it out of your bones. You have to have calcium for the heart to pump, for it to beat, for it to work the way it's supposed to. It is an electrolyte, just like magnesium, just like sodium, just like potassium. If you do not have calcium, it will pull it out of the source of calcium, which is your bones, and pull it into the bloodstream in order to make sure that the heart continues to beat. Then what you wind up with is these deep, aching, large bones. They ache. It's kind of like growing pains in children. Your thighs just ache. They hurt. That is the calcium being extracted out of your bones and increasing your risk of developing osteoporosis. So keep that in mind. It's important to make sure you're getting some. You don't need too much, but you need a good kind. We had a question came in, said, to get the benefits of olive and avocado oil, could you just eat the fruit? Yes, to some degree, but you'd have to eat a ton of avocados to get the avocado oil. We're about out of time. A couple other things I want to give you just a quick little headliner here. Higher protein intake is not linked to kidney function decline in middle-aged and older adults. Don't be afraid of eating more protein. And be wary of the internet. I've had more people ask me about, why is their urine foamy lately? Or why does it have bubbles in it? Is that because I have kidney failure that they have read on the internet? And it's interesting because I had one guy who actually said, you know, my urine was bubbly. So I went to the doctor, had a urine analysis done. And I said, well, did you get the results? He said, yeah, I'll bring them in. So he brought them in. He said, yeah, my urine's still foamy. I said, oh, interesting, because you don't have any protein in your urine. Urine's foamy because maybe your stream is so hard that it makes it foam up. I mean, you may be leaking a little protein, but it's not anything that's damaging your kidneys. So be aware of what you're reading, you see on the internet. All right, we're out of time. You've been listening to the Eat Right Health Promotion Center Wellness Hour. We're here every Thursday from 5 to 6 right here on the Kingdom Keys Network. We'll be back next week, same time, same station. Till then, I hope you have a great week and a great weekend.
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2: Today is Thursday, September 24th. Let's take a look at the weather for the Amarillo area tonight. Overnight low to mid 60s. Chance of rain in the night, 70%. Tomorrow, showers are likely. High temperature, mid 70s. Chance of rain, 70%. Saturday, high temperature, upper 80s. Southwest wind, 10 to 15. Sunday, high temperature, around 90 degrees.

0: Hello and welcome to Music with a Message. We are Johnny and Lori Thomason. We are here live in the Kingdom Keys studio with some good music for you for 2 full hours.
1: Hey, that's right. It's going to be a wonderful evening. Hey, it's 77 degrees out there right now. Really, really nice. I think the rain's coming.
0: More rain.
1: That's right.
0: We've had some.
1: And
0: it looks like more is on the way.
1: So yeah.
0: We'll take it.
1: Check this out. Rain for yesterday until noon today. Total, 0.88. So yesterday we had 0.47. That was yesterday.
0: Uh-huh.
1: It just dropped on us.
0: Uh-huh.
1: And then today is 0.41.
0: Now, is that sitting right here or is
1: yes.
0: that the official? Okay, this is right here at the studio.
1: This is right here at the studio totals.
0: Okay,
1: right.
0: I just wanted to make sure I thought that was right.
1: I-27 and Lakeside.
0: No, Hillside.
1: Hillside.
0: Wrong side.
1: Oh, yeah. Hillside.
0: Yes.
1: That's right. Anyway, it's a wonderful thing to have 0.88.
0: Yes.
1: That is a wonderful thing.
0: Yes,
1: so we praise the Lord for that.
0: Yes,
1: we do. And we'll just believe what's coming will be beneficial,
0: yes.
1: Nonviolent,
0: slow soaker,
1: yeah, just
0: nice.
1: Like today.
0: Yeah.
1: All right, are you ready to get going?
0: Well, let's kick it off.
1: Here we go.

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0: All right, Music with a Message. Johnny and Lori Thomason here at the studio enjoying this cool, well, yeah.
1: Cooler.
0: Yeah. Cooler. Nice. Hey, I was looking at, I watched Facebook and watched Red River. It was snowing last night.
1: That's right.
0: Snowing last night in Red River. I think it's been raining over there today, but it was actually snowing for a little bit.
1: Wow.
0: Temperatures dropped low enough for that. So that's a wonderful thing. Snow already. Guess what?
1: But that's where it belongs.
0: That's where it belongs. And we'll take some rain.
1: That's right. Y'all. Oh, yeah, uh-huh. We'll take the rain.
0: But now you can
1: have the snow.
0: And today, no, wait. 2 days ago, it was officially autumn, fall.
1: That's right.
0: So you can officially go get your pumpkin whatever.
1: Mm-hmm. Now it's seasonably correct.
0: Seasonably
1: as you like
0: correct.
1: To say.
0: Yes. That's right. You can go get whatever drinks or whatever. You know, I get to go to HEB in Lubbock once in a while.
1: Mm-hmm.
0: And so they come out with a new, like, cider. It was a apple cider with a orange flavor.
1: Uh-huh.
0: And the other one was chai. Cider,
1: uh-huh.
0: Like a chai. So I'm looking what forward to that.
1: They called it chider.
0: Yeah, chider. Yeah, uh-huh. HEB is a brand new product. And
1: okay.
0: I was going down there, so I picked that up, and it was still 100 degrees outside. But I thought, well, one of these days it's going to cool off, and we'll get to warm.
1: So this weekend might be
0: maybe it might be the week where we get to try a little bit of that, huh?
1: Break the seal on it this weekend. We'll see.
0: We'll just have to wait and see.
1: Yep.
0: All right. Glad you're tuned in here. 77 degrees. We're going to continue on with some more Music with a Message.

0: All right, music with a message. Johnny and Lori Thompson here at the studio, enjoying some good music. But listen here, I got a little weather advisory for Palmer County. That's over there in the KIJN area. KIJN over there in the Western Panhandle. There's a flash flood warning. Not a watch, but a warning, because it's actually raining over there pretty hard. They've gotten 2 inches of rain so far. Additional rainfall amounts will be up to 1 inches, and they're expecting some flash floods. So don't drive in the flash floods. Don't get stuck in the bar ditch, whatever you do. Just use a little bit of sense, or you'll have to call Farmer John to come pull you out. And mess your car up. That's the bad part.
1: Right.
0: And if you're over in that area, you probably know that. So, but we hadn't seen rain in a while, so they'll say, hey, what's that? And that's called rain. Flash floods are possible. So let's keep going with some more music with a message. You ready?
1: All right.

0: are invited to the 2026 Gala of Healing Through Him Ministries at the Civic Center Grand Plaza at 401 South Buchanan in Amarillo. 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The mission of Healing Through Him Ministries is bringing Jesus and hope and healing to domestic violence, building a tiny house village for domestic violence victims and their children and pets. The meeting starts at 6:30 p.m. on Thursday, October 15th at the Civic Center Grand Plaza at 401 South Buchanan. 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
1: Hey, talking about that Woven in Love 2026 Gala coming up. If you want to know more information about that, there is a wonderful community information interview. It's located on the Kingdom Keys Network Facebook page. Scroll down through there till you see the Healing Through Him Ministries and then touch the picture and you can hear the 14-minute interview Pastor Ricky held with Jessica Bradfield, the executive director of that ministry. And I listened to it the other day and I was very informed. I knew that there was some issues in Potter County and this part of town or over there in this part of the area. And it's a wonderful ministry, so I would invite you to click on that interview. Go to the Kingdom Keys Network Facebook page. Like us if you hadn't. Follow us if you're not. Get all that stuff done, and then scroll down there and find that interview. Healing Through Him Ministries. Listen to the interview. It is a good one. Ready for some more music?
2: Yes, let's keep going.

0: Music with a Message, Johnny and Lori Thomason. Hey, we're just getting a report in for the city of Clovis. There's flash flooding all over the place, so if you don't have to get out, probably don't get out. And if you see water, just try to avoid it at all cost. Mm-hmm. It's not fun to be in some water. One time, Katie and I was in the radio car, and we was over there in the Paramount area, and it came a frog strangler. And she and I had to drive up on a parking lot and sit there and wait until the water receded.
1: Yeah.
0: Because it got deep fast.
1: What do they say? Turn around, don't drown. That's
0: yeah,
1: right.
0: And we couldn't turn around. I mean, we was committed and already in it. And if you ever been over on Paramount Street and some of that area over there, wow. It got crazy. It got hairy. I mean, it got nuts, man. We were in water, so I found a parking lot, and we drove up there and sat there and waited it out for quite a while. It was nuts. It's not fun, especially in a low-profile type car.
1: Right.
0: At the time, we had a Chevrolet Malibu. It's kind of low to the ground. So, anyway, all right, let's keep going. We got a few more minutes in this hour of Music with a Message. Glad you're tuned in. Hey, get on that Facebook page. Follow us, like us. We put a lot of good stuff on there. There's 3 community information interviews on there right now with some good information that you need to listen to if you missed the interview. Ready?
1: Okay.
0: Here we go.

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1: Today is Thursday, September 24th. Let's take a look at the weather for the Amarillo area tonight. Overnight low to mid 60s. Chance of rain in the night, 70%. Tomorrow, showers are likely. High temperature, mid 70s. Chance of rain, 70%. Saturday, high temperature, upper 80s. Southwest wind, 10 to 15. Sunday, high temperature, around 90 degrees.
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3: Hey, that's right. Hey, we're watching the radar over in Palmer County. It looks like over the Clovis, Portales, Friona, Hereford area, they are getting some serious rain.
2: There's some rain in the area in there.
3: Yeah, it's coming. It'll hit Amarillo later on, but right now they are getting hammered. Ooh. So there's flash flood warnings and advisory over there in that area, so be careful to be cautious and watch out where you're at. Don't get stuck in a flash flood. That is not fun.
2: That's right.
3: Not fun. Hey, but we did get some beneficial rain here in Amarillo here at the studio for the last 2 days. Yesterday we received 0.47 and today we received 0.41 so far for a total of 0.88 for 2 days. That's a wonderful thing. Praise the Lord for it.
2: Yes. Thankful we for like the moisture for sure.
3: Yes. 76 degrees right now, man. It is a beautiful, beautiful evening. Winds are really, really, really light out of the north. I'm sure there's probably thousands of people out there at the fair, but then there's not. Not everybody's out there, so there's thousands of people listening to us, we hope.
2: That's right.
3: We trust that you're enjoying this Music with a Message program, and we're about ready to get going with hour number two. I'm going to change it up just a little bit. Oh. That last hour was primarily country and western gospel music.
2: Okay.
3: And we're going to change it up. You know David LeGrand?
2: Yes.
3: Anyway, he introduced me to some new music, and I like it.
2: Oh, okay.
3: It's pretty cool.
2: All right.
3: There's a group called Rivers and Revival. Lots and lots and lots of CDs out there. It's kind of a bluesy jazz type music.
2: Oh, okay.
3: And I picked a few selections from that, and we'll hit a few contemporary things, and towards the end of the hour, we might get a little bit more wilder.
2: Okay.
3: Just giving you a heads up, because Music with a Message, but anything we play is going to be word-based. Going to be out of the Bible, word-based music. I've been listening to this Rivers and Revival for several days now, and they've, like I said, lots and lots of CDs, and everything is pretty much out of the Word of God. It's just really good. So anyway, we'll play quite a bit of that for the next hour, and I hope you keep it tuned in here to the Kingdom Keys Network with me, myself, Johnny, and Lori, who is me. Hey, it's Johnny. That's funny. This sister the other night, the other day, she thought I was Brother Fowler. She kept calling me Brother Fowler. And I think Papa straightened her out. I said, anyway, it's kind of funny. I'm not Brother Fowler, man. I'm Johnny T. All right. Anyway, you ready for some Rivers and Revival? Listen to this song. This is a good one here.